Thank you, Father. It's one thing to raise that hallelujah when everything is going well. It's one thing to raise it when your life is going exactly how you planned. But it's something altogether different to raise a hallelujah from a hard place. And I just believe today, if you can just begin to open up your mouth right where you are, the strength of the Lord is going to find you.

just you lift me up. Come on, say, you are my strength. Come on, say,

0: finding you right now. I don't care what you are. Come on, say you are my strength.
1: And glory be to God, saints of God. Thank you again. You're here with us again. I want to dive into this word. We are dealing with, all right, the seven spirits of God. I want to do a quick recap, bless God, all right, a quick recap, and I am going to dive into this so we can, follow through. We didn't miss last week, and I thank you guys for being diligent and staying the course with us, making sure that prayer was there in your life, you know, and in your households and everything. And at the same time, we want to get here right now and go into the second installation of this. But to remind you and to do a quick recap, let's go back to Revelation chapter 4, all right? So all my visiting guests, bless God for every last one of you. I see some new faces and new names on here, bless God. But here's the thing. I want you to go with us and always come with your Bibles, your pens, your pads, because we're going to dive in and study this word, okay? We're going to study this word in depth, bless God. So we're going to Revelation chapter 4, Revelation chapter 4. We're going to do a quick review on that, dive over to Isaiah 11, and then we'll dive into this particular installation tonight as we further our study in the seven spirits of God. Bless God. Amen. Revelation chapter 4, saints of God. Here we go. And it says here, John says here, and after this I looked, and behold, a door was opened in heaven. And the first voice which I heard was as it were a trumpet talking with me, which said, come up hither, and I will show you things which must be hereafter. And immediately I was in the spirit. Immediately I was in the spirit. I think the last time I had you to highlight it, if you hadn't highlighted it then, and you're doing it for tonight, I want you to highlight that. He says, and immediately I was in the spirit. And behold, a throne was set in heaven, and one sat on the throne. And he that sat was to look upon like a jasper and a sardine stone, and there was a rainbow round about the throne in sight like unto an emerald. And round about the throne were 24 seats. And upon the seats I saw 24 elders sitting, clothed in white raiment, and they had on their heads crowns of gold. They were clothed in white raiment, and crowns of gold were in their heads. And verse 5 says, and out of the throne proceeded lightnings and thunderings. Out of the throne proceeded lightnings and thunderings and voices. And there were seven lamps of fire burning before the throne, which are the seven spirits of God. Bless the name of the Lord. All right. Now, I want to invite you all, if this is the very first time that you're on here, and even for those of you who have been fellowshipping with us for a minute, we do have an app that you can find on the App Store in your with Google Play Stores and your Apple stores, New Life Global Fellowship. Find the app and you'll be able to see all the messages. I mean, all the sermons, our lifeline messages, our fax messages, all of that is available to you, because the first installation of this is found in our Lifeline series under the seven spirits of God, okay? So I just want to remind you of that. But here we see that John, in the book of Revelation, has been taken through a couple of evolutions, you know? We did a study on the seven churches of Asia, and now we're dealing with the seven spirits of God. And at the end of the day, John is being introduced to some things in his time frame and his timeline that is actually speaking to our period and those to come. So this right here talks about this seven spirits of God, and we wanted to take the time to dive into seeing what that really means. Is there only seven spirits in God? Okay, we dealt with that the first time, but as a recap, obviously you know that's not. But throughout the entire book of Revelation and the Bible at large, the number seven is significant. 7 days, of creation, and all kinds of other formats of seven-day periods are identified within the Word of God. Seven is that number that is denoted to perfection and completion. So when we say the seven spirits of God, it's not necessarily just seven, it is seven spirits, but it speaks of the fullness and the completeness and the perfect nature of Almighty God, okay? Want to make sure you have that as an anchor thought. Let's go now to Isaiah chapter 11, and we're going to break down these seven spirits all together, okay? Isaiah chapter 11. All right, I want you to turn there with me. I want you to make sure you're taking notes on that. Isaiah chapter 11, beginning at verse 1. Let me give you a few minutes to get to that. Isaiah chapter 11 and verse 1. And the Bible decrees here, And it says, and there shall come forth a rod of the stem of Jesse. You know that Jesse was David's father. All right. And there shall come forth a rod out of the stem of Jesse, and a branch shall grow out of his roots. And the Spirit of the Lord. All right. And the Spirit of the Lord. Let's pay attention to Isaiah 11 and verse 2. And the Spirit of the Lord shall rest upon him, the Spirit of wisdom and understanding, the Spirit of counsel and might, the Spirit of knowledge and of the fear of the Lord. All right. The Spirit of the Lord. Right. We shall rest upon him. We dealt with that last week. And tonight we are dealing with the second installation of this, which is the Spirit of wisdom. The Spirit of wisdom. You say, Pastor Sheldon, the scripture of itself includes understanding. Well, the thing about that, saints of God, is although it includes understanding, understanding of itself is a separate spirit. Let me ask you a question while you're here tonight. What is wisdom? I'm not expecting you to throw your answers up on here if you don't know it off the top. I just want to jolt your memory, you know, kind of jolt your mindset. Do we really know what wisdom is? All right? We talk about it all the time, but do we really know what wisdom is? It's extremely important that we come to an understanding of it. All right? Bless God for you, Tanisha. You say applied knowledge. Hallelujah. Now, here's the thing. It's true. All right? The way that we actually do this is to break down the root and foundational understanding of what wisdom really is. And why God presses so hard upon that, and you know, that man should have that. What is that gift that we should have in addition to the peace, the love, the fruits of the Spirit, all of these other things that we should be having? Wisdom has been identified. I mean, it has been segmented. There are tremendous passages of scripture throughout this Bible that deal specifically with wisdom. We're going to touch on some of them tonight. But wisdom, just to give you a little bit of a background, it says, and wisdom and knowledge by, you know, it's a recurring nature in the scriptures. Wisdom is defined in the dictionary as the ability to discern or judge that which is true, right, and lasting. It is the ability to discern that which is true, right, and lasting. Knowledge. How come wisdom and knowledge, wisdom and understanding, these type of things go hand in hand? Knowledge, on the other hand, is the information gained through experience, reasoning, and acquaintance. This is where understanding comes into play. All right? It's two separate spirits, to tell you the truth. Because here's why. Knowledge of itself, where understanding can come into play, is knowing how to handle a weapon. Knowing how to use a gun. Let's use that. Right? Taking out on the range, learning how to shoot and stuff like that. You know, going to the range and learning how to shoot properly and stuff like that. You know, holding the weapon right and getting there and shooting, you know, shooting down on your targets. All right? That's knowledge. Wisdom, right? So knowledge is actually centered on how to use a gun, if you would. Wisdom, if you want to look at it from this perspective, teaches you when to use a gun. It's different. That's the applied knowledge. You see what I'm saying? It's when you know how to, you know, when you know how to execute what you've learned to do. At the end of the day, this is so imperative, because when you go back to the first installation of this teaching on the seven spirits of God, you'll recognize that the very first one we dealt with was Holy Spirit. A very in-depth view. I encourage you to get the app. I encourage you to go back and see that, because there are many people today that do not understand who the Holy Spirit is. And if you lack the understanding or the knowledge of who Holy Spirit is, then wisdom is going to miss and bypass you altogether. See how it goes hand in hand? One is how to. The other is when to. If I don't know the how to, I don't even know the who. How can I connect the rest of them? See it? This is the reason why I want you to really develop this thought, you know, in your mind tonight. All right. So as we get that into play, we'll notice, all right, and if you've been studying your Bibles and you've been around the Word for a minute, you'll understand that inside of the book of Proverbs is a complete, I mean, the context of Proverbs is embedded in wisdom. It is saturated in wisdom. Why is that, Pastor?

harness the experience is where I want to go with this. David harnessed so many nuggets inside of the experiences inside of his life that he made sure to sit back and talk to Solomon just before he went, you know, onto his father's and closed his eyes to the earth. David made sure he talked to Solomon. You're going to find that, right? You're going to find that in Proverbs chapter 4, verses 1 through 9. I'm going to read it for you, all right? I want you to write it down. I'm going to read it for you tonight so that you'll understand why Solomon spent so much time writing in the books of Proverbs the things that he reflects for us to see. And this is because he got an instruction from his father. Listen to this. In Proverbs chapter 4 and verse 1, the Bible says here, "Hear my children." This is Solomon talking. "Hear my children, the instruction of a father. Hear my children, the instruction of a father, and give attention to no understanding. To no understanding. For I give you good doctrine." Right? This is suggesting if I'm talking about good doctrine, it means it got some bad ones out there. All right? "For I give you good doctrine. Do not forsake my law." Listen to this. "When I was my father's son," this is Solomon giving his testimony. "When I was my father's son," when David was talking to Solomon, he said, "and I was tender and the only one in the sight of my mother, he also taught me and said to me, 'Let your heart retain my words, keep my commands, and live. Get wisdom. Get wisdom. Get understanding. Do not forget nor turn away from the words of my mouth. Do not forsake her." I mean, the way that David personified wisdom, you know, is because of the experiences he had had in his own life when wisdom was not necessarily, you know, the consummate bride that he should have had. You know what I'm saying? David made so many mistakes in his life, as many of us have made tremendous mistakes in our life, not knowing how to properly interact with wisdom. So being a good father as he is, you always want your children to do better than you do. So what happens is that you begin to impart into them. David knew, right, that knowing that the Lord had blessed him with Solomon's life and, you know, Solomon and the things that he was going to be used to do in the earth, David knew the essential nature and the importance for Solomon to know who wisdom was and how to interact with her, okay? And so he continues to tell him, "Do not forsake her and she will preserve you. Do not forsake her and she will preserve you. Love her and she will keep you. Wisdom is the principal thing." Wisdom is the principal thing. Saints of God, if you are going to navigate, all right, a pre or a post 2020 environment, you're going to have wisdom in an effort to do that. Okay? You're going to need wisdom in an effort to do that. Because there are so many distractions that are coming from all sides. So many things that's happening in the earth today that if we don't fasten ourselves to wisdom, if we don't treat her like we're supposed to treat her, if we don't get there and be the sister to her, or get there and be the brother to her, or get there and be the husband to her, at the end of the day, you're going to find that you're making foolish mistakes because there are two parallels to this wisdom. You see, Satan knows the importance of wisdom is the reason why he establishes a wisdom that is only known unto man. And this wisdom that we're talking about is not a wisdom that comes from man. All right? This is why the things of the Lord seem so strange to the people of the world, because you're operating on two different levels of wisdom. Pontius and Jesus are having a conversation. They're standing in front of each other. They're having a conversation. The things in the natural seem one way, but Jesus is looking at things from a higher nature. In the level of the discourse that they're having, Pontius says, "Hey, listen, are you the king of the Jews?" And Jesus says, "You say." At the end of the day, right, already, although we're having dialogue, we are operating on two separate levels. Right, because when Pontius begins to dive in a little bit further to find out what is the whole background behind this, Jesus informs him that my kingdom is not of this world.

My culture, my language, my posture is not of this world. This is why you're often misunderstood, saints of God, when you're out there in the world, right? Showing your laughter, your joy, your peace, even in a time like this where everybody wants to lose their mind. Folks are talking about, you know, harming others because of election outcomes and all of these different type of things. And you're sitting here laughing and having a good old time and praising the Lord. And they can't seem to understand that. And that's because you're showing the example that I'm in the earth, but I ain't of it. I understand that what you might do might have an effect, but I don't take my orders necessarily from a president. I take my orders from a king, and it's a completely different process. I move how God tells me to move. I move when God tells me to move. I learn and I develop an understanding through Christ and Holy Spirit, and I know how to execute. My every day on Lifeline, my every day in service, my every day with my pastors or my apostles, my teachers, my evangelists or my prophets, my time being spent in that mode is cultivating my understanding onto what's above here, not what's going on here. I only need to open my eyes and cut on the TV in order for me to realize what's going on here. But if I want to know what's happening in the realm of the spirit, if I want to know what's happening in the realm of the kingdom, if I want to learn how to understand, how to navigate through all of this, I need a higher dimensional teaching. I need a higher dimensional source of information, knowledge, understanding, and wisdom. Hopefully you're getting that. Okay? This is why it's so imperative to be under good leadership and be under good teaching. Right? It is so imperative for us to do that, saints of God. Because David, and showing you here in Proverbs 4, verses 1 through 9, made sure that Solomon knew, listen, you are my son, Solomon. I am king in this land. All my territories, all my assets, all of everything that I have will be bestowed upon you at the transition of my life. However, with all you're getting, with all that you are about to obtain, make sure you get wisdom, and inside of it, make sure you have understanding. If you and I have children today, especially embracing what we are seeing happening in the earth, it is extremely imperative that we speak like David spoke to Solomon to our own children. If we are relying on the world to teach our children, do not be surprised if they begin to react like the world, because they're understanding the wisdom of the world. But if they come into a place in understanding the word of God, you're going to see a different type of nature come out of them. The original intention of God emerges. You have to allow them, you know, to take the time, saints of God, to teach your children, to show them the example. If you don't know it for yourself, let them see you applying yourself. Let them see you following, you know, I need to get on Lifeline. Oh, I need to get on this. I need to hear this word. I need to get it into my spirit. Let them see that, because, you know, don't believe they're not observing you. I teach the local body here, and I want to share it with the world. You are 90% observed and only 10% heard in society. Let me say it again, right, so you could understand. You are 90% observed and only 10% heard. A person would remember what you show them versus what they heard you say. Many of the things that I'm saying to you tonight is registering with you right here in this posture, in this moment. But the situation is, long after this session is over, right, you'll remember a couple of different things. The mind takes pictures, you know, okay? The mind takes pictures even as you're seeing it. That's why audiovisual is such an anointed thing, because God is using multi-senses to deposit something into our spirit. At the end of the day, we need to realize the importance of it, and right, and understand, right, that if 90%, let me give you the whole thing. All right, the Spirit of the Lord had blessed me with this understanding, so I want to bless you with it tonight. You're 90% observed, and you're only 10% heard in the earth. If 10% of what you're saying is not lining up with 90% of what you're showing, then you 100% lie. Let me say it again so you don't get lost. You are 90% observed. That means people are going to watch what you do versus what you say. You're 90% observed and you're 10% heard in life.
If the 10% of what you are saying does not add up to the 90% of what you're showing, then you are 100% lying. We can correct that. We have to make sure it aligns. We have to get there and make sure that our spirit is fully aligned with the wisdom and the understanding of God so that we're able to present the way we're supposed to. Okay? In that, I'm teaching you from that standpoint, as David showed Solomon the importance of having wisdom. Here and again, in the book of James, we see some more information regarding wisdom itself and how important it is for us to have that. You don't have to turn to it. I'm going to read it for you just for the sake of time. But James chapter 1, verses 5 and 6, this is what I want you to write down, okay? If you do have the ability to go to it as fast as you can, you could join on there with me. But I want to show you something and what, you know, the Bible, you know, encourages regarding wisdom again. Here's this. If any of you lack wisdom, if any of us lacks wisdom, let him ask of God, who gives to all liberally and without a reproach. If any of us lacks wisdom, notice how it is cornering itself on this particular spirit. It doesn't say if any of you lack money. It doesn't say if any of you lack health. If any of you lack wisdom, how important is wisdom to God, and how important is for us to obtain it from God? If any of us lacks wisdom, let him ask of God. Notice where he tells you. First, you have to identify, I lack it. The only way that you're going to identify that you lack wisdom is if you have the experience of foolishness. Let me help you. Hindsight is 20/20. You've heard that. After you've gone through a situation in life, you can look back and reflect on it to determine whether or not I actually made a wise decision back then. And sometimes those things are painful. Let me tell you. Pastor Sheldon understands all about that. Going through it right now. Sometimes you're making decisions and it's not necessarily the wisest decisions. This is why the Lord says, hey, listen, don't cast down or run away from your experiences. Inside of your experiences, you came to that place of the encounter, but I knew it was getting ready to happen to you. I want you to hear me clearly. As long as you have life inside of your body, saints of God, you are going to have a myriad of experiences over time. Some of those experiences are going to be the byproduct of a wise decision. And some of those experiences are going to be because of the lack of wisdom. You don't beat yourself up because of it. You learn from it because every moment in life is a teachable moment. You got to understand the purpose of Holy Spirit inside of our life is to come to teach us to do a thing. Consider the fact that some of you have ever learned how to ride a bike when you were younger. All right, if you're like me, so eager to ride the bike that I fell down on the ground so many times, bruised up my knee and everything in the process. Now, going through the pain of the experience might cause me to not want to entertain the experience. If I fall down every time I go on a pair of roller skates, or when I see roller skates, I don't want to embarrass myself, nor do I want to be bruised. So there may be the propensity for me to put the roller skates up and just say, that's not my thing. Now, while you're able to do that with a couple of things and areas in your life, there are moments in time that you can't. And you are engaged into some things and you're going by the wisdom of the world to approach it and not necessarily the wisdom of God. This is why the second spirit of God, the spirit of wisdom, right, is so imperative. That God says here in James chapter 1 verses 5 through 6 that if any of us lack the wisdom and we identify that we did something that did not have that wisdom involved in it, all right, then we are to ask God. We don't ask anyone else regarding that. I know you like looking at social media to gain a lot of knowledge and wisdom, or knowledge, I should say, an understanding of how a person had done a thing. Ain't nothing wrong with that. You can continue to do that portion of it, but this particular wisdom cannot come except it be given from God.
except it be given from God. Do you have that humility inside of your heart to say, Lord, I made a mistake in this area. I realize I lacked wisdom and I need you to provide it to me. Because here's the promise in James chapter 1 and verse 5 and 6. And if any of you lacks wisdom, let him ask of God, who gives to all liberally and without reproach. God is not standing on the sidelines and saying, hey, dummy, look at what you did, dummy. You know what I'm saying? He's not doing that. That's the reproach. That's that place of shame that wants to regurgitate your fall. Saying to God, do not allow anyone else to kind of run you through that mill. You fell down, get up, dust your pants off, seek wisdom of the Lord, get it liberally and move on. You don't sit by and just turn around and gauge yourself into this, dig in your hole. And, you know, somebody, all the person passing to you, they can't pass you no water. They can't pass you no food. They can't pass you no money. They can't pass you no favor. They just want to pass you a shovel so you can continue digging yourself into this grave you found yourself in. Forget all about that. Because every last one of us are going to fall. And God knows it. Because we're going to have those moments I talked to you about in time where we're going to drop the ball. Okay. Get over it. Have a funeral for it. Bless God. Amen. You move on. You find solutions. Stop regurgitating problems. Find the solution. And you find the solution inside of God. We need wisdom. That's why God is pointing us towards it. That's why when we began this session, I asked you the question, what was wisdom? If you're living your life every single day and you have to make decisions, like I have to make decisions, saints of God, how can I make the decision if I am not executing it in wisdom of God? Every single day of my life, there is the propensity of me making a myriad of decisions. It may seem like it's a normal thing. I decide to put on a pair of pants. I decide to put on a shirt. You know what I'm saying? Have you ever thought to yourself asking God, what should I wear today? Seems foolish, huh? I should know what to put on. I don't need to ask God about that, Pastor Sheldon. Really? How do you not know that the colors that God would put on you on that particular time would be attractive to someone else to the point that they can come and approach you and you could tell them all about God? If colors didn't really matter, then why did Joseph have a coat of many colors? Why was that even in scripture? Was that a vain mention? Or maybe it was attached to a couple of other things that took place. Because we have to start understanding in all our ways, we have to acknowledge God so that He will direct our path. It seems normal. It seems custom. It seems like something we could just do. It's second nature to us. But what nature is your second nature and what nature is your first? That's what we're identifying here, because the world has a wisdom as well. Which nature is that in your life? The first one? Do we use the world's wisdom first? Fall down all the time and then go seek God? Or do we put ourselves in a position to now get to a place of executing God's wisdom first, you know what I'm saying, and avoiding the pitfall? You see where I'm going with this, saints of God? Prayerfully, you're catching this. At the end of the day, the spirit of wisdom is so important as one of the aspects in the spirit of God that He wanted us to have this. And I pray that it's touching you, that you're understanding tonight. This is not all about sermon. This is about studying. We all have fallen short of the glory of God. Every last one of us. If there's somebody on this line that says that they haven't fallen short, the Bible tells you that you're a liar and the truth ain't in you. You know, if I had the ability to throw oil all over this, I'd throw oil all over it. Bless God, amen. We all fell. So what? Bless God. Get over it. Let's go do what we need to do so the glory of God could be revealed. Amen? Bless God. Okay, let's dive into this before I keep rambling. Here's this. I want you to now to turn. I want to get a little bit deeper with this, all right, in a passage of text to kind of highlight this whole situation. So this one I want you to turn to. Write it down, but I want you to turn to it, okay? At the end of the day, this is 1 Corinthians chapter 1 and beginning at verse 18. 1 Corinthians chapter 1, and we're beginning at verse 18. I'm in the King James Version of the Bible tonight, and so I want you to turn there with me. I'm going to go over this passage of scripture. We're going from verses 18 to 31, all right? Just to give it a little bit more emphasis.
Right? Wonderful passage written here as Paul was articulating this to the church at Corinth. We're going to identify the challenge that we have from time to time concerning it. All right? 1 Corinthians chapter 1, beginning at verse 18. Let's go. Watch this, what it says. For the preaching of the cross is to them that perish foolishness. The teaching of the cross is to them that perish foolishness. But unto us which are saved, it is the power of God. It begins to show you the dual dimension that we're operating in. We may all be among one another. We may all be here and interacting in your school environments, in your workplace, in the marketplace, right? We're all interacting, yes. But when the children of God are sent out into the world, they are sent out with purpose from the kingdom. And at the end of the day, some of the things that you are going to introduce to some people that's in the world who has not been yet exposed nor had the experiences that you have had, it may seem like foolishness to them, even as it seemed like foolishness to us at one point in time. Paul, talking to Corinth, is expressing the same thing. He says, for the preaching of the cross is to them that perish foolishness. You don't even know you're perishing. But unto us which are saved, it is the power of God. For it is written, I will destroy the wisdom of the wise. This is God saying, I will destroy the wisdom of the wise and will bring to nothing the understanding of the prudent. This wise and prudent individual that is being referenced here are those that are wise and prudent inside of the world. All right? You'll see this here in the understanding. He's going to explain it a little bit further. It says, here's this. Where is the wise? Where is the scribe? Where is the disputer of this word? Hath not God made the foolish the wisdom of this world? For after that, in the wisdom of God, the world by wisdom knew not God. It pleased God by the foolishness of preaching to save them that believe. Now, in understanding King James's vernacular, you might think some craziness. You know what I'm saying? That is God calling preaching foolishness? No, get understanding. All right? Even as we're diving in to get wisdom tonight, we ought to get understanding. It is really emphasizing the fact that our preaching, even what's going on tonight, there is an impulse in some people to want to churn a channel and go right back to watching election results. Some of you might be on here right now being a little tempted to look, gravitating. You know what I'm saying? And so listening to this guy that's talking here about this wisdom and stuff, although it's cool, I'm just really here because I was invited. Oh, really? At the end of the day, the Lord knows how to deposit stuff into your spirit when you're unaware. At the end of the day, trust me, your spirit is absorbing more than your mind can handle right about now. Because guess what? It's necessary for what's getting ready to happen in the earth. At the end of the day, right? You got to understand that the steps of the righteous man is ordered of the Lord. But the righteous man is not by your definition, it's by God's ordination. So at the end of the day, you need to realize that some places where you wind up is because God wanted you there for his glory. Okay? At the end of the day, watch this now. The foolishness of this preaching, it is pleased God by the foolishness of preaching to save them that believe. For the Jews require a sign. You see, the people in the world have a system and you operate by a system yourself. The Jews say, I need a sign. Show me a sign. In order for me to validate this as to what it is, show me a sign. If there's no sign, I can't receive that. These are the Jews. Right? Legalistic in their order. Equally, the Greeks seek after wisdom. The Greeks, which were intellectuals. So you have the legalistic and the intellectual that's predominantly in your society, and then God throws a couple of church folks in there. How are we getting ready to interact? And what kind of dialogue are we going to have? Whose wisdom is real and whose wisdom is not?
This is why God did it once before. You can recall this story where Jesus was 12 years old. And God says, hey, go as a kid, as a child. Bless God, amen. Go into your vicinity and go talk to the doctors and the lawyers of the land at the feast day. And you could recall in your word, in your Bible, that Jesus actually were baffling the minds of doctors and lawyers. They were baffled by a myriad of things. First of all, you're Jewish. First of all, you're Jewish. Second of all, is this not the carpenter's son? Why? Because carpenters could not afford to send you to higher levels of learning and academic environments. So how do you know what you know? We are scholars. We are doctors. We are well-educated men. At the end of the day, how do you notice at your age, Jesus' posture inside that room, more than what he was saying, is who he was that was actually standing out to these intellectual types? The Jews and Greeks have been baffled for a while, following after Yeshua. So watch this. For the Jews require a sign, the Greeks seek after wisdom, but we preach Christ crucified, unto the Jews, which is a stumbling block. It's hard for them to understand this, saints of God. It's why even within the ranks of the Jewish communities, we have the Messianic and the Orthodox Jews that are having conflicts in understanding this. Yet still the mission of the church is to make sure the gospel is spread. So at the end of the day, where are you getting your source of information to spread it to others? Because if the information that you are receiving is from one who does not study his word or her word, then obviously that information is skewed. And try and test it, it will not be proven to be God because it cannot stand up against the things of God. I pray that you're getting something tonight, that you're not being lost in the sauce. Bless God, amen. All right? I want you to understand this now. All right? We're almost coming down. We're coming down in a minute. Watch this. Watch this. It says, but unto them which are called, both Jews and Greek, right? Oh, no. Let me go back up. It says, but ye, we preach Christ crucified, unto the Jews a stumbling block, and unto the Greeks it's foolishness. They can't seem to understand it. Right? They can't seem to understand it. But unto them which are called, both Jews and Greeks, Christ the power of God and the wisdom of God. You see that? Christ is the power of God and the wisdom of God. Under the seven spirits of God, Christ being one of them. Right? I am in the Father and the Father is in me. One of the divine spirits of the seven spirits of God, the perfect nature of God, is the spirit of wisdom, which is to the believer Christ. Oh, come on and understand that. It is to the believer Christ. Okay? Watch this. It says, but unto them which are called, both Jews and Greeks, Christ, the power of God and the wisdom of God. Because the foolishness of God is wiser than men. If God moved his mind away from just the things of a higher level of nature, even in his foolishness, it is still wiser than the greatest man that would live upon this earth. This is why we need the wisdom of God, and we need to actually detach ourselves from the wisdom of the world. If the just is going to live by faith, saints of God, and faith comes by hearing, and hearing by the word of God, we need to understand that the power of God in the seven spirits of God is enveloped within the wisdom of God. And in the wisdom of God is Christ himself. I pray that I'm not going too fast and too off for you. But you need Christ in an effort to support it. It is the foundation of all of your learning and your acquisitions. Everything that you get upon this earth and all the getting, get understanding, you need wisdom, you need the foundational piece in understanding, and so therefore you need Christ. Trying to do it without Christ is foolishness. Here's this piece, bless God. It says here, and the wisdom, because the foolishness of God is wiser than men, and the weakness of God is stronger than men. For you see your calling, brethren, how that not many wise men after the flesh, not many mighty, not many noble are called.
But God has chosen the foolish things of the world. Those things that we discard. Those people that we discard. Bless God. At the end of the day, this is why we need to go back. There's a reason why the Spirit of the Lord is pointing us in this direction, saints of God. Because there's a recalibration that needs to take place inside of the Spirit. We need to realize who Holy Spirit is before we can even begin to change the course and direction of our individual lives and our corporate movements. It's good to attend church if God was only doing roll call. But to be the church requires that we get into a posture of understanding, in a place of wisdom, in the cornerstone of Christ, standing upon the Holy Spirit that teaches us not just how to use, but when to do it. To gain that level of instruction. Some of us have been speaking in tongues for so long and still have no relationship, no understanding as who the Holy Spirit is. We believe that the Holy Spirit can only be identified through the speaking of an unknown tongue. But go back to the first installation of this teaching and you're able to realize that it's way more than that. Understanding who Holy Spirit is right now is the foundational message that allow us to navigate these tumultuous times that's approaching. I told you tonight, all right, if you're worried about elections here in the United States and how it's going to affect the economy and the economy all the way around, understand the earth is the Lord's and the fullness thereof. I need you to say that at home with me. Say the earth is the Lord's and the fullness thereof. Let the world have what the world has, right? That's who we're sent to. We understand from Holy Spirit how to. And we're going to receive out of wisdom when to. Okay? That's what we're getting from tonight. We have to learn how to conduct ourselves in the realm and the aspects of the Spirit. We have to understand that through the character of Christ. I came tonight to remind you of this. And even as Paul, as he grounded all out for the Corinthians, he told them, he says, "But God has chosen the foolish things of the world to confound the wise. And God has chosen the weak things of the world to confound the things which are mighty. And base things of the world and things which are despised has God chosen." Yea, the people who he despised. The folks who looked at you and says, "You never could be, you never will become, you'll never have it." Bless God, amen. God says, "Is that right? You don't think I can use this individual because you think in your own level of wisdom, in your level of understanding that they're not worthy? Come here, Saul. Let me meet you on this road to Damascus. I know you've been killing some people. I could kill you where you stand. But I'm going to use you, right, with all the resources of the Jerusalem Council that you have to baffle the minds of even my own disciples." If you would understand, Peter did not receive Paul initially when he came back, saints of God. If you've never heard all of the stories, I want you to stick around. I'm going to be teaching some very in-depth things. And if this is registering with your spirit, I'm going to invite you to come back. I'm going to invite you to stick around. Let's get into this word correctly and understand it correctly. But when Paul was transformed, right? When Saul was transformed on that road to Damascus, there was a period in time when he had to have the scales removed from his eyes. But sent back now, and so Peter, he couldn't. This same Peter who needed the mercies of God himself could not see because he understood from the experiences in the world, but failed to discern the transformation in the realm of the Spirit in Paul's life. As many times we do that. As pastors, that can happen from time to time as well. And even inside the body of Christ, right? Who have you discharged? Who have you kicked out? Who have you said can't be and won't be? The only reason that you could talk like that is because you're operating in ignorance and not in wisdom. Because God uses these same individuals, right, for a purpose and for a reason. Let us come, saints of God. Let us reason this word together. Let us get to a place in understanding and promote the wisdom of God. All right, in the Spirit of God,
I pray that you got something out of this tonight. All right, there's so much more to go into it. All right, I encourage you to read Proverbs chapter 7, Proverbs chapter 8, and Proverbs chapter 9. You're going to see a breakdown in wisdom. You're going to understand wisdom's posture at the gates when you come in, and you know, and when you're leaving out. You're right, wisdom is so imperative. It is the principal thing. Let's get to that place in understanding and hold fast to that. Let's go to God in prayer. Father, we thank you again for your mercy and for your grace. I thank you personally, Lord God, for teaching my own spirit. Even as I engage, oh God, and many others that are listening to this in the live and in the rebroadcast here in the United States, and those precious souls from all around the world. Lord God, we're going through some things, Lord God. We are facing some very tumultuous times, personally and socially. We pray, oh God, in the name of Yeshua, that you would continue to fashion us with wisdom. In our experiences, in retrospect, we look back and we realize where we may have lacked wisdom. And standing upon your word tonight, Lord God, praying, Father, that you would forgive us, Lord Father, for the errors of our ways. We're coming to you asking you for wisdom, realizing the importance of wisdom, Lord God, realizing the separation of what understanding is, Lord God. And in our obtaining of understanding, we want to stand upon the pillars of wisdom so that we learn how to engage and when to engage correctly. Holy Spirit, teach us how to do it, how to be who you called us to be in the earth. I pray for these precious souls tonight, and even for myself, Lord God, that we'll lay every foolish thing aside. We'll calm our tongues, Lord God, from speaking that same negativity and that same foolishness. And even though we're embracing change in the world and we're seeing all these manners of things happening, we would stay steadfast and unmovable and anchored in your word. Thank you for this opportunity to minister. Thank you for this opportunity to sit at the foot of your throne. Thank you for this blessing of New Life Global. Thank you for all of the pastors, the teachers, the prophets, the elders, all of them, Lord God, the evangelists, every single last one of them that's here, Lord God, from around the world, out there in the fields, in the highways and the byways, continuing to promote your gospel in spite of everything that we are facing individually and corporately. Thank you, Lord God, for our political leaders, Lord God. We pray, Father, Lord God, that your hand will move, but we would stay steadfast to the courts and begin, Lord Father, to operate that we're supposed to operate as your church. So, Lord God, the one that you established, that the gates of hell shall not prevail against. Father, Lord God, we pick up the banner, Lord Father, to walk through the rest of these days, Lord God, that you give to us. And we give us, Lord God, the ability to show the example unto the children that gives it the perpetual catalyst that is needed. Let our children teach their children and other children, Lord God, until glory. Thank you, Lord God, for this opportunity tonight. Put a blessing upon each and every single one of these precious souls. And our Lord God, until the next appointed time, we give you all the grace, glory, and honor. In the name of Yeshua the Christ, we seal these and all prayers as we together say, amen and amen.

0: So turn your Bibles to the book of 1 Corinthians 4:15 to 16. That is going to be the platform or the biblical platform that we would use as a springboard into our message. And tonight we'll do a quick recap and then we'll go into our message for this particular series and this particular part of the series. If I had been taught this the day that I was saved, my life would have been so different, and I would have quantum leaped because I had the understanding. So our Father and God, we give you praise and honor and glory, even as we have gathered together as a life group. We're doing life together. We're learning more and more about you, more and more about the scriptures. We thank you for each one that you called and summons, and no man can come except the Spirit of the Lord summons them and calls them. And this is the zip code that we're going to experience you. We sense destiny, and we sense purpose, and we sense pregnancy. And thank you, Father, for appointing me as a midwife to those that you have anointed with this end time anointing. And we decree that they're going to hear a message for the season that they're in, and they will receive direction and instruction and understanding and enlightenment. Father, I thank you that there will be spontaneous deliverance, that no one will be restricted or restrained by self-consciousness, that we would be so caught up in your presence that it wouldn't matter what you do in us and with us and around us. We decree and declare, Father, that there will be insight, and there will be a breaking of spiritual blindness, and ears will be opened up. And those that feel stuck, and those that feel afraid, and those that feel isolated, and those that feel misunderstood, in your presence, they will feel and sense you wrapping their arms around them. They will have an eye-opening experience, and they're going to hear in a different frequency. Your anointing is real and it's thick, and our collective prayers have opened the heavens. And Father, what was impossible for us to do as a single individual, we are doing it corporately. Father, let our experience be like that day of Pentecost, where you open up their ears to a new frequency and they were able to hear and experience you. And Father, not only that, but each one received an anointing upon them like clothing, tongues of fire. And so it shall be today that each one of us, as we are hearing and as we are contemplating, hallelujah, as we are learning more about your word, I decree and declare that you would show us who we really are, and there will be a shift in our understanding of our identity, and not only our identity, but our relevance and significance in this generation relative to the unfolding of your original plan and purpose. We decree that no one would leave here like they came. In Jesus' name, we prevail in prayer. We are lifting up our voice like a trumpet. We are coming into agreement with your original plan and purpose. We may have missed visitations, divine visitations in the past, but tonight that will not be our testimony. We are showing up and we are activating our spirit. We are not connected to what happened before this moment, but we realize that this is a destiny altering moment. This is a moment when we will have an encounter with you. You are able to change our name and our nature and our destiny. You are able to take things from our paths and cause them to work together in our present, so that it alters our future. I decree a divine alignment, the divine alignment of our mind, the divine alignment of our soul, the divine alignment of our spirit, spirit of the living God. We acknowledge your presence. We can set you here today. You are the ultimate teachers. Teach us to number our days that we may apply our heart to wisdom, to know what
1: we ought to do, what we should do. But Father, we thank you that he is not only our teacher, he is our empowerment specialist. He will empower us both to will and to do of your good pleasure, with our hands lifted up and our hearts in a place of humility. We say, nevertheless, not our will, but thy will be done. We command doors to be open. We command our spirit to be open, our mind to be open. Feed us, Father. Hallelujah. Empower us, God. Raise us up, lift us up, and use us in this season. We want to be used.

place. We will humble ourselves in prayer and seek your face. 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With our hearts we will love. With our eyes we will see. With our mouth we will decree and declare and bless. With our ears we will press it to your lips. With these hands we will be productive. With these arms we will extend it to those that have not been loved. Father, together we lift up our voice like a voice and a triumph. We lift up our voice to cry aloud. We are not spirit.

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It's coming upon you. I see it on you. The blessing of the Lord is on you. The blessing of the Lord.

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After all you've been through, tell the devil I still have a praise. Yay. Yes. Hallelujah. Let the redeemed of the Lord say so. Let the redeemed of the Lord say so. The alcoholic can't say so. The drug addict can't say so. But the redeemed of the Lord can say so. Yes. Hallelujah. Hallelujah. Hallelujah. Back in the day when I was younger, I would have been running. Glory to God, I wouldn't be standing here.

because you're sitting in it. Glory to God. I tell you. Amen. Well, take your seat. Let us go into the word of the Lord. Thank you, Jesus. Hallelujah. Thank you, Jesus. Thank you, Jesus. Ain't nothing like a good hallelujah. Let's go to 1 Corinthians chapter 4, verse 15 to 16. Very profound text that jumped in my spirit as I was reading it. Paul speaking to the Corinthian church, and it's still relevant today. He says, for though you have 10,000 instructors in Christ, yet have ye not many fathers, for in Christ have begotten you through the gospel. And so we've learned what Paul was talking about, because a lot of times we read this particular text on the surface, and it's easy to miss the revelation. The Paul was speaking as a father to a church who was young and immature. They were gifted, they were talented, and God used them. But yet they had a lot of character flaws and infighting, and they were immature. And Paul began to talk to them about having 10,000 instructors. So we usually hear messages and sermons that is strictly focused on spiritual fathers and spiritual mothers. But very seldom have we heard anyone teach about our instructors. And so our series is entitled A School Called Life. And just to recap, he's admonishing an entire church. But when he turned to his spiritual protege and his successor, he says to Timothy to study to show yourself approved unto God, a workman that needeth not be ashamed, but rightly dividing the word of truth. He says this in 2 Timothy chapter 2, verse 15 to 16. He's just admonishing him. So we know that we have to study, and if life is in fact a school, who are the instructors? And what is their assignment for and to us? And then what are we supposed to learn? And so for every believer, we learned in the first part of this message that we're trained at the Academy of Spiritual Protocol. And we matriculate through the School of the Holy Spirit, and we graduate from Kingdom University, where God himself is the president, CEO, and founder. We would not have life without God. And Jesus is the provost. Your board of regents is the angelic host. The department heads are your leadership, your supervisors, your parents, and employers. They are your mentors, your coaches, your role models. They are the fivefold ministry gifts. The principle of the school called life is wisdom. The Bible says wisdom is the principle. The proctor is fiery trials and tests. We already shared with you the syllabus and the curriculum drawn from the institution's library, consisting and comprising of 66 books, all of which are designed for you to maximize your potential, to fulfill your purpose, to grow holistically, to progress, to succeed, to prosper, and to live as God's representative. Your instructors, your teachers, are assigned to teach you a lesson. This is the only school that you will go through where you will take your test first and then learn your lessons. Today, I want to introduce you again to your teachers. Last week, we gave you an overview of your syllabus. We determined that it is God's will for us to become lifelong learners. And when the student is ready, the teacher appears. We introduced you last week to experience. Experience teaches you about the nature of God. We introduced you to the Word of God.
which is your life manual. It's open 24/7. And your life manual, which is the Bible, is your reference for living life to its fullest. We introduce you to rejection as a teacher. And we told you that rejection is one of the greatest lessons that you would learn, because when you are prepared to lose favor with others, you gain favor with God. Then we introduce you to another instructor, which is loss. Loss is all about values clarification. My mother said, you don't miss the water until the well runs dry. I learned that you don't miss health until you're sick. You don't miss your sight until you're blind. You don't miss the ability to walk until you lose your ability to walk. And so you learn this particular loss teaches you how to live with gratitude, to be able to say thank you for the small things we take for granted, our children and our husbands and our pastors, and we become over familiar with one another, and we've lost the art of saying thank you, whereby God said in all things give thanks. You never know when something or someone is going to be taken away with you. It's too late to give someone flowers when they're in their casket. They can't smell it, they can't see it. And a lot of people live with regret for the things that they didn't do when they had someone in their life. This is what happens with children. We regret we didn't listen to our parents until after our parents die. And we learn too late. Death is another teacher. Death teaches us how fragile life is, and how that there is a conception date and an expiration date for everything. There's a time and a season for everything. A time to be born and a time to die. A time for something to be around. And we have to learn how to extrapolate the lesson that God gives us in the middle of something existing. Nothing lasts forever, absolutely nothing. And so death is going to teach us, and it's going to teach us a great lesson. We have opportunities, and opportunities teach us how to maximize our potential. We've got problems and crises that expose our potential. A lot of people pray against the very problem that they need. Right. And it's problems that we are faced with that gives rise to potential. We talked about how there's an encyclopedia of world problems and human potential. So potential is always matched with a problem. You should be a problem solver in this season. Don't pray against it, solve it. And it's going to start in your personal life. If you can't solve your own personal problems, next year I'm going into a season of financial consecration. I'm just throwing this out, and I'm going to be living off of $50 a week. And if I want to spend more, if I need to spend more, and trust me, I'm going to need to spend more. Why? If I need to spend more, and trust me, I'm going to need to spend more. Why? I've got to fill up my car. I've got

And so this is just a challenge. What problem am I going to solve? It's a pigeon peer. If I'm going to create wealth, if I'm going to leverage a $50 and turn it into wealth so I can live, I want to live. I don't want to live off just a bag of celery and some romaine lettuce. I like to eat. I got to eat. And so if I'm going to do that, in order for me to create the wealth that I need, I've got to identify the problem I'm going to solve. And if you cannot solve personal problems, how is God going to use you to solve the problems of the world? So it starts with your little problems that you have 50 prayer warriors interceding for you. For what? We've got bigger things to pray about. And so problems and crises expose your potential, your potential. And you are not going to walk through life like a victim. And using your story to gain pity, what is pity going to pay? Pity cannot pay for your mortgage. Pity cannot pay for your car note. Pity cannot send your children to school. And problems and crises shows you your potential until you become more than victorious. You will look at a problem and say, behind Goliath, there is my throne and there is my crown. And Goliath is you and me, and with me and God, we're the majority. God showed David, look, this problem that is plaguing your entire community, your entire nation, it's a pitch and pier. I'm calling you to solve it. What problem is God calling you to solve? Let's just start with your family. Right. Have you brought your family together? Have you been the go-to so that you can be a peacemaker amongst your family? You're talking about your family being dysfunctional. That means you're the only functional one in your family. How is God going to use you? What is the lesson that this problem is trying to teach you? And that lesson is going to point towards your potential. All of us have potential. And that's what problems are there for. Then we introduce you to time. Time teaches you patience. It teaches you urgency. It teaches you the danger, procrastination. I love to quote Lord Chesterfield, know the true value of time. Snatch it, seize it, enjoy every moment of it. No laziness, no idleness, no procrastination. Never put off tomorrow for tomorrow what you can do today, David said. So teach me to number my days. Let me account for every hour. When you, at the end of this year, whatever remains, whether it's a book, whether it's a business, whether it's prosperity, whether it's a healthy relationship, you exchanged it for time. Have you wasted your time or have you leveraged it? Everybody gets 24 hours in a day, and we have to learn how to leverage our time. Who is wasting your time? Whoever you allow to waste your time, you know, we talk about wasting time. We don't just waste time. We waste our entire life. Right. You're wasting away. When you give up your time, you're wasting your life. Then we introduce you to enemies and critics. You remember that? And how important your enemy is, how important your critics are. Critics show you gaps in your character. It shows you the gaps in your strategy. And sometimes we have life strategies that we have downloaded and we have not even made an inquiry from God, or we haven't even inquired to God about vision. You cannot have a life strategy that is not attached to your vision. Success follows strategy, and strategy is determined by vision. And you've got to interact with your vision every single day. If you have not written your vision, you should be sitting down, you should be praying, you should be asking God, what does my next year look like? What does the next 5 years look like? You should be in preparation now. You should be receiving downloads.
already know what Andrew, your strong next year is going to look like. Who's going to be there? Why?

0: been talking to God. I don't have to wait for 5 months out. God knows next year and the year after and the year after. Download to me the next 5 years. So going out of this year, I can prepare. Who do I need to call? What do I need to do? What I need to start? What do I need to stop? I already know what my eating plan is going to be like. January, February, March, April, May, June, and July. I already know how many times I'm going to fast. I already know how many consecrations I'm going to go on. Your enemies and your critics show the gap in your strategy, the flaw in your strategy, the gaps in your character, but they also show you your value in the marketplace. Why? Because the enemy will never fight you in the area that he fears you in. The enemy will fight you in the area that he fears you in. The enemy will fight you in the area he fears you in. So if you're going through warfare now and your enemy is rearing up his head, oh, I feel like speaking in tongues. I just had a vision just go straight across. I saw a man in business and I saw him fighting. And I saw the word of the Lord reaching him, keep fighting. I might as well say it to you, keep fighting. Don't give up. I know it's been long, but the tides are about to turn in your favor. You fight for your children. You fight for your business. You fight for your character. You fight for your reputation. You fight for your position. You fight for your raise. You fight and you never give up. History is going to be your teacher. History teaches us the strength of the human spirit. And that means if other people that we read about in history could do what they do in their generation, you could do what you have to do in this generation. We've got more than they ever had. We have more money. We have more opportunity. We have more resources. So that means that we should be able to do more for God. History. Then nature teaches us about God. Children teaches us how not to take life so serious. You know, yes, life is serious, but you can have fun. I have fun. I have a lot of fun. I have fun doing every day. My husband asks me, how was your day? I said, this was the most amazing day I ever had in my life. And he said, you said that about yesterday. I said, well, Dan, this is amazing on steroids. I'm having fun with my life. I enjoy every second. I like a good scrap. So I come out of a good scrap and I say, I have fun. I might be all scratched up, bruised up, but I had fun. If I'm going to fight, I'm going to win. Are you with me? And what? I learned new strategies and warfare. I'm having the time of my life. Every morning I awaken, I throw myself a party. Oh, yes. Every day. And I love life so much, I have to make myself go to sleep. Last night I was having so much fun that I had to chew some melatonin to rest my nerves and go to sleep. And I chew the gummy type just to turn my brain off. Children teach you. You know, I have a great nieces and nephews. And I heard one of them crying the other day. And I was like, well, what's going on? And I heard, I don't want to go to bed. And I said, that's how I feel. I don't want to go to bed. I wish we didn't have to sleep. I have to put myself to bed. But you've got to be like a child. You've got to remain pure. Blessed are the pure in heart, because they shall see God. This is fantastic. Do you know what that means? It means that in everything and in every circumstance, you're going to see God. You're going to see his thumbprint. Everything that you're going through, no matter how good, no matter how dark or bad, you're going to see God. You're going to see God in everybody. You're going to smile because you're going to be able to say, you meant it for evil. But I see God in this. My Lord, I see him. I sense him. I sense this is the sovereignty of God at work in me. You got another teacher that we introduce you to, pain and suffering. That's a hard one, isn't it? Pain, suffering. The pain and suffering points to the fact that something needs to be adjusted. Whenever you have pain in your body, there's some sort of nutritional adjustment that you got to make. But it also teaches you resilience. And then pain and suffering also points to your assignment. Because your pain point should be crafted in a prayer into a prayer point. And your prayer point is going to point you to your assignment. Shall I say that one more time? Yeah. So when you have pain and suffering in your family, in your community, In your, you know, this year we are having a night of giving, and all of our attendees, we are inviting our attendees to bring something to give back, and this is very important. And one of the people, one of the organizations we're giving to, is Salvation Army. And Salvation Army is important because I was a beneficiary of Salvation Army. I was a part of a family that lived on the fringes of society. And it was this one organization. And I remember Mrs. Benjamin and Captain Benjamin, Major Benjamin. And the two of them felt the pain of poverty. And they turned that pain, and they turned the pain point in our community into a prayer point. And their prayer point pointed to an assignment. And that assignment was me and my family. I'm a recipient of it. So when you have pain in your family and pain in community and pain in your nation and pain in your industry and pain in the government, it's not there for you to be a commentary on social media, weighing in. You weigh in the realm of the spirit. Why? Because you're dealing with spiritual issues. And what happens with the average believer, unless we're trained and we keep being trained and reminded that praying about something that has manifested in the earth realm is too late. You've got to be able to go back up in the realm of the spirit, because the spirit realm is the causal realm. And so what is heaven trying to birth in your pain, in the struggle, in the suffering? Who is he trying to birth? Not just what, but who? And Daniel said, look, I've got to intercede. And he was interceding and interceding. And then his angel came and tapped him and said, listen, from the first day you started praying, Daniel, God sent the answer, but we had demonic interference. And we're wondering why God is taking so long. In the realm of the spirit, there is demonic interception and demonic interference. And who is mature enough to discern that? May the mantle of Daniel for prayer come upon you tonight. May you feel the heartbeat of God. May the mantle of Mordecai come upon you. That even as a professional, may you pick up the pain within your profession and within your community and within your nation, and take that pain point and turn it into a prayer point. And maybe God will point you to your assignment. I'm pointed to my assignment. And we're fulfilling it with a group of anointed, creative innovators. And most of them are millennials. And after the millennials, we got the alpha generation that we got to consider. Not just the millennials, but their babies. Take pain points. Craft them as your prayer points. For God's sake, don't stop praying. Don't stop. Don't stop. Where's your prayer points? What's your pain point? Think about it for a moment, right where you are. Let God drop that mantle of prayer. Let him thicken the hedges. Let you be the one that stands in the gap that thickens the hedges. Can we just take a few minutes? Where are the pain points? Think about it. Ask the Holy Spirit. Show me the pain points. You should be familiar with the pain points in your own personal life. You should be familiar with the pain points in your family. You should be familiar with the pain points in your ministry. You should be familiar with the pain point in your spiritual fathers and spiritual mothers. You should be familiar with the pain point, at least in your community and your government. We have a divided nation. But not just United States of America, everywhere in the world, you are seeing, so much pain and so much struggle, and everyone's looking to government. But God is going to use you, and we're going to learn it tonight. He's going to use you as a light. And you're going to shine that light. You're going to be used to shine a light to God and give insight and give solution. You're a solution carrier. What is the pain point? How should you craft your prayer points? And who are you praying with? Do you have anybody around you that could pick it up? Do you have a Mordecai? Or maybe you're Mordecai. Do you have anybody in your life to speak to what you're carrying? To speak and to be able to say, look, God is birthing you out. Don't abort the process. Do not pray Joseph from out of prison until the statue of limitation is up. Do not pray Daniel out of the lion's den. Do not pray the Hebrew boys out of the fiery furnace. And people need to know when to pray with you and when to pray for you, and then when to pray so that you are delivered. I don't need your pity. I need your prayer. But I need it accurate prayer. Tapping into. Are you there? Who's your Mordecai? Who's your Mordecai? Who's your Mordecai? Point to me. Who's your Mordecai? Thank you. I was giving you hints. That's my role. It's a pleasure to be able to see you. I don't care how many people are here. I see you. My role is to track in the realm of the Spirit every time you show up. And the Holy Spirit, to cooperate with the Holy Spirit in calibrating an atmosphere so that you thrive and so that you're birthed out and so that you have articulation for what God is doing in your life. Shout, I understand. Give your neighbor a high five. Say, I understand. Now I know why I'm here. I got it. Paul said, you had 10,000 instructors. Nobody told us who our instructors were. The Spirit of God is your instructor. He teaches you the ways of God. Truth is your instructor. It teaches you how to live with freedom, without lids, without limitations, without restriction. Your family teaches you citizenship and the value of community. And thank God, those of you that didn't have a functional family, thank God, even if your first family messed up, you have a second family, you are now a part of the family of God. And we're going to love you. And we're going to love you into maturity. And we're going to raise a standard so that it will be just out of your reach, but within your grasp. Yes. We're going to hold you accountable. And we're not going to let you undermine your own greatness. You'll learn to live as a citizen of the kingdom of heaven. You have friendships, associates, networks. And they are mirrors of yourself. What you resent in your friends and your networks and your associates and your colleagues and your allies, what you resent in them is secretly harbored in you, but you have a blind spot. Wow. You don't draw to yourself who you want. You draw to yourself who you are. And if you keep having the same people, you need to change. And when you change, when you have the... Change is hard. It's tough. And you need someone to hold you accountable. I'm going to change. I'm going to change. Well, when you going to do it? You said that 50 years ago. I'm changing. You got to challenge yourself, and it's hard. Because just like the natural body loves homeostasis, so does your soul. Your soul doesn't want to be disciplined. Your soul wants to feel what it wants to feel. Yes. The scripture says, do not be worried about what you're going to eat, what you're going to drink, what you're going to put on. That's the activity of your soul. Well, I'm going to eat, what I'm going to drink, what I'm going to put on. And God said, don't worry about those things, but what I'm going to eat, what I'm going to drink, what I'm going to put on. And then we got upset. If you've ever been around a man could go in the closet and be grateful. And wear the same sweater, the same shoes, the same pants. And you say, you wore that last week, man. I like it. And they'll repeat that one shirt, like, if I see you in that shirt one more week. And they're happy. That's why the scripture says, you know, an unwise person is like a man that looks in the mirror. It didn't say like a woman. Because a man is going to go in, you know, groom and come out, and he's going to keep walking. But a woman, she's going to groom, and then she's going to look in every mirror going out of the house, and then she's going to have a compact, and then she's in any window, she's going to act like she's window shopping, and she's going to be looking like this. She's looking at herself. And that's how God wants us to look in the Word. Not like a man who looks once. We want you to be like a woman. Keep looking. Get your compact. That's the Word of God. Get your little small Bible and get your big Bible and get your concordances, you know. But a woman would go in the closet. Well, I'm going to eat. And it's a lot of food. And they'll get up and they'll be upset. I don't have anything to eat. Then she's going to go into her, you know, the refrigerator. She's going to say, I don't have nothing to eat in here. Then she's going to go in her closet. I don't have nothing to put on. And you're like, honey, why don't you wear that? That don't fit. Why don't you wear that? That don't look nice. Why don't you wear those shoes? I don't have anything to wear with it. Why don't you wear that shirt? There, I don't have a pair of pants to wear with it. Why did you buy it? Your soul is going to betray you. That's why the Word of God is there to the saving of your soul. And so if you really want to know what you look like, look at your friends. And if all your friends look like you, you drew them to you. If your friends get on your last nerve, you got to look at yourself because they're a mirror of you. Then you've got the age, the elderly. They give you wisdom. They give you perspective in life. Scripture says, your days shall speak and multitude of years shall teach wisdom. Job 32:7 shall teach wisdom. So that's what you want. You want them to speak to you. This is the difference between Rehoboam and Jeroboam. Solomon dies, has Rehoboam, Jeroboam. And one of them listened to the elders. The others listened to his friends. And eventually that particular tribe, the 10 tribes, were taken into bondage first. Because they listened to their friends. And that's the sign that you're immature. You're still sophomoric. You're still operating as if you're somewhere between 13 and 25. For the millennials, they're saying, I am 25, so you're excused. But those that are 26 and beyond, if you're still not able to bring the vision or know who to ask or bring the wisdom or know who to ask for wisdom, then you've got some maturity to do. And then you've got your mistakes, your trials, your error that teaches you persistence. You've got culture that teaches you, teaches us how to value humanity. And it teaches about the multifaceted nature of God. You've got your mentors, your coaches, your role models. I gave you the IQ, EQ, CQ, and SQ squared. We'll talk about that when we get to that particular message. Then we talk about listening. The art of listening that gives you perspective. You don't know everything. And you've got to hear, you know, we always think we're always right. I know I'm always right. But I learned the art of listening. And in listening, I saw another perspective. It's not that you're wrong. It's just that other people have different perspectives. And so it doesn't make sense you arguing about an elephant and the only thing that you see is the trunk. And you want everybody else to describe it like you see it. Well, you know, I'm holding on to the tail. Someone's got the legs. Somebody else has the husk. Another person has the ear. So it's all about just being able to be open to see other perspectives. And look how effective you become when you learn how to listen. Not just hear, but listen for understanding. Then you have lifelong learning. And then the prophetic, lifelong learning teaches you how to stay on the cutting edge. That's what we need. And then the prophetic reveals the mind of God. And then finally, your last teacher is fivefold ministry gifts. Amen? So you want to take a few minutes just to stand up and just raise your hands and just praise God just for 30 seconds. Amen? We're going to re-engage you only for a couple of minutes. And we only have a few minutes left. Amen. Just raise your hands and praise God and stretch at the same time. Give yourself a Holy Ghost stretch and re-engage your mind. Glory to God. Shout, I understand. I'm getting this. I'm getting it. I'm getting it. I'm getting it. I'm getting it. Yes. I'm going to do something which I would not normally do, but if you could talk to your neighbor, and if you came with someone that's your friend, don't talk to them, or your husband, just for this few minutes, talk to someone else about what you just learned and what you're excited about with this series. Go. School called life. A school called life. Some of you are being taught right now. Share with your partner which one of these instructors you are in school or in class with. I'm learning from loss. I'm learning from experience. I'm learning from death. I'm learning from problems. I'm learning from... Talk all night. Hug your neighbor. Say, you're a great student. Great student. I pray that you're a teacher's pet. I pray you pass this test. I pray you pass this test. I pray you pass this test. Pray you pass this test. How many of you are learning something from your family? Some of your hands are way up. Your hands are way up. I'm going to talk to you about your first instructor. First instructor. Let's turn with me to Ecclesiastes chapter 1, verse 16, and we're going to braid that or twist that together with Genesis 30, verse 27. Genesis 30. Verse 27, take copious notes, please. Ecclesiastes 1:16, your first instructor. Solomon said, I commune with mine own heart, saying, lo, I am come to great estate, and have gotten more wisdom than all they that have been before me in Jerusalem. Yea, my heart had great experience of wisdom and knowledge. Genesis 30:27.
1: And Laban said unto him, I pray thee, if I have found favor in thine eyes, tarry, for I have learned by experience. Listen to the wording. I have learned by experience that the Lord has blessed me for thy sake. Experience has taught me something about me, and experience has taught me something about the Lord. So your first teacher, your first instructor in the school of life is experience. Experience gives you the ability to go through life with cliff notes. It gives you the ability to go through life with a cheat sheet. Because it's not just about your experience, but it's other people's experiences. And imagine being able to sit and talk to someone that has already had experience, and they have 40 years experience and 50 years experience and 30 years experience, and you're able to sit down and talk to that person that has experience. Can you imagine how you can quantum leap your life? And they're able to tell you in an hour what took them 40 years and 50 years and 60 years to learn, and you learn it in an hour. And what took them 50 years, you might be able to do it instead of 50 years, you might be able to do it in 50 weeks. Just because of an experience. I remember hiring a business coach, and it cost me a great sum of money, and I invested it in it, and it was only 2 days, and I paid him an awful lot of money in order for him to come. And when I sat in front of him, he began, we spent 2 days together, and I paid him $30,000. So that's $15,000 a day. And a lot of you, if $15,000 seems like a lot of money, I really do need to teach you. Because $15,000 is not a lot of money to talk to a man that was retired, that had been in business for over 55 years, and I got to spend 2 days with him. And I took one piece of information, and within 5 minutes, I made $100,000. Now, $15,000 doesn't seem like a whole lot of money now all of a sudden, does it? And so when we look at experience, we don't have value for experience. And we don't even know what questions to ask. If you have someone, I've been preaching almost 42 years. If you have someone with 42 years worth of experience in ministry, what kind of questions would you ask? If you sat with someone that had 50 years in business and they had the proof that their business was successful and their bottom lines, where we're healthy and vibrant and robust, and you sat in front of them, what questions would you ask? A lot of us come and we have discussions and we talk about me, and you haven't done anything. You don't have the experience, but you want an experienced person to sit up and listen to you. For what? How do you leverage experience? And sometimes we leverage it too late. But watch this, experience is the best teacher. That's what they say, experience is the best teacher. But it doesn't always have to be your experience. And in the days to come, you are going to understand the power of experience. Because Laban says, I have this testimony, and my testimony comes from an experience. And in the days to come, you are going to be the testimony that changes things in this world. And how are you going to change it? Everything in this world is stacked up against Christianity and is stacked up against God. And people have a case against God, and God is going to use your experience to prove the reality of his existence. And listen to me carefully. Remember, we told you that a testimony has the power to change the outcome of a case, any case. It changes the outcome of a case, especially if it is a credible testimony. And as you are experiencing what you are experiencing, whether you're experiencing things in relationships and the job, whether they're negative or whether they're positive, whether people are angry at you, whether you're being rejected, whether you're struggling financially, whether you're struggling emotionally, whether you're struggling with your identity, whatever
0: whatever you are struggling with, whether you had a loss or a death, and this has been your experience, what people cannot do, they cannot discount your experience. They may not agree with your theology, but what they cannot do is to discount your experience. And your experience that you are having right now is pointing to God, and the more you know about God, the more you know about yourself. Here we are presented with Laban, and Laban has an employee, and his name is Jacob. And he said, before you, I hired you, I was a mom and pop setup, but after I've hired you for the last 20 years, I have learned by experience that the only reason why I'm a Fortune 500 company, it is because God sent you to me. I didn't realize how much I needed God until you showed up. And some people in your family, God is going to use you, and they're looking at you, and people in the workplace where other people are grumbling and complaining, but yet you still have a praise on your tongue, and people are going to eventually ask you, after everything that you went through and after everything they said about you, you still have a praise. You are not disgruntled. You are not gossiping at the water, you know, behind the water cooler. How do you keep your cool? And you are going to be able to testify it was God. People in your family are going to admire you. They know what you've been through. They know how you struggle, but God brought you through. People that see you struggle, people that see you go through, people that know what you've been through, they know about your divorce, they know how you lost your house, they know how you lost your car, but look what God has done. And you're able to say it was God. God is going to use you in your experience, because somebody needs to know that there is a God. There is a God that heals. There is a God that delivers. There is a God that saves. There is a God that gives a breakthrough, and God is going to use you. In your loss, you're going to discover God. In your struggle, you're going to discover God, and you're going to show individuals that you have built your life on a firm foundation, and that foundation is the word of God. Experience is the best teacher. So Laban said, I learned something about the Lord through my experience, that the Lord has blessed my business because of you. I've learned that you are the proof positive. You are the living proof. You are the incontestable proof that God is a blessing. I'm telling you, God is about to give you an experience that's going to make him real to the world. And it's less about you, and it's all about the world. Turn with me to Genesis 50, verse 19 to 21. And speaking about Joseph's life, the Bible said, and Joseph said unto them, fear not, for I am in the place of God. But as for you, you thought evil against me. But God meant it unto good, to bring to pass, as it were this day, to save much people alive. Now therefore, fear ye not. I will nourish you and your little ones. And he comforted them and spake kindly to them. A lot of us are resentful, and a lot of us have bitterness, because we don't understand what the experience is all about and why God is taking us through. God orders certain things, but he allows others. It's not like he ordered it, but he's a master economist. They're going to do it, so I'm going to get some mileage out of this. Joseph Pitt and his prison experience pointed him to God. What is it that you are experiencing right now that is pointing you to God? There's something about God that you don't know, and he wants to make this aspect of his character and his nature real to you. And as he does that, he wants to make you a light. He wants you to make you to be a light in your family. He wants you to become a light in the nation.
1: And even as Joseph was able to say, look, you meant it for bad, but by experience, I discovered who I was, and I discovered who God was, and I discovered my gifts, and I discovered my talent, and I discovered my purpose, and I discovered my assignment. So I can't be bitter with you. You had an intention of being evil, but that was never God's intention. And I'm never going to be bitter towards God. It's all good, because all things are working together for good. And while you're going through your darkest hour and darkness is all around you, that's when the light of God is going to shine brightly through you. God is not only going to give you a testimony, he's going to make you one. You are going to be proof and the living witness to this world of the nature and the character of God, that no matter what you're experiencing, no matter what, whether it's positive or bad, that everything works together for good. And if God could do it for you, then the world has hope. As long as we don't understand that when we are going through, there's a whole company of people that is watching your life that are not believers, and they are saying, if God can't deliver you, he can't deliver me. If God can heal you, he can heal me. If you're going through the same thing as I am, why would I need to get saved? But while you are going through, God is trusting you with his brand. He is trusting you with his reputation. And that means that it's less about you and it's more about the reputation that God has charged you to carry into the world. Your life experience is going to allow you to learn everything you can about God and everything you can about yourself. Paul said that I may know him and the power of his resurrection and the fellowship of his suffering, being made conformable unto death. Go with me to the book of Exodus chapter 3 verse 7 to 15. Exodus chapter 3 7 to 15. And the Bible said, and the Lord said, I have surely seen the affliction of my people which are in Egypt, and I have heard their cry by reason of their taskmaster, for I know their sorrow, and I am come down to deliver them out of the hand of the Egyptians, and to bring them up out of the land unto a good land, and a large land that flows with milk and honey, and unto a place of the Canaanites and the Hittites and the Amorites and the Perizzites and the Hivites and the Jebusites. Now therefore, behold, the cry of the children of Israel is come unto me, and I have also seen the oppression wherewith Egyptians oppress them. Come now, therefore, I will send thee unto Pharaoh, that thou mayest bring forth my people, the children of Israel, out of Egypt. Remember, we began to tell you that the pain point has to become your prayer point, because your prayer points are going to point you to your assignment. And here God is introducing, hallelujah, Moses to the fact that I'm a aware of the pain points within your nation, but you are the one that I'm birthing out, and you are the one that is going to be the solution bringer and the answer carrier, so that you become the answer to the pain points in an entire nation. And verse number 11, and Moses said unto God, who am I that I should go unto Pharaoh, and that I should bring forth the children of Israel unto Egypt? And he said, certainly I will be with thee, and this shall be a token unto thee that I have sent thee. When thou hast brought forth the people out of Egypt, you shall serve God upon the mountain. And Moses said unto God, behold, when I come unto the children of Israel, and shall say unto them, the God of your fathers has sent me unto you, they shall say unto me, what is his name? What shall I say? And God said unto Moses, I am that I am. And he said, thus shalt thou say unto the children of Israel, I am sent me. Now let me say this as a caveat, so that you can understand the nature of this particular conversation. Here you were introduced to Moses, and Moses firstly had to wrestle with being deceived all of his life, thinking that he was an Egyptian, only to find out that
0: that he was in fact a Hebrew, and he identified with their pain, and in identifying with the pain, he was already angry and he was already upset because his birth mother told him that he was actually her son, and now she finds out that the nursemaid was actually the mother, and the baby sister was actually the sister, and now he's confused and is angry and is upset and is destroyed, and all of that energy that was in him that was negative turned into murder, and he murders someone out of rage, and then out of rage he runs and he hides because now he's suffering from an identity crisis, and in the middle of his pain he has this experience with God, and as he's having this experience with God in the middle of his rage and in the middle of his pain and in the middle of his disconcertion and in the middle of his confusion and in the middle of not knowing what to do next, he has this experience with God, and God reveals himself as a deliverer, and this is the first experience that he is having with God, and is having this experience out of pain, and in the pain God says, listen, I'm able to address the pain points not only in your life but address the pain point in the life of the people that you love. And he said, God, if I go back to Pharaoh, you know I'm insecure, I have a speech impediment, who's going to speak on my behalf? He said, I've taking care of that. Your brother Aaron, he talks a lot. I'm going to use him. And I just want to give you just a one-liner. Let my people go. And it's only four words, and that's all you have to say. And then he said, well, God, you know, I don't know who you are because I grew up with all of the other Egyptian god, and I grew up worshiping the god of the Nile and the god of the frogs, and I worship all these other gods, and now you want me to worship you. And when I go, I've already been endorsed by all of Egypt. I've been endorsed by my adoptive mother. I've been endorsed by Pharaoh, and people used to look at me and worship me. Now I'm nobody, and I've got the experience of being a murderer. And so if I go, I don't have any endorsement. Who shall I say is sending me? And he said, when you go, just tell him I am that I am. And so can you imagine when he goes to Pharaoh and he walks up to Pharaoh and he says, listen, I had a change of heart. I've discovered my identity and my heritage, and I'm coming to let you know that I have an assignment, and my assignment is to deliver my people from your hand because you are guilty of despotic oppression and despotic governance and despotic leadership, and I'm coming as a deliverer because this is my assignment. And I can imagine Pharaoh, ha ha ha ha ha, you and whose army? In fact, I want to know who put this in your head. And he said, I did. Well, then, who's going to feed the people? I am. Who is going to deliver the people? I am. Who's going to protect the people? I am. Who's going to give up water? I am. Because the more you know about God, the more you know about yourself. Experience is going to begin to point you to a specific aspect of God. If you are sick, you're going to know God as your healer. If you are bound, you're going to know God as your deliverer. Every experience that you are having is pointing you to a nature of God. And you will never know who you are until you know God. That I may know him. That I may know him. Throughout scriptures, we're introduced to the names of God. Let me just take this a little further. Because someone experienced a nature of God, and they highlighted it. And when we highlight it, it's highlighted in scripture. That lets me know that the Syrophoenician woman, her story is going to be repeated over and over again. Why? Because God is no respecter of person.
1: And every story that is told, every biography that is written, establishes a precedence, a legal precedence. So that means that if in the United States of America they're arguing in a case, and this is the first case of its kind, what they would do is go back in history and look for a similar case and establish that case as a precedence to be able to say, in this particular case, here are all the facts. In this current case, here is all the facts. And since all the facts are similar to this case from 1857, and they were found not guilty, based on precedence, my client has to be found not guilty. Are you understanding this?
2: Yes.
1: So when you read the scripture, you are able to say to God, you did it for Moses. And based on precedence, you got to do it for me. You did it for Joseph. And based on precedence, you got to do it for me. You did it for Hagar. Based on precedence, you got to do it for me. You did it for Esther. Based on precedence, by experience, I'm learning. And this is why testimonies are important. It's not about you being grandiose. You've got to tell your story. This is what God delivered me from. The story of, I love the story of Rahab the harlot. Love that story. Fascinating. Here's a woman living under a glass ceiling. And she's a businesswoman, but society is predominantly, the industry that she's in is male dominant industry. So she's got all these cloths and everything. And she's not able to break the glass ceiling. In our generation, we don't just have glass ceilings. We have glass cage. So everywhere we go, there is, you know, a restriction here and a bondage here. And, you know, the floor is glass and the walls are glass and the ceiling is glass. We're not only breaking glass ceilings in this generation, but who was it that broke through an entire glass cage? Daniel. He was in the lion's den. Could have been eaten alive. But listen to his experience. He said, I don't have to disrespect you, O king. I don't have to... compromise my dignity to prove anything. A lot of us are fighting, but we're fighting the wrong enemy. We're fighting people when we should be fighting a system. And what God is doing right now, where everybody else is complaining, God is going to use you as the incontestable proof. What you're experiencing right now in the workplace, what you're experiencing financially, what you're experiencing with your body, what you're experiencing in relationships, what you are experiencing for this generation, you are going to be the proof of who God is. And your testimony is going to be like Laban. I've learned by experience. And you're going to point people to God. And when we're pointed to God, you're pointing to Jehovah. You're pointing not only to the Jehovistic names of God, Jehovah Jireh, Jehovah Nisi, God supplying all your needs, but the Adonistic names of God, the Jehovah names of God, has to do with his, the contract that he makes with humanity. One of the contracts is that my God shall supply all your needs according to his riches and glory. It points to the pain points of humanity, where God will supernaturally supply, where God will sustain, where God will support, where God, there'll be divine intervention, even in the life of your children. And a lot of us are Christians and believers, and we know the pain point of raising children in the church, only for those children to backslide, only for them to be on drugs and alcohol, and we wonder what we are doing wrong. But when you can
0: can pray to God, and when you can see God as a divine intervener. David knew. He said, look, this poor man cried, and God answered. He knew how to get the attention of God. How did he get the attention of God? He said, this poor man cried, and the Lord heard him and saved him out of all of his trouble. In other words, he knew the Jehovistic names of God. He was talking about Jehovah, for whosoever shall call upon the name of the Lord shall be saved. And he was able to have an experience where he had to call on God. If God didn't come through, there would be no one else that would come through for him. Have you ever been in a stage of your life where you walked, where you turned to friends and you turned to relatives and you turned to people and no one could help you out? And then God set you up to see him as Jehovah, someone that is able to do the exceeding abundantly above all you can ask or think. What God was doing, he was setting you up. Even as Paul said, listen, I've had this thorn in my flesh, and I prayed and I fasted, and the thorn is not removed. But then he had such an experience with God where he said, my grace is sufficient to you, for my power, hallelujah, is made perfect in your weakness. Do you not know what that means? That some of us will always be weak, but we can rely on the strength of God. You will begin to understand that you are serving not only Jehovah, but you're serving Elohim, the God who is able to reverse the seemingly irreversible, the God that is able to change the seemingly unchangeable, the God that is able to help you to overcome the seemingly insurmountable, the God that is able to heal the seemingly terminal, the God that is able to solve the seemingly unsolvable, the God that is able to restore the things that cannot be restored. And how would you know that? You learned it by experience. You have been through. God begins to point you to his sovereignty, and you are able to say in the midst of your situation or circumstance, you are able to say after you have come

is doing. I can rest in the Lord and I can wait patiently for him, because with man things are impossible, but with God all things are possible. God will point to his Adonistic name. You could pray, hallelujah, and realize that the whole thing is about you, because the more you know about God from your experiences, the more you know about yourself. And that brings me to my conclusion, where Daniel was able to say in Daniel 11:32, hallelujah, he was able to say that the people that do know their God shall be strong and do great exploits. I decree and declare through experience, you have been made strong in the Lord and the power of his might. You have faced Goliath and you have realized

no weapon formed against you will prosper. I decree and declare that you are going through your trials and tests, but in the midst of your experience, you are experiencing the natures of God, the nature of God Himself. I decree that as you experience the nature of God Himself, you will rise up in the midst of your experience to decree and declare, greater is He that is in me than he that is in the world. You'll be able to look at your circumstances and situations and realize that you are untouchable. You

do great exploits. In spite of your experience, I decree and declare that this is a season of great exploits. Exploits are any activity, any accomplishment, any feat, any initiative, any endeavor that gets the attention of the people that are around you. I declare

thumbprint of God, you're going to realize that this is one big setup. It's a setup because not only will God point to himself, he's going to point to the power that is on the inside of you and the potential that is on the inside of you and the gifts that are on the inside of you and the potential that is on the inside of you and the gifts that are on the inside of you. Brothers and sisters,

your life. I decree and declare no weapon that has been formed against you shall prosper. That no matter what you have been through, what you went through when you were one, what you went through when you were two, what you went through when you were three, what you went through when you were four, I decree and declare you know who you are. You are going to be able to say and look back by experience, now I know what God was teaching me. I decree and declare you are learning your lesson and you will not have to repeat it again. I decree and declare you are adjusting your life based on the lessons that you are learning. I decree that as you come out of this year, you are going into the year with new strategies. I decree your old strategies that are ineffective, you are casting them aside and you are picking up new strategies. I decree and declare God is reshaping and remolding, hallelujah, your identity. Many of you are going through an identity crisis because of what you experienced in your family, but I decree that even as you went through like Joseph, I decree

I decree and declare that even as you go through, that you are going to allow God to identify areas of weakness, and not only identify areas of weakness, to deliver you from those weakness. Many of us have had experiences that has caused great pain and great consternation, but it was only because heaven was pulling back the layers so that you can find yourself. I decree and declare that even as humanity is suffering from an identity crisis, and even as David asked the question, who am I and what is my life, or my family, or my father's family in Israel, that I should be son-in-law of the king, I decree and declare you are no longer gonna put yourself down. I decree and declare that God is changing your perception of your value. David, you're more than son-in-law of the king. You've been anointed as a king. I decree and declare tonight the anointing, the kingly anointing, is being poured over you. I decree that you are now having an understanding of how infinitely more valuable you really are. You are no longer looking at your life based on the experiences that you have had, hallelujah, with people that didn't know who you were, because the more you know about God, you know about yourself. I decree that even as Joseph, at the end of his experience, was able to say to his brothers, hallelujah, I know my assignment and I know who I am in the unfolding of God's plan for humanity. I decree something is happening in your life, and by the end of the year, you will have a conversation with God, and God will have a conversation with you, and you will be clear on your assignment for the next season. I decree.

identity. Even as you have been through, you have learned, hallelujah, that when your enemies showed up, you have learned that they were showing up, hallelujah, because they were an announcement that you are next in line. The world is crying out and calling out for the next healer, the next preacher, the next apostle, the next pastor, the next prophet. Is it you? Is it you? Is it you? Industry is crying out.

that you have come into this world for such a time as this. I decree and declare that things that are rubbing you the wrong way might be rubbing you the right way. God might be using those things and people as a catalyst to get your attention. What are you going through? What have you been through? When my father abandoned us as an entire family, I was left as an orphan. But I decree and declare that you will not feel as if you have been orphaned, because I learned through that experience what a real father was like. My orphan experience.

shining, living on the fringes of society. This is my experience. God made a way when I did not know how to break through financially. I had a good time.

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Your next experience is going to reveal God as a light. But not only reveal God as a light, you are going to be revealed as a light in this world. Your next experience

addresses the immorality, because you are going to be proof positive that someone can live moral in this world where people have lost their identity. You're going to stand up and say, I'm a child of God, I know who I am. When people have lost community, when your family, hallelujah, is so torn apart, God is going to use you as a reconciler, because

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God is going to use you because you once were dominated and you were in.

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But there's nothing wrong with you, because you serve a creative God, and the God that created heaven and earth has given the same creative and innovative skills up to you. He said, I know the

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I'm healthy mentally. I'm healthy emotionally. I'm healthy spiritually. 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Because God has said,

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God shows you your remedies through experience. You've had a paradigm shift through experience. You know that God didn't make a mistake

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You are elect of God. 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I decree and declare you have learned that you are created in His image and after His likeness. New

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Your days of limitation are over. Your days of abundance is here. I decree and declare you have an abundance of opportunity. You have an abundance of power. I decree those of you that have been through something, you have experienced life that is worth

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mind. You know God. You know God is a promoter. I decree and declare, just for you, he's taking one down and he's setting you up. Get ready. Somebody's going to be promoted by the end of the year. This is the last season of demotions. This is a season of promotion. What you are going through, that's an indication of what you are going to. You're going to a place of power. You're going to a place of prominence. You're going to a place of prosperity. Lift up your hands. Lift up your mouth. Lift up your voice. I decree and declare, you're going to shout your way into victory. The devil is a liar. He may have taken your voice last season, but you're going to get your voice this season. I bless you today, because those that do know their God shall be strong and do great exploits in the midst of the pain. The problem is going to be manifested in the midst of your experience.

You are going to be used to turn the tides of a case that is stacked up against God. What God is about to do through you and for you is going to be so unusual that it's going to be impossible to ignore you. It's going to be so extraordinary. It's going to be impossible to overlook you. It's going to be so remarkable. It's going to be so impossible that history will have to record your name. It's going to be so exceptional that you will

point it to the front. Where is this God? I decree and declare, experience is teaching you. Experience is teaching you.

protocol. I decree and declare things are changing. They're changing on the inside of you. Paul said, you have 10,000 instructors, but not many fathers. A father that lives with wealth surrounding them would then appoint a governor and a tutor so that when their children went out in the world, they would never go without their instructor, their governor, and tutor. I command, hallelujah, experience to become your tutor. You are going to learn lessons. You are not going to complain, but you're going to pass every test, and you're going to see God in everything, and you're going to rise up, and you're going to look the devil.

brothers and sisters, class is now in session, because when the student is ready, the teacher appears. And so I introduce you and send you away with your first teacher, and that is experience. This is either going to be someone else's or it's going to be yours. When you walk out of here and you look back on your life, the enemy wants you to walk through life with bitterness and anger and resentment and insecurity and unforgiveness. Because you didn't know that what you were going through was in God's sovereignty being allowed. He saw it. Why didn't he deliver me? Why did this have to happen to me? I don't have any answers. I can't placate you. When I was young, I used to have all the answers. I have more questions than answers now. Those of you that have never listened to the 8 stages of spiritual maturation, listen to it. Experience is about maturing you. I was talking to my great niece today. I said to her, you were right where you should have been at 18 and 19. Take your seat. And though you wish that you hadn't made any of those mistakes, God didn't take your will from you. But you were right there, pushing envelopes, testing boundaries. Because between the ages of 13 and 25, that's what you do. You push boundaries. You grow in 8 stages, but you have 4 dominant phases. We taught that. The first one is 0 to 12. You learn what is socially acceptable. And in this stage, it's people pleasing and seeking affirmation. It's all about cultural conformity. 0 to 12. If you're 50 and you're still people pleasing, if you're 30 and you're still seeking affirmation, if you're in a place of leadership, and if someone forgets to say thank you, you go home and cry, you're stuck. So you keep having experiences, because what God is doing is trying to show you, this is what I want to deliver you from. And it will happen. And you jump from church to church. And then they say dumb things, church hurts. No, no, no, no. That's not church hurt. That's you hurting yourself. Yes. You dropped out of one of your lessons. It's time to drop in. You running around with a fake hall pass. The principal never gave it to you, neither did your teacher experience. You're running around with people that are playing hooky because they don't want the experience. It's too painful. The second stage is the stage of autonomy, 13 to 25. This is where you're pushing envelopes and boundaries. As in the natural, so it is in the spiritual. This is where you have people that in the 13th year, 14th year, 15th, 25th year, they no longer want to submit. This is the story of the prodigal son. He was pushing boundaries and his father allowed him. The prodigal son is a story of a young boy that decided, I'm grown.
And I don't need an instructor anymore. I don't need a pedagogy. I don't need a tutor or a governor. I'm going off on my own. And his father would have sent the tutor and governor, but he's now somewhere between 13 and 25, he's grown. And through experience, he said, uh-oh, this is not how you do life. He went back to his father and he said, I've sinned against heaven and against earth, two dimensions. I didn't know that the protocol that you instilled was in fact spiritual protocol. And I got it wrong. So he went back and he submitted. There would be one day that his father would give him his inheritance. He said, give me what's mine, I want my inheritance. His father gave him a half of what it would take to run his monopoly and to run his business for 1 month. And he thought it was his entire inheritance. I have not seen, ear have not heard. God has some amazing things for you. This is where you explore your personhood, your sexuality. This is in church. It happens in church just like this. Where you preach and you say, look, be holy and be righteous. And people are out there running around. That's because they're stuck in this stage. We develop intellectually through information and education and through experience. But you do high-risk activities. You're risking everything. You're like a Saul. Saul was all the way back in the people-pleasing. He was young. And he lost an opportunity, a big opportunity. You will not lose another opportunity to be used by God. The next stage or phase is 26. This is where you discover purpose. And purpose is actually exercise. But you're more in search during that time of affirmation through stable relationships. This is why you get married after 25. You wanna stabilize your relationships. You're driven to discover your career, your profession. You're maximizing your potential. This is where you have that serial entrepreneur. This is where you start settling down. And this is what I wanna say to all of you right now. This particular phase is important. Because this is where you're engineering your resume that will make you invaluable after you're 50. The world is changing, and it happens spiritually and naturally. So they hire younger and younger. But if you want to be invaluable in the marketplace, if you want sustainability of what God has called you, whatever He's called you into, whatever industry, you got these iconic figures like Diana Ross. Diana Ross is about 500 years old, something like that. But her concerts still sell out. Why? Because she engineered her resume. So now people think of her as a stately woman. So they're going to listen to her, the songs that she wrote when Methuselah was 2, and they'll still clap. Because she really, listen to me carefully, she sweated the equity in her personal brand. There's a lot of great singers, but you don't hear of them. But she sweated the equity. This is what I want to drive into you today. You got to sweat the equity. You got to think about when you're 50. You don't want to be in blue, standing to the door that opens automatically. Welcome to Walmart. Because nobody wants you. You're not, you have no value anymore. You're obsolete. They replaced you. Now you're scrambling at 50 and 60 and 70. But you could do it before you get 50. You can really sweat the details. And then finally, the last stage is 51 until you die. You look back, you connect the dots, you're classic.
You're able to give wisdom. You're able to sit down like ex-presidents. And people listen to you for an hour and they pay you $250,000. You could just do 10 gigs the first month. Just 10 gigs and you're finished for life. That's 2.5 million in 10 days. That ain't bad. Honey, I'm retiring. Because people want the value of your experience. Are you getting this? At this stage, you would have actualized your life. People will be writing about you because you would have made history. History is going to be kind to you. You're going to sit down in another generation. It's going to want to listen to you share your experience. Experience is the best teacher. Laban said, I learn by experience. Solomon said, this has been my experience. They could take a lot from you, but they cannot take your experience. Your experience points you to one aspect of the nature of God. But he's unfathomable. So he just turns himself like this. And every time he turns, you have another experience. You have another aha moment. He keeps turning. He keeps turning. Turning, and you see different aspects. And then one day, you say, I get it. All the time, he was showing me who I really was. Our Father, our God, we thank you. A school called Life. Class is now in session. We're introduced to our first teacher. Learned about wisdom. Wisdom is the principle. But now experience. We're all having experiences right now that differ. Some of us are trying to find our identity away from our parents, away from our friends. Others of us are trying to find our sexual identity. Others of us are pushing boundaries. We're involved in so much risky activities. We're risking our health and we're risking our future and we're risking our ministry and we're risking friendships. But you're a strategic God. Give us a cheat sheet. Let us read the Bible. Let us find individuals that are going through something or something similar. Let us establish that as a precedence. And let us pray accordingly. Not just the Bible, but in our church, in our community. You raised up so many people that we can use as examples that are doing great things. But you want us to be an example too, one to our family, friends. Yes, life is tough, but it's not hard because the way of a sinner is hard. You came that we may have life and have it more abundantly. That's what we're praying about, something very simple. Nothing deep. We just want to know, how do you do this thing called life? And every year we get a new experience. When we just about understand what it means to be 15. 1 year later, we're 16, and we have to learn all over again because we've never been 16. And when we get the 16-year-old thing down, then we become 17. And then 18 and 19 and 20. And every year, that means you have to reset our syllabus. And we have to learn another lesson in the year.
So where we sit right now, we're looking back on this year, this month, this week. And we say, God, we're learning our lesson. We don't want to repeat. We repeated it last year and the year before and we didn't get it. We don't want another repeat. We don't want to repeat it emotionally. We don't want to repeat it spiritually or mentally. We don't want to repeat it domestically. We don't want to repeat it economically and financially, relationally. So this week, when we have our experiences, let us take a deep breath. And let us make an inquiry of the Holy Spirit. Which aspect of God are we learning about? And what aspect of ourselves are you highlighting? We thank you now, Father, because experience is the best teacher. Give us counsel. Give us mentors. Give us coaches. Give us pastors. Give us leaders that are willing to give 5 minutes, 10 minutes, 20 minutes of their time and share their experience. And let us learn and grasp wisdom and apply it. We bless you for this session. In Jesus' name, amen. Get anything out of this? A school called life.

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And thank the Lord. Amen. God is good. Hallelujah. Hallelujah. And Obadiah, verse number 17. I'm not going to preach. I'm just going to lead you through some prayers and begin to pray for you and release deliverance. We've already had a time of praise and worship. And then the word, of course, also breaks the power of demons and devils. Demons hate worship. They hate the word. They hate the presence of God. Obadiah, verse 17, says, "But upon Mount Zion shall be deliverance, and there shall be holiness, and the house of Jacob shall possess their possessions." And then in verse 21, the last verse of the book, it says, "And saviors," or deliverers, "shall come up on Mount Zion to judge the Mount of Esau, and the kingdom shall be the Lord's." We're doing a lot of teaching on Zion, and one of the characteristics of Zion is deliverance. Verse 17, it says, "Upon Mount Zion shall be deliverance." And then, of course, in verse 21, it says that saviors or deliverers shall come up on Mount Zion. So Zion is not only a place of deliverance, it is also a place of deliverers. God wants every believer to receive deliverance and also to be a deliverer. And then in verse 21, it ties in Mount Zion to the kingdom. It says the kingdom shall be the Lord's. So Zion is also a place of the kingdom, a place of authority, a place of power, a place of deliverance, and a place of deliverers. Many of you have gone through mass deliverance before. I don't think we've ever done it on a Sunday, but we're going to do it this Sunday because I wanted everyone to get a chance to get prayer. And before we do, there's some things we need to pray about. Demons will hold on to anything in your life that they can to remain. And we need to make sure that everything that the enemy would hold on to is eliminated. And we need to be able to say like Jesus, that the prince of this world comes and has nothing in me. No ground to attack, no ground to hold on to. One of the major things that I deal with in praying for people who need deliverance is that first and foremost, you must want to be delivered. You must have a desire to be delivered. You must exercise your will against the enemy. There's nothing the devil can do once you decide and you repent and decide you want to be set free. No matter how difficult your life has been, if you will make a decision now that not only will I be delivered, but deliverance will be a part of my lifestyle. Deliverance is not a one-time event. It's a part of your lifestyle. That whenever you need to be set free from something, you're willing to allow the Lord to take it away from you. And so today we're going to pray for a lot of different things and believe God for deliverance. But first, I need you to agree with me that you will receive deliverance today. And if you're not saved, if you're here today and you're backslidden or you're away from God, the first thing you need to do is you need to repent. The word repent simply means to change the way you think and to turn your life around. Make a decision. Repent and believe the gospel. The gospel is the power of God unto salvation, unto deliverance. The gospel is the good news that Jesus Christ has come. He has died. He was raised again from the dead. He rose again. He ascended. He sits on the right hand of God the Father. And that through his death and resurrection, your sins can be forgiven. And all the powers of hell can be broken off of your life. One of the major things that demons hold on to is sin. If you have sin in your life, demons will be with that sin. And so let's pray this prayer together. I want you to just bow your head and you can close your Bibles and just get ready to say these prayers with me. I'm going to share some things about unforgiveness and breaking curses. But first, we're going to deal with any sin that may be in your life. Repeat after me. Say, "Heavenly Father, I believe that Jesus Christ came and died. I believe that he became sin for me. I believe he took my sins
upon himself on the cross. And because of his blood, my sins are forgiven. I claim the blood of Jesus for cleansing from my sins and all my iniquities. Thank you, Lord, for forgiving me. I repent of anything, any way of thinking, any lifestyle that is contrary to the Word of God. I turn away from it. And I ask you, Heavenly Father, to forgive me for any sin that I've committed, knowingly or unknowingly. I repent. I ask for forgiveness, and I receive cleansing today. In Jesus' name, amen. Now, I want any woman that has had an abortion, I want you to pray this with me. And I want you to do it. We're going to do it in a way that no one has to know that you've ever done this. So let's all pray this together, even if you've never been involved in one. Say this. Say, Heavenly Father, I join my brothers and sisters in repentance for all abortion, any murder that we have committed against unborn children. In the name of Jesus, Lord, forgive our society and forgive us if we have shed innocent blood. I break the curse of murder, the curse of the vagabond, curses of guilt, shame, and condemnation. In the name of Jesus, I rebuke any spirit of death that would follow my life because of an abortion. In the name of Jesus, I renounce these spirits and I command them to leave me. In Jesus' name. Now say this with me. Say, Heavenly Father, you said in your word, whosoever shall call upon the name of the Lord, it shall be delivered. I call upon the name of Jesus. I believe that Jesus died on the cross for my sins. I believe that he was buried, and on the third day, he rose again. I believe he ascended into heaven and sits on the right hand of God. I believe he is coming again. I confess Jesus as my Lord and Savior. I believe that Jesus is my deliverer. In the name of Jesus, I call upon you, Lord, to deliver me and set me free from any spirit in my life that is operating that is against your will. I break all ungodly soul ties that I have with any person that I've sinned with or been involved with that is not serving you. In the name of Jesus, I loose myself from every assignment of hell, every spirit of darkness. And in the name of Jesus, I tell the enemy, I belong to Jesus. You cannot stay in my life. I remind you that you are defeated. You have been spoiled. Your power has been broken. And through the Holy Ghost, I believe that today I will receive deliverance for my life. I command every hidden spirit that would hide in my life. You must be exposed. You cannot stay. I do not want you. I want to be free. I want to live holy. I want to live clean. I am saved. I am a child of God. You have no right to operate in my body, in my mind, in my soul, and in any area of my life. I renounce you. You cannot stay against my will, but you must leave. In the name of Jesus, I believe today that deliverance is the children's bread. I am a child of God. Deliverance belongs to me. I have a right to it. And by faith, I receive it today in Jesus' name. Amen. How many believe God today? Amen.

Have you walked off track? Have you ran in the right direction, but maybe fallen into a pit of depression? Don't worry. God will outstretch His hand as He's doing right now. He will be with you, and He won't let you stay there for a moment longer than He will allow. He knows how much your heart can bear. He's with you, and maybe we won't get all the answers until heaven. But the answer is to all our questions, Jesus is Lord and He's faithful. Jesus' blood will never fail you. Hallelujah. Today, if you admit that you have not made your life right with Jesus Christ, today is the day where you pick up the call and you get ready to run, to first stand strong in knowing that you're beautiful, you're God's child, He loves you, He'll be with you, His grace is sufficient, that all things come together for the good for those who love Him, who've been called according to His purpose. You are called, and you today, I hope, will answer the call, not because that you think you can take the call or endure the race on your own. That's why we give God all the glory, His grace to hear the call and His grace and mercy to run the race. Lord, we thank You for Your amazing grace. We thank You, Lord, that You are God. And You know the things that we carry and we're burdened with. And we pray in Jesus' name, You would comfort us and heal us, complete us. Lord, we pray for physical miracles all across this place, but Lord, more than a physical miracle, pray, Lord God, that our soul would be restored in Your hands and that we'd be carried until eternity. God, we just give You praise for Your word and Your faithfulness right now. God, may You touch the believers, the ones who already have a relationship with You. And if there'd be anyone who feels tired and weary, comfort them, carry them, refresh them. Give them the sight of what You see for the day. The calls You want them to make. The hugs You want them to give. The people You want us to forgive. Help us to be the light in Your love. Lord, for anyone who doesn't know You yet, we ask God that today would be the day of salvation. Today would be the day that everything changes. We pray, Lord God, that if there be anyone who wants God to change, who wants You to change their life, that they'd call out to You today. Would you repeat this prayer after me? Say, dear Lord Jesus, come into my heart. Forgive me of my sin. I'm so sorry for that. Thank You, Jesus, for dying on the cross and raising Yourself from the grave. Thank You, God, that You promise that as I believe in You, I will also be raised. Lord, heal my heart. Change me. Fill me with Your Holy Spirit, Your peace, Your comfort, and Your joy. I want to know You more each and every day. In Jesus' name I pray. Amen.

Psalm 145, 13 through 19. The Lord is faithful in all his words and kind in all his works. The Lord upholds all who are falling and raises up all who are bowed down. The eyes of all look to you, and you give them their food in due season. You open your hand, you satisfy the desire of every living thing. The Lord is righteous in all his ways and kind in all his works. The Lord is near to all who call on him, to all who call on him in truth. He fulfills the desire of those who fear him. He also hears their cry and saves them. First Corinthians 10, verse 13. No temptation has overtaken you that is not common to man. God is faithful, and he will not let you be tempted beyond your ability. But with the temptation, he will also provide the way of escape, that you may be able to endure it. Second Peter 3, 8 through 9. But do not overlook this one fact, beloved, that with the Lord one day is as 1,000 years, and 1,000 years as one day. The Lord is not slow to fulfill his promise, as some count slowness, but is patient toward you, not wishing that any should perish, but that all should reach repentance. Matthew 28, 18 through 20. And Jesus came and said to them, "All authority in heaven and on earth has been given to me. Go therefore and make disciples of all nations, baptizing them in the name of the Father and of the Son and of the Holy Spirit, teaching them to observe all that I have commanded you. And behold, I am with you always, to the end of the age." Mark 16, 15 through 18. And he said to them, "Go into all the world and proclaim the gospel to the whole creation. Whoever believes and is baptized will be saved. But whoever does not believe will be condemned. And these signs will accompany those who believe. In my name they will cast out demons, they will speak in new tongues, they will pick up serpents with their hands, and if they drink any deadly poison, it will not hurt them. They will lay their hands on the sick, and they will recover." Second Timothy chapter 4, verse 8. "Henceforth there is laid up for me the crown of righteousness, which the Lord, the righteous judge, will award me on that day. And not only to me, but also to all who have loved his appearing." First Corinthians 6, 14. "And God raised the Lord, and will also raise us up by his power." Second Corinthians 4, 14. "He who raised the Lord Jesus will raise us also with Jesus and bring us with you into his presence." James chapter 1, verse 12. "Blessed is the man who remains steadfast under trial, for when he has stood the test, he will receive the crown of life, which God has promised to those who love him." 1 Peter 4, 1 and 2. "Since therefore Christ suffered in the flesh, arm yourselves with the same way of thinking. For whoever has suffered in the flesh has ceased from sin, so as to live for the rest of the time in the flesh
no longer for human passions, but for the will of God. First John 3:1-3. See what kind of love the Father has given to us, that we should be called children of God. And so we are. The reason why the world does not know us is that it did not know Him. Beloved, we are God's children now, and what we will be has not yet appeared. But we know that when He appears, we shall be like Him, because we shall see Him as He is. And everyone who thus hopes in Him purifies himself as He is pure. Colossians chapter 3:1-4. If then you have been raised with Christ, seek the things that are above, where Christ is, seated at the right hand of God. Set your minds on things that are above, not on things that are on earth. For you have died, and your life is hidden with Christ in God. When Christ, who is your life, appears, then you also will appear with Him in glory. 2 Peter 3:13. But according to His promise, we are waiting for new heavens and a new earth in which righteousness dwells. John chapter 10:9-11. I am the door.

Romans chapter 6, 22 through 23. But now that you have been set free from sin and have become slaves of God, the fruit you get leads to sanctification, and its end, eternal life. For the wages of sin is death, but the free gift of God is eternal life in Christ Jesus our Lord. Numbers 23:19. God is not man that he should lie, or a son of man that he should change his mind. Has he said, and will he not do it? Or has he spoken, and will he not fulfill it? Psalm 121. I lift up my eyes to the hills. From where does my help come? My help comes from the Lord, who made heaven and earth. He will not let your foot be moved. He who keeps you will not slumber. Behold, he who keeps Israel will neither slumber nor sleep. The Lord is your keeper. The Lord is your shade on your right hand. The sun shall not strike you by day, nor the moon by night. The Lord will keep you from all evil. He will keep your life. The Lord will keep your going out and your coming in from this time forth and forevermore. Psalm 1, 1 through 3. Blessed is the man who walks not in the counsel of the wicked, nor stands in the way of sinners, nor sits in the seat of scoffers. But his delight is in the law of the Lord, and on his law he meditates day and night. He is like a tree planted by streams of water that yields its fruit in its season, and its leaf does not wither. In all that he does, he prospers.

Romans chapter 1, 16 through 17. For I am not ashamed of the gospel, for it is the power of God for salvation to everyone who believes, to the Jew first and also to the Greek. For in it the righteousness of God is revealed from faith for faith, as it is written, the righteous shall live by faith. Second Corinthians chapter 1, 3 through 5. Blessed be the God and Father of our Lord Jesus Christ, the Father of mercies and God of all comfort, who comforts us in all our affliction, so that we may be able to comfort those who are in any affliction with the comfort with which we ourselves are comforted by God. For as we share abundantly in Christ's sufferings, so through Christ we share abundantly in comfort too. Second Corinthians chapter 5, verse 17. Therefore, if anyone is in Christ, he is a new creation. The old has passed away. Behold, the new has come. John chapter 10, 27 through 30. My sheep hear my voice, and I know them, and they follow me. I give them eternal life, and they will never perish, and no one will snatch them out of my hand. My Father, who has given them to me, is greater than all, and no one is able to snatch them out of the Father's hand. I and the Father are

are one. Acts chapter 1, 7 through 8. It is not for you to know times or seasons that the Father has fixed by his own authority. But you will receive power when the Holy Spirit comes upon you. And you will be my witnesses in Jerusalem and in all Judea and Samaria and to the end of the earth. 2 Corinthians chapter 1, 20 through 22. For all the promises of God find their yes in him. That is why it is through him that we utter our amen to God for his glory. And it is God who establishes us with you in Christ, and has anointed us, and who has also put his seal on us, and given us his Spirit in our hearts as a guarantee. Acts chapter 2, 38 through 39. And Peter said to them, "Repent and be baptized, every one of you, in the name of Jesus Christ, for the forgiveness of your sins, and you will receive the gift of the Holy Spirit. For the promise is for you and for your children, and for all who are far off, everyone whom the Lord our God calls to himself." Deuteronomy 26, 17 through 19. You have declared today that the Lord is your God, and that you will walk in his ways, and keep his statutes and his commandments and his rules, and will obey his voice. And the Lord has declared today that you are a people for his treasured possession, as he has promised you, and that you are to keep all his commandments, and that he will set you in praise and in fame and in honor high above all nations that he has made, and that you shall be a people holy to the Lord your God, as he promised. Hebrews chapter 10, 19 through 23. Therefore, brothers, since we have confidence to enter the holy places by the blood of Jesus, by the new and living way that he opened for us through the curtain, that is, through his flesh, and since we have a great priest over the house of God, let us draw near with a true heart in full assurance of faith, with our hearts sprinkled clean from an evil conscience, and our bodies washed with pure water. Let us hold fast the confession of our hope without wavering, for he who promised is faithful. Exodus 14, 13 through 14. And Moses said to the people, "Fear not, stand firm, and see the salvation of the Lord, which he will work for you today. For the Egyptians whom you see today, you shall never see again. The Lord will fight for you, and you have only to be silent." Isaiah 43, 1 through 3. But now, thus says the Lord, he who created you, O Jacob, he who formed you, O Israel, fear not, for I have redeemed you. I have called you by name. You are mine. When you pass through the waters, I will be with you, and through the rivers, they shall not overwhelm you. When you walk through fire, you shall not be burned, and the flame shall not consume you. For I am the Lord your God, the Holy One of Israel, your Savior. Isaiah 54:10. For the mountains may depart,
and the hills be removed, but my steadfast love shall not depart from you, and my covenant of peace shall not be removed, says the Lord, who has compassion on you. Isaiah 54:13-14. All your children shall be taught by the Lord, and great shall be the peace of your children. In righteousness you shall be established. You shall be far from oppression, for you shall not fear, and from terror, for it shall not come near you. And great shall be the peace of your children. In righteousness you shall be established. You shall be far from oppression, for you shall not fear, and from terror, for it shall not come near you. Isaiah 54:13-14. No weapon that is fashioned against you shall succeed, and you shall refute every tongue that rises against you in judgment. This is the heritage of the servants of the Lord, and their vindication from me, declares the Lord. Isaiah 58:6-12. Is not this the fast that I choose? To loose the bonds of wickedness, to undo the straps of the yoke, to let the oppressed go free, and to break every yoke? Is it not to share your bread with the hungry and bring the homeless poor into your house? When you see the naked, to cover him, and not to hide yourself from your own flesh? Then shall your light break forth like the dawn, and your healing shall spring up speedily. Your righteousness shall go before you. The glory of the Lord shall be your rear guard. Then you shall call, and the Lord will answer. You shall cry, and he will say, "Here I am." If you take away the yoke from your midst, the pointing of the finger and speaking wickedness, if you pour yourself out for the hungry and satisfy the desire of the afflicted, then shall your light rise in the darkness, and your gloom be as the noonday. And the Lord will guide you continually and satisfy your desire in scorched places and make your bones strong. And you shall be like a watered garden, like a spring of water, whose waters do not fail. And your ancient ruins shall be rebuilt. You shall raise up the foundations of many generations. You shall be called the repairer of the breach, the restorer of streets to dwell in. James 1:2-5. Count it all joy, my brothers, when you meet trials of various kinds. For you know that the testing of your faith produces steadfastness. And let steadfastness have its full effect, that you may be perfect and complete, lacking in nothing. If any of you lacks wisdom, let him ask God, who gives generously to all without reproach, and it will be given him. James 4:7-8, and verse 10. Submit yourselves therefore to God. Resist the devil, and he will flee from you. Draw near to God, and he will draw near to you. Humble yourselves before the Lord, and he will exalt you. First John 1:9. If we confess our sins, he is faithful and just to forgive us our sins and to cleanse us from all unrighteousness.
2 Chronicles chapter 7, 14 through 16. If my people who are called by my name humble themselves and pray and seek my face and turn from their wicked ways, then I will hear from heaven and will forgive their sin and heal their land. Now my eyes will be open and my ears attentive to the prayer that is made in this place. For now I have chosen and consecrated this house, that my name may be there forever. My eyes and my heart will be there for all time. Deuteronomy chapter 31, 6 through 8. Be strong and courageous. Do not fear or be in dread of them, for it is the Lord your God who goes with you. He will not leave you or forsake you. Then Moses summoned Joshua and said to him in the sight of all Israel, "Be strong and courageous, for you shall go with this people into the land that the Lord has sworn to their fathers to give them, and you shall put them in possession of it. It is the Lord who goes before you. He will be with you. He will not leave you or forsake you. Do not fear or be dismayed." Jeremiah 29, 11 through 14. For I know the plans I have for you, declares the Lord. Plans for welfare and not for evil, to give you a future and a hope. Then you will call upon me and come and pray to me, and I will hear you. You will seek me and find me when you seek me with all your heart. I will be found by you, declares the Lord. John chapter 3, 16 through 17. For God so loved the world that he gave his only Son, that whoever believes in him should not perish, but have eternal life. For God did not send his Son into the world to condemn the world, but in order that the world might be saved through him. John chapter 8, 34 through 36. Jesus answered them, "Truly, truly, I say to you, everyone who practices sin is a slave to sin. The slave does not remain in the house forever. The Son remains forever. So if the Son sets you free, you will be free indeed." Malachi chapter 3, 10 through 12. Bring the full tithe into the storehouse, that there may be food in my house, and thereby put me to the test, says the Lord of hosts, if I will not open the windows of heaven for you and pour down for you a blessing until there is no more need. I will rebuke the devourer for you, so that it will not destroy the fruits of your soil, and your vine in the field shall not fail to bear, says the Lord of hosts. Then all nations will call you blessed, for you will be a land of delight, says the Lord of hosts. Mark chapter 11, 22 through 26. And Jesus answered them, "Have faith in God. Truly I say to you, whoever says to this mountain, 'Be taken up and thrown into the sea,'
and does not doubt in his heart, but believes that what he says will come to pass, it will be done for him. Therefore, I tell you, whatever you ask in prayer, believe that you have received it, and it will be yours. And whenever you stand praying, forgive if you have anything against anyone, so that your Father also who is in heaven may forgive you your trespasses.

Joshua chapter 1, 6 through 9. Be strong and courageous, for you shall cause this people to inherit the land that I swore to their fathers to give them. Only be strong and very courageous, being careful to do according to all the law that Moses, my servant, commanded you. Do not turn from it to the right hand or to the left, that you may have good success wherever you go. This book of the law shall not depart from your mouth, but you shall meditate on it day and night, so that you may be careful to do according to all that is written in it. For then you will make your way prosperous, and then you will have good success. Have I not commanded you? Be strong and courageous. Do not be frightened, and do not be dismayed, for the Lord your God is with you wherever you go. Philippians chapter 4, 19 through 20. And my God will supply every need of yours according to his riches and glory in Christ Jesus. To our God and Father be glory forever and ever. Amen. Psalm chapter 37, 3 through 11. Trust in the Lord and do good. Dwell in the land and befriend faithfulness. Delight yourself in the Lord, and he will give you the desires of your heart. Commit your way to the Lord. Trust in him, and he will act. He will bring forth your righteousness as the light, and your justice as the noonday. Be still before the Lord, and wait patiently for him. Fret not yourself over the one who prospers in his way, over the man who carries out evil devices. Refrain from anger and forsake wrath. Fret not yourself. It tends only to evil. For the evildoers shall be cut off, but those who wait for the Lord shall inherit the land. In just a little while, the wicked will be no more. Though you look carefully at his place, he will not be there. But the meek shall inherit the land and delight themselves in abundant peace. Psalm chapter 50, 14 through 15. Offer to God a sacrifice of thanksgiving, and perform your vows to the Most High, and call upon me in the day of trouble. I will deliver you, and you shall glorify me.

Revelation chapter 2, 5 through 7. Remember, therefore, from where you have fallen. Repent and do the works you did at first. If not, I will come to you and remove your lampstand from its place, unless you repent. Yet this you have. You hate the works of the Nicolaitans, which I also hate. He who has an ear, let him hear what the Spirit says to the churches. To the one who conquers, I will grant to eat of the tree of life, which is in the paradise of God. Revelation chapter 2, 10 through 11. Be faithful unto death, and I will give you the crown of life. He who has an ear, let him hear what the Spirit says to the churches. The one who conquers will not be hurt by the second death. Revelation chapter 2, verse 17. He who has an ear, let him hear what the Spirit says to the churches. To the one who conquers, I will give some of the hidden manna. And I will give him a white stone with a new name written on the stone that no one knows except the one who receives it. Revelation chapter 2, 26 through 29. The one who conquers and who keeps my works until the end, to him I will give authority over the nations, and he will rule them with a rod of iron, as when earthen pots are broken in pieces, even as I myself have received authority from my Father, and I will give him the morning star. He who has an ear, let him hear what the Spirit says to the churches. Revelation chapter 3, verse 5. The one who conquers will be clothed thus in white garments, and I will never blot out his name from the book of life. I will confess his name before my Father and before his angels. He who has an ear, let him hear what the Spirit says to the churches. Revelation chapter 3, 10 through 13. Because you have kept my word about patient endurance, I will keep you from the hour of trial that is coming on the whole world, to try those who dwell on the earth. I am coming soon. Hold fast what you have, so that no one may seize your crown. The one who conquers, I will make him a pillar in the temple of my God. Never shall he go out of it. And I will write on him the name of my God and the name of the city of my God, the New Jerusalem, which comes down from my God out of heaven, and my own new name. He who has an ear, let him hear what the Spirit says to the churches. Revelation chapter 3, 20 through 22. Behold, I stand at the door and knock. If anyone hears my voice and opens the door, I will come in to him and eat with him, and he with me. The one who conquers, I will grant him to sit with me on my throne, as I also conquered and sat down with my Father on his throne. He who has an ear, let him hear what the Spirit says to the churches. First Peter chapter 3, 10 through 12.
Whoever desires to love life and see good days, let him keep his tongue from evil and his lips from speaking deceit. Let him turn away from evil and do good. Let him seek peace and pursue it. For the eyes of the Lord are on the righteous, and his ears are open to their prayer. But the face of the Lord is against those who do evil. Philippians chapter 4, 4 through 9. Rejoice in the Lord always. Again, I will say, rejoice. Let your reasonableness be known to everyone. The Lord is at hand. Do not be anxious about anything, but in everything, by prayer and supplication, with thanksgiving, let your requests be known to God. And the peace of God, which surpasses all understanding, will guard your hearts and your minds in Christ Jesus. Finally, brothers, whatever is true, whatever is honorable, whatever is just, whatever is pure, whatever is lovely, whatever is commendable, if there is any excellence, if there is anything worthy of praise, think about these things. What you have learned and received and heard and seen in me, practice these things, and the God of peace will be with you. Psalm chapter 34, 15 through 19. The eyes of the Lord are toward the righteous, and his ears toward their cry. The face of the Lord is against those who do evil, to cut off the memory of them from the earth. When the righteous cry for help, the Lord hears and delivers them out of all their troubles. The Lord is near to the brokenhearted, and saves the crushed in spirit. Many are the afflictions of the righteous, but the Lord delivers him out of them all. Jeremiah chapter 33, 2 through 3. Thus says the Lord who made the earth, the Lord who formed it to establish it. The Lord is his name. Call to me and I will answer you and will tell you great and hidden things that you have not known. Jeremiah chapter 33, verse 6. Behold, I will bring it health and cure, and I will cure them. And I will reveal to them abundance of peace and truth. Isaiah 41, 10 through 13. Fear not, for I am with you. Be not dismayed, for I am your God. I will strengthen you. I will help you. I will uphold you with my righteous right hand. Behold, all who are incensed against you shall be put to shame and confounded. Those who strive against you shall be as nothing and shall perish. You shall seek those who contend with you, but you shall not find them. Those who war against you shall be as nothing at all. For I, the Lord your God, hold your right hand. It is I who say to you, fear not. I am the one who helps you. Isaiah 40, 27 through 31. Why do you say, O Jacob, and speak, O Israel, my way is hidden from the Lord,
and my right is disregarded by my God. Have you not known? Have you not heard? The Lord is the everlasting God, the creator of the ends of the earth. He does not faint or grow weary. His understanding is unsearchable. He gives power to the faint, and to him who has no might, he increases strength. Even youths shall faint and be weary, and young men shall fall exhausted. But they who wait for the Lord shall renew their strength. They shall mount up with wings like eagles. They shall run and not be weary. They shall walk and not faint. Matthew chapter 11, 28 through 30. Come to me, all who labor and are heavily burdened, and I will give you rest. Take my yoke upon you and learn from me, for I am gentle and humble in heart, and you will find rest for your souls. For my yoke is easy and my burden is light. Psalm 91. He who dwells in the secret place of the Most High will rest in the shadow of the Almighty. I will say of Yahweh, He is my refuge and my fortress, my God in whom I trust. For He will deliver you from the snare of the fowler and from the deadly pestilence. He will cover you with His feathers. Under His wings you will take refuge. His faithfulness is your shield and rampart. You shall not be afraid of the terror by night, nor of the arrow that flies by day, nor of the pestilence that walks in darkness, nor of the destruction that wastes at noonday. 1,000 may fall at your side, and 10,000 at your right hand, but it will not come near you. You will only look with your eyes and see the recompense of the wicked. Because you have made Yahweh your refuge and the Most High your dwelling place, no evil shall happen to you, neither shall any plague come near your dwelling. For He will put His angels in charge of you to guard you in all your ways. They will bear you up in their hands so that you won't dash your foot against a stone. You will tread on the lion and the cobra. You will trample the young lion and the serpent underfoot. Because He has set His love on me, therefore I will deliver him. I will set him on high because he has known my name. He will call on me and I will answer him. I will be with him in trouble. I will deliver him and honor him. I will satisfy him with long life and show him my salvation. Romans chapter 8, 16 through 18. The Spirit Himself testifies with our spirit that we are children of God. And if children, then heirs, heirs of God, and joint heirs with Christ, if indeed we suffer with Him, that we may also be glorified with Him. For I consider that the sufferings of this present time are not worthy to be compared with the glory which will be revealed toward us. John chapter 14, 25 through 27. These things I have spoken to you while I am still with you. But the Helper, the Holy Spirit, whom the Father will send in my name, He will teach you all things and bring to your remembrance all that I have said to you. Peace I leave with you. My peace I give to you.
Not as the world gives do I give to you. Let not your hearts be troubled, neither let them be afraid. Romans chapter 5, 1 through 5. Therefore, since we have been justified by faith, we have peace with God through our Lord Jesus Christ. Through him, we have also obtained access by faith into this grace in which we stand, and we rejoice in hope of the glory of God. Not only that, but we rejoice in our sufferings, knowing that suffering produces endurance, and endurance produces character, and character produces hope, and hope does not put us to shame, because God's love has been poured into our hearts through the Holy Spirit who has been given to us. Second Corinthians chapter 13, verse 11. Finally, brothers, rejoice, aim for restoration, comfort one another, agree with one another, live in peace, and the God of love and peace will be with you. Isaiah chapter 53, verse 5. But he was wounded for our transgressions. He was crushed for our iniquities. Upon him was the chastisement that brought us peace, and with his stripes we are healed. Psalm chapter 37, verse 37. Mark the blameless and behold the upright. For there is a future for the man of peace. Hebrews chapter 12, verse 11. For the moment, all discipline seems painful rather than pleasant. But later, it yields the peaceful fruit of righteousness to those who have been trained by it. Matthew chapter 6, 25 through 33. Therefore I tell you, do not be anxious about your life, what you will eat or what you will drink, nor about your body, what you will put on. Is not life more than food, and the body more than clothing? Look at the birds of the air. They neither sow nor reap, nor gather into barns, and yet your heavenly Father feeds them. Are you not of more value than they? And which of you, by being anxious, can add a single hour to his span of life? And why are you anxious about clothing? Consider the lilies of the field, how they grow. They neither toil nor spin. Yet I tell you, even Solomon, in all his glory, was not arrayed like one of these. But if God so clothes the grass of the field, which today is alive and tomorrow is thrown into the oven, will he not much more clothe you, O you of little faith? Therefore, do not be anxious, saying, what shall we eat, or what shall we drink, or what shall we wear? For the Gentiles seek after these things, and your heavenly Father knows that you need them all. But seek first the kingdom of God and his righteousness, and all these things will be added to you.

Psalm chapter 126, 5 through 6. Those who sow in tears shall reap with shouts of joy. He who goes out weeping, bearing the seed for sowing, shall come home with shouts of joy, bringing his sheaves with him. Psalm 16, 5 through 11. The Lord is my chosen portion and my cup. You hold my lot. The lines have fallen for me in pleasant places. Indeed, I have a beautiful inheritance. I bless the Lord who gives me counsel. In the night also my heart instructs me. I have set the Lord always before me. Because he is at my right hand, I shall not be shaken. Therefore my heart is glad, and my whole being rejoices. My flesh also dwells secure. For you will not abandon my soul to Sheol, or let your Holy One see corruption. You make known to me the path of life. In your presence there's fullness of joy. At your right hand are pleasures forevermore. John 16:33. I have said these things to you, that in me you may have peace. In the world you will have tribulation, but take heart. I have overcome the world. First Peter chapter 5, 6 through 7. Humble yourselves, therefore, under the mighty hand of God, so that at the proper time he may exalt you. Casting all your anxieties on him, because he cares for you.

Lamentations 3:22-23. The steadfast love of the Lord never ceases. His mercies never come to an end. They are new every morning. Great is your faithfulness.

Psalm 32, 7 and 10. You are a hiding place for me. You preserve me from trouble. You surround me with shouts of deliverance. Many are the sorrows of the wicked, but steadfast love surrounds the one who trusts in the Lord. Jeremiah 17, 7 through 8. Blessed is the man who trusts in the Lord, whose trust is the Lord. He is like a tree planted by water that sends out its roots by the stream and does not fear when heat comes, for its leaves remain green and is not anxious in the year of drought, for it does not cease to bear fruit. Romans 8, 26 through 30. Likewise, the Spirit helps us in our weakness, for we do not know what to pray for as we ought. But the Spirit Himself intercedes for us with groanings too deep for words. And He who searches hearts knows what is the mind of the Spirit, because the Spirit intercedes for the saints according to the will of God. And we know that for those who love God, all things work together for good, for those who are called according to His purpose. For those whom He foreknew, He also predestined to be conformed to the image of His Son, in order that He might be the firstborn among many brothers. And those whom He predestined, He also called. And those whom He called, He also justified. And those whom He justified, He also glorified. Romans chapter 8, 35 through 39. Who shall separate us from the love of Christ? Shall tribulation, or distress, or persecution, or famine, or nakedness, or danger, or sword? As it is written, for your sake we are being killed all day long. We are regarded as sheep to be slaughtered. No, in all these things we are more than conquerors through Him who loved us. For I am sure that neither death nor life, nor angels nor rulers, nor things present nor things to come, nor powers, nor height nor depth, nor anything else in all creation will be able to separate us from the love of God in Christ Jesus our Lord. Romans 10, 9 through 13. If you confess with your mouth that Jesus is Lord, and believe in your heart that God raised Him from the dead, you will be saved. For with the heart one believes and is justified, and with the mouth one confesses and is saved. For the Scripture says, everyone who believes in Him will not be put to shame. For there is no distinction between Jew and Greek, for the same Lord is Lord of all, bestowing His riches on all who call on Him. For everyone who calls on the name of the Lord will be saved. Psalm chapter 9, 9 through 12. The Lord is a stronghold for the oppressed, a stronghold in times of trouble. And those who know your name put their trust in you. For you, O Lord, have not forsaken those who seek you.
sing praises to the Lord, who sits enthroned in Zion. Tell among the peoples his deeds, for he who avenges blood is mindful of them. He does not forget the cry of the afflicted. Proverbs 3:1-12. My son, do not forget my teaching, but let your heart keep my commands. For length of days and years of life and peace they will add to you. Let not steadfast love and faithfulness forsake you. Bind them around your neck. Write them on the tablet of your heart, so you will find favor and good success in the sight of God and man. Trust in the Lord with all your heart, and do not lean on your own understanding. In all your ways, acknowledge him, and he will make straight your paths. Be not wise in your own eyes. Fear the Lord, and turn away from evil. It will be healing to your flesh and refreshment to your bones. Honor the Lord with your wealth and with the first fruits of all your produce. Then your barns will be filled with plenty, and your vats will be bursting with wine. My son, do not despise the Lord's discipline or be weary of his reproof. For the Lord reproves him who he loves, as a father the son in whom he delights. James 5:13-16. Is anyone among you suffering? Let him pray. Is anyone cheerful? Let him sing praise. Is anyone among you sick? Let him call for the elders of the church, and let them pray over him, anointing him with oil in the name of the Lord. And the prayer of faith will save the one who is sick, and the Lord will raise him up. And if he has committed sins, he will be forgiven. Therefore, confess your sins to one another, and pray for one another that you may be healed. The prayer of a righteous person has great power as it is working. Matthew 7:7-11. Ask, and it will be given to you. Seek, and you will find. Knock, and it will be opened to you. For everyone who asks receives, and the one who seeks finds, and to the one who knocks it will be opened. Or which one of you, if his son asks him for bread, will give him a stone? Or if he asks for a fish, will give him a serpent? If you then, who are evil, know how to give good gifts to your children, how much more will your Father who is in heaven give good things to those who ask him? Psalm 103:1-12. Bless the Lord, O my soul, and all that is within me. Bless his holy name. Bless the Lord, O my soul, and forget not all his benefits, who forgives all your iniquity, who heals all your diseases, who redeems your life from the pit, who crowns you with steadfast love and mercy, who satisfies you with good so that your youth is renewed like the eagles. The Lord works righteousness and justice for all who are oppressed. He made known his ways to Moses,
his acts to the people of Israel. The Lord is merciful and gracious, slow to anger and abounding in steadfast love. He will not always chide, nor will he keep his anger forever. He does not deal with us according to our sins, nor repay us according to our iniquities. For as high as the heavens are above the earth, so great is his steadfast love toward those who fear him. As far as the east is from the west, so far does he remove our transgressions from us. As a father shows compassion to his children, so the Lord shows compassion to those who fear him. Psalm 107, 13 through 16. Then they cried to the Lord in their trouble, and he delivered them from their distress. He brought them out of darkness and the shadow of death, and burst their bonds apart. Let them thank the Lord for his steadfast love, for his wondrous works to the children of man. For he shatters the doors of bronze and cuts into the bars of iron. John 14, 1-7. Let not your hearts be troubled. Believe in God. Believe also in me. In my Father's house are many rooms. If it were not so, would I have told you that I go to prepare a place for you? And if I go and prepare a place for you, I will come again and will take you to myself, that where I am, you may also be. And you know the way to where I am going. Thomas said to him, Lord, we do not know where you are going. How can we know the way? Jesus said to him, I am the way, and the truth, and the life. No one comes to the Father except, and the truth, and the life. No one comes to the Father except through me.

And greater works than these will he do, because I am going to the Father. Whatever you ask in my name, this I will do, that the Father may be glorified in the Son. If you ask me anything in my name, I will do it. If you love me, you will keep my commandments. And I will ask the Father, and he will give you another helper to be with you forever, even the Spirit of truth, whom the world cannot receive because it neither sees him nor knows him. You know him, for he dwells with you and will be in you. I will not leave you as orphans. I will come to you. Yet a little while and the world will see me no more. But you will see me. Because I live, you also will live. In that day you will know that I am in my Father, and you in me, and I in you. Whoever has my commandments and keeps them, he it is who loves me. And he who loves me will be loved by my Father, and I will love him and manifest myself to him. Mark 10, 27 through 31. Jesus looked at them and said, "With man it is impossible, but not with God. For all things are possible with God." Peter began to say to him, "See, we have left everything and followed you." Jesus said, "Truly, I say to you, there is no one who has left house or brothers or sisters or mother or father or children or lands for my sake and for the gospel, who will not receive 100-fold now in this time, houses and brothers and sisters and mothers and children and lands, with persecutions, and in the age to come eternal life. But many who are first will be last, and the last will be first." Matthew 24, 12 through 13. "And because lawlessness will be increased, the love of many will grow cold. But the one who endures to the end will be saved." John chapter 15, 1 through 11. "I am the true vine, and my Father is the vine dresser. Every branch in me that does not bear fruit, he takes away. And every branch that does bear fruit, he prunes, that it may bear more fruit. Already you are clean because of the word that I have spoken to you. Abide in me, and I in you. As the branch cannot bear fruit by itself, unless it abides in the vine, neither can you, unless you abide in me. I am the vine, you are the branches. Whoever abides in me and I in him, he it is that bears much fruit. For apart from me, you can do nothing. If anyone does not abide in me, he is thrown away like a branch and withers. And the branches are gathered, thrown into the fire and burned. If you abide in me and my words abide in you, ask whatever you wish, and it will be done for you. By this my Father is glorified, that you bear much fruit, and so prove to be my disciples. As the Father has loved me, so have I loved you. Abide in my love. If you keep my commandments, you will abide in my love, just as I have kept my Father's commandments and abide in his love. These things I have spoken to you, that my joy may be in you, and that your joy may be full." 2 Peter 1, 3 through 11. "His divine power has granted to us all things that

pertain to life and godliness. Through the knowledge of him who called us to his own glory and excellence, by which he granted to us his precious and very great promises, so that through them you may become partakers of the divine nature, having escaped from the corruption that is in the world because of sinful desire. For this very reason, make every effort to supplement your faith with virtue, and virtue with knowledge, and knowledge with self-control, and self-control with steadfastness, and steadfastness with godliness, and godliness with brotherly affection, and brotherly affection with love. For if these qualities are yours and are increasing, they keep you from being ineffective or unfruitful in the knowledge of our Lord Jesus Christ. For whoever lacks these qualities is so nearsighted that he is blind, having forgotten that he was cleansed from his former sins. Therefore, brothers, be all the more diligent to confirm your calling and election. For if you practice these qualities, you will never fall. For in this way there will be richly provided for you an entrance into the eternal kingdom of our Lord and Savior Jesus Christ. Job 36:10-11. He opens their ears to instruction and commands that they return from iniquity. If they listen and serve him, they complete their days in prosperity and their years in pleasantness. Psalm 46:1-7. God is our refuge and strength, a very present help in trouble. Therefore we will not fear though the earth gives way, though the mountains be moved into the heart of the sea, though its waters roar and foam, though the mountains tremble at its swelling. There is a river whose streams make glad the city of God, the holy habitation of the Most High. God is in the midst of her. She shall not be moved. God will help her when morning dawns. The nations rage, the kingdoms totter. He utters his voice, the earth melts. The Lord of hosts is with us. The God of Jacob is our fortress. Romans 6:5-14. For if we have been united with him in a death like his, we shall certainly be united with him in a resurrection like his. We know that our old self was crucified with him in order that the body of sin might be brought to nothing, so that we would no longer be enslaved to sin. For one who has died has been set free from sin. Now, if we have died with Christ, we believe that we will also live with him. We know that Christ, being raised from the dead, will never die again. Death no longer has dominion over him. For the death he died to sin once for all. But the life he lives to God. So you also must consider yourselves dead to sin, and alive to God in Christ Jesus. Let not sin, therefore, reign in your mortal body, to make you obey its passions. Do not present your members to sin as instruments for unrighteousness, but present yourselves to God as those who have been brought from death to life, and your members to God as instruments for righteousness. For sin will have no dominion over you, since you are not under law, but under grace.

Psalm 147, 1 through 6. Praise the Lord, for it is good to sing praises to our God, for it is pleasant, and a song of praise is fitting. The Lord builds up Jerusalem. He gathers the outcasts of Israel. He heals the brokenhearted and binds up their wounds. He determines the number of the stars. He gives to all of them their names. Great is our Lord, and abundant in power. His understanding is beyond measure. The Lord lifts up the humble. He casts the wicked to the ground. Revelation 21, 1 through 7. Then I saw a new heaven and a new earth, for the first heaven and the first earth had passed away, and the sea was no more. And I saw the holy city, New Jerusalem, coming down out of heaven from God, prepared as a bride adorned for her husband. And I heard a loud voice from the throne saying, "Behold, the dwelling place of God is with man. He will dwell with them, and they will be his people, and God himself will be with them as their God. He will wipe away every tear from their eyes, and death shall be no more. Neither shall there be mourning, nor crying, nor pain anymore. For the former things have passed away." And he who was seated on the throne said, "Behold, I am making all things new." Also he said, "Write this down, for these words are trustworthy and true." And he said to me, "It is done. I am the Alpha and the Omega, the beginning and the end. To the thirsty I will give from the spring of the water of life without payment. The one who conquers will have this heritage, and I will be his God, and he will be my son." Galatians 6, 8 through 10. For the one who sows to his own flesh will from the flesh reap corruption. But the one who sows to the Spirit will from the Spirit reap eternal life. And let us not grow weary of doing good, for in due season we will reap if we do not give up. So then, as we have opportunity, let us do good to everyone, and especially to those who are of the household of faith. Psalm 138. I give you thanks, O Lord, with my whole heart. Before the gods I sing your praise. I bow down toward your holy temple and give thanks to your name for your steadfast love and your faithfulness. For you have exalted above all things your name and your word. On the day I called, you answered me. My strength of soul you increased. All the kings of the earth shall give you thanks, O Lord, for they have heard the words of your mouth, and they shall sing of the ways of the Lord. For great is the glory of the Lord. For though the Lord is high, he regards the lowly, but the haughty he knows from afar. Though I walk in the midst of trouble, you preserve my life. You stretch out your hand against the wrath of my enemies, and your right hand delivers me. The Lord will fulfill his purpose for me. Your steadfast love, O Lord, endures forever. Do not forsake the work of your hands.
1 John 2:24 through 25. Let what you heard from the beginning abide in you. If what you heard from the beginning abides in you, then you too will abide in the Son and in the Father. And this is the promise that he made to us: eternal life. John chapter 6, 47 through 51. Truly, truly I say to you, whoever believes has eternal life. I am the bread of life. Your fathers ate the manna in the wilderness, and they died. This is the bread that comes down from heaven, so that one may eat of it and not die. I am the living bread that came down from heaven. If anyone eats of this bread, he will live forever. And the bread that I will give for the life of the world is my flesh. Matthew 6, 14 through 15. For if you forgive others their trespasses, your heavenly Father will also forgive you. But if you do not forgive others their trespasses, neither will your Father forgive your trespasses. Psalm 55, 22. Cast your burden on the Lord, and he will sustain you. He will never permit the righteous to be moved. Isaiah 52, 12. For you shall not go out in haste, and you shall not go in flight. For the Lord will go before you, and the God of Israel will be your rear guard. Psalm 32, 8. I will instruct you and teach you in the way you should go. I will counsel you with my eye upon you. Isaiah 30, 18 through 21. Therefore the Lord waits to be gracious to you, and therefore he exalts himself to show mercy to you. For the Lord is a God of justice. Blessed are all those who wait for him. For a people shall dwell in Zion, in Jerusalem. You shall weep no more. He will surely be gracious to you at the sound of your cry. As soon as he hears it, he answers you. And though the Lord give you the bread of adversity and the water of affliction, yet your teacher will not hide himself anymore, but your eyes shall see your teacher, and your ears shall hear a word behind you saying, this is the way, walk in it, when you turn to the right or when you turn to the left. Philippians chapter 1, verse 6. And I am sure of this, that he who began a good work in you will bring it to completion at the day of Jesus Christ. Isaiah 26, verse 3. You keep him in perfect peace whose mind is stayed on you, because he trusts in you. John chapter 11, 25 through 26. Jesus said to her, I am the resurrection and the life. Whoever believes in me, though he die, yet shall he live. And everyone who lives and believes in me shall never die. Second Corinthians 4, 16 through 18. So we do not lose heart. Though our outward self is wasting away,
Our inner self is being renewed day by day. For this light momentary affliction is preparing for us an eternal weight of glory beyond all comparison. As we look not to the things that are seen, but to the things that are unseen. For the things that are seen are transient, but the things that are unseen are eternal. Philippians 3:20-21. But our citizenship is in heaven, and from it we await a Savior, the Lord Jesus Christ, who will transform our lowly body to be like his glorious body, by the power that enables him even to subject all things to himself. Matthew 5:2-11. And he opened his mouth and taught them, saying, Blessed are the poor in spirit, for theirs is the kingdom of heaven. Blessed are those who mourn, for they shall be comforted. Blessed are the meek, for they shall inherit the earth. Blessed are those who hunger and thirst for righteousness, for they shall be satisfied. Blessed are the merciful, for they shall receive mercy. Blessed are the pure in heart, for they shall see God. Blessed are the peacemakers, for they shall be called sons of God. Blessed are those who are persecuted for righteousness' sake, for theirs is the kingdom of heaven. Blessed are you when others revile you and persecute you and utter all kinds of evil against you falsely on my account. Rejoice and be glad, for your reward is great in heaven, for so they persecuted the prophets who were before you. First John 4:4. Little children, you are from God and have overcome them, for he who is in you is greater than he who is in the world. Matthew 10:39-42. Whoever finds his life will lose it, and whoever loses his life for my sake will find it. Whoever receives you receives me, and whoever receives me receives him who sent me. The one who receives a prophet because he is a prophet will receive a prophet's reward, and the one who receives a righteous person because he is a righteous person will receive a righteous person's reward. And whoever gives one of these little ones even a cup of cold water because he is a disciple, truly I say to you, he will by no means lose his reward. Psalm 145:13-19. The Lord is faithful in all his words, and kind in all his works. The Lord upholds all who are falling, and raises up all who are bowed down. The eyes of all look to you, and you give them their food in due season. You open your hand, you satisfy the desire of every living thing. The Lord is righteous in all his ways, and kind in all his works. The Lord is near to all who call on him, to all who call on him in truth. He fulfills the desire of those who fear him. He also hears their cry and saves them. First Corinthians 10:13. No temptation has overtaken you that is not common to man. God is faithful,
and he will not let you be tempted beyond your ability. But with the temptation, he will also provide the way of escape, that you may be able to endure it. Second Peter 3:8-9. But do not overlook this one fact, beloved, that with the Lord one day is as 1,000 years, and 1,000 years as one day. The Lord is not slow to fulfill his promise, as some count slowness, but is patient toward you, not wishing that any should perish, but that all should reach repentance. Matthew 28:18-20. And Jesus came and said to them, "All authority in heaven and on earth has been given to me. Go therefore and make disciples of all nations, baptizing them in the name of the Father and of the Son and of the Holy Spirit, teaching them to observe all that I have commanded you. And behold, I am with you always, to the end of the age." Mark 16:15-18. And he said to them, "Go into all the world and proclaim the gospel to the whole creation. Whoever believes and is baptized will be saved, but whoever does not believe will be condemned. And these signs will accompany those who believe. In my name they will cast out demons, they will speak in new tongues, they will pick up serpents with their hands, and if they drink any deadly poison, it will not hurt them. They will lay their hands on the sick, and they will recover." Second Timothy chapter 4, verse 8. "Henceforth there is laid up for me the crown of righteousness, which the Lord, the righteous judge, will award me on that day. And not only to me, but also to all who have loved his appearing." First Corinthians 6:14. "And God raised the Lord, and will also raise us up by his power." Second Corinthians 4:14. "He who raised the Lord Jesus will raise us also with Jesus and bring us with you into his presence." James chapter 1 verse 12. "Blessed is the man who remains steadfast under trial, for when he has stood the test, he will receive the crown of life, which God has promised to those who love him." 1 Peter 4:1-2. "Since therefore Christ suffered in the flesh, arm yourselves with the same way of thinking. For whoever has suffered in the flesh has ceased from sin, so as to live for the rest of the time in the flesh, no longer for human passions, but for the will of God." First John 3:1-3. "See what kind of love the Father has given to us, that we should be called children of God. And so we are. The reason why the world does not know us is that it did not know him. Beloved, we are God's children now, and what we will be has not yet appeared. But we know that when he appears, we shall be like him, because we shall see him as he is. And everyone who thus hopes in him purifies himself as he is pure." 3:1-4. "If then you have been raised with Christ, seek the things that are above, where Christ is,
seated at the right hand of God. Set your minds on things that are above, not on things that are on earth. For you have died, and your life is hidden with Christ in God. When Christ, who is your life, appears, then you also will appear with him in glory. 2 Peter 3:13. But according to his promise, we are waiting for new heavens and a new earth in which righteousness dwells. John chapter 10, 9 through 11. I am the door. If anyone enters by me, he will be saved and will go in and out and find pasture. The thief comes only to steal and kill and destroy. I came that they may have life and have it abundantly. I am the good shepherd. The good shepherd lays down his life for the sheep. Romans chapter 6, 22 through 23. But now that you have been set free from sin and have become slaves of God, the fruit you get leads to sanctification, and its end, eternal life. For the wages of sin is death, but the free gift of God is eternal life in Christ Jesus our Lord. Numbers 23:19. God is not man that he should lie, or a son of man that he should change his mind. Has he said, and will he not do it? Or has he spoken, and will he not fulfill it? Psalm 121. I lift up my eyes to the hills. From where does my help come? My help comes from the Lord, who made heaven and earth. He will not let your foot be moved. He who keeps you will not slumber. Behold, he who keeps Israel will neither slumber nor sleep. The Lord is your keeper. The Lord is your shade on your right hand. The sun shall not strike you by day, nor the moon by night. The Lord will keep you from all evil. He will keep your life. The Lord will keep your going out and your coming in from this time forth and forevermore. Psalm 1, 1 through 3. Blessed is the man who walks not in the counsel of the wicked, nor stands in the way of sinners, nor sits in the seat of scoffers. But his delight is in the law of the Lord, and on his law he meditates day and night. He is like a tree planted by streams of water that yields its fruit in its season, and its leaf does not wither. In all that he does, he prospers.

Romans chapter 1, 16 through 17. For I am not ashamed of the gospel, for it is the power of God for salvation to everyone who believes, to the Jew first and also to the Greek. For in it the righteousness of God is revealed from faith for faith. As it is written, the righteous shall live by faith. Second Corinthians chapter 1, 3 through 5. Blessed be the God and Father of our Lord Jesus Christ, the Father of mercies and God of all comfort, who comforts us in all our affliction, so that we may be able to comfort those who are in any affliction with the comfort with which we ourselves are comforted by God. For as we share abundantly in Christ's sufferings, so through Christ we share abundantly in comfort too. Second Corinthians chapter 5, verse 17. Therefore, if anyone is in Christ, he is a new creation. The old has passed away. Behold, the new has come. John chapter 10, 27 through 30. My sheep hear my voice, and I know them, and they follow me. I give them eternal life, and they will never perish, and no one will snatch them out of my hand. My Father, who has given them to me, is greater than all, and no one is able to snatch them out of the Father's hand. I and the Father are one. Acts chapter 1, 7 through 8. It is not for you to know times or seasons that the Father has fixed by his own authority. But you will receive power when the Holy Spirit comes upon you, and you will be my witnesses in Jerusalem and in all Judea and Samaria and to the end of the earth. 2 Corinthians chapter 1, 20 through 22. For all the promises of God find their yes in him. That is why it is through him that we utter our amen to God for his glory. And it is God who establishes us with you in Christ, and has anointed us, and who has also put his seal on us, and given us his Spirit in our hearts as a guarantee. Acts chapter 2, 38 through 39. And Peter said to them, repent and be baptized, every one of you, in the name of Jesus Christ, for the forgiveness of your sins. And you will receive the gift of the Holy Spirit. For the promise is for you and for your children, and for all who are far off, everyone whom the Lord our God calls to himself. Deuteronomy 26, 17 through 19. You have declared today that the Lord is your God, and that you will walk in his ways, and keep his statutes and his commandments and his rules, and will obey his voice. And the Lord has declared today that you are a people for his treasured possession, as he has promised you, and that you are to keep all his commandments. And that he will set you in praise and in fame and in honor high above all nations that he has made, and that you shall be a people holy to the Lord your God, as he promised. Hebrews chapter 10, 19 through 23. Therefore, brothers,
Since we have confidence to enter the holy places by the blood of Jesus, by the new and living way that he opened for us through the curtain, that is through his flesh, and since we have a great priest over the house of God, let us draw near with a true heart in full assurance of faith, with our hearts sprinkled clean from an evil conscience and our bodies washed with pure water. Let us hold fast the confession of our hope without wavering, for he who promised is faithful. Exodus 14, 13 through 14. And Moses said to the people, "Fear not, stand firm, and see the salvation of the Lord, which he will work for you today. For the Egyptians whom you see today, you shall never see again. The Lord will fight for you, and you have only to be silent." Isaiah 43, 1 through 3. "But now, thus says the Lord, he who created you, O Jacob, he who formed you, O Israel, fear not, for I have redeemed you. I have called you by name. You are mine. When you pass through the waters, I will be with you, and through the rivers, they shall not overwhelm you. When you walk through fire, you shall not be burned, and the flame shall not consume you. For I am the Lord your God, the Holy One of Israel, your Savior." Isaiah 54:10. "For the mountains may depart, and the hills be removed, but my steadfast love shall not depart from you, and my covenant of peace shall not be removed, says the Lord, who has compassion on you." Isaiah 54, 13 and 14. "All your children shall be taught by the Lord, and great shall be the peace of your children. In righteousness you shall be established. You shall be far from oppression, for you shall not fear, and from terror, for it shall not come near you. And great shall be the peace of your children. In righteousness you shall be established. You shall be far from oppression, for you shall not fear, and from terror, for it shall not come near you." Isaiah 54, 13 through 14. "No weapon that is fashioned against you shall succeed, and you shall refute every tongue that rises against you in judgment. This is the heritage of the servants of the Lord, and their vindication from me, declares the Lord." Isaiah 58, 6 through 12. "Is not this the fast that I choose? To loose the bonds of wickedness, to undo the straps of the yoke, to let the oppressed go free, and to break every yoke? Is it not to share your bread with the hungry and bring the homeless poor into your house? When you see the naked, to cover him, and not to hide yourself from your own flesh? Then shall your light break forth like the dawn, and your healing shall spring up speedily. Your righteousness shall go before you. The glory of the Lord shall be your rear guard. Then you shall call, and the Lord will answer. You shall cry, and he will say, 'Here I am.' If you take away the yoke from your midst,
the pointing of the finger and speaking wickedness. If you pour yourself out for the hungry and satisfy the desire of the afflicted, then shall your light rise in the darkness and your gloom be as the noonday. And the Lord will guide you continually and satisfy your desire in scorched places and make your bones strong. And you shall be like a watered garden, like a spring of water whose waters do not fail. And your ancient ruins shall be rebuilt. You shall raise up the foundations of many generations. You shall be called the repairer of the breach, the restorer of streets to dwell in. James 1, 2 through 5. Count it all joy, my brothers, when you meet trials of various kinds. For you know that the testing of your faith produces steadfastness. And let steadfastness have its full effect, that you may be perfect and complete, lacking in nothing. If any of you lacks wisdom, let him ask God, who gives generously to all without reproach, and it will be given him. James chapter 4, 7 through 8 and verse 10. Submit yourselves therefore to God. Resist the devil and he will flee from you. Draw near to God and he will draw near to you. Humble yourselves before the Lord and he will exalt you. First John chapter 1, verse 9. If we confess our sins, he is faithful and just to forgive us our sins and to cleanse us from all unrighteousness. 2 Chronicles chapter 7, 14 through 16. If my people who are called by my name humble themselves and pray and seek my face and turn from their wicked ways, then I will hear from heaven and will forgive their sin and heal their land. Now my eyes will be open and my ears attentive to the prayer that is made in this place. For now I have chosen and consecrated this house, that my name may be there forever. My eyes and my heart will be there for all time. Deuteronomy chapter 31, 6 through 8. Be strong and courageous. Do not fear or be in dread of them, for it is the Lord your God who goes with you. He will not leave you or forsake you. Then Moses summoned Joshua and said to him in the sight of all Israel, be strong and courageous. For you shall go with this people into the land that the Lord has sworn to their fathers to give them, and you shall put them in possession of it. It is the Lord who goes before you. He will be with you. He will not leave you or forsake you. Do not fear or be dismayed. Jeremiah 29, 11 through 14. For I know the plans I have for you, declares the Lord. Plans for welfare and not for evil, to give you a future and a hope. Then you will call upon me and come and pray to me, and I will hear you. You will seek me and find me, when you seek me with all your heart. I will be found by you, declares the Lord. John chapter 3, 16 through 17.
For God so loved the world that he gave his only Son, that whoever believes in him should not perish, but have eternal life. For God did not send his Son into the world to condemn the world, but in order that the world might be saved through him. John chapter 8, 34 through 36. Jesus answered them, "Truly, truly, I say to you, everyone who practices sin is a slave to sin. The slave does not remain in the house forever. The Son remains forever. So if the Son sets you free, you will be free indeed." Malachi chapter 3, 10 through 12. "Bring the full tithe into the storehouse, that there may be food in my house, and thereby put me to the test, says the Lord of hosts, if I will not open the windows of heaven for you and pour down for you a blessing until there is no more need. I will rebuke the devourer for you, so that it will not destroy the fruits of your soil, and your vine in the field shall not fail to bear, says the Lord of hosts. Then all nations will call you blessed, for you will be a land of delight, says the Lord of hosts." Mark chapter 11, 22 through 26. And Jesus answered them, "Have faith in God. Truly I say to you, whoever says to this mountain, 'Be taken up and thrown into the sea,' and does not doubt in his heart, but believes that what he says will come to pass, it will be done for him. Therefore I tell you, whatever you ask in prayer, believe that you have received it, and it will be yours. And whenever you stand praying, forgive if you have anything against anyone, so that your Father also who is in heaven may forgive you your trespasses.

Joshua chapter 1, 6 through 9. Be strong and courageous, for you shall cause this people to inherit the land that I swore to their fathers to give them. Only be strong and very courageous, being careful to do according to all the law that Moses, my servant, commanded you. Do not turn from it to the right hand or to the left, that you may have good success wherever you go. This book of the law shall not depart from your mouth, but you shall meditate on it day and night, so that you may be careful to do according to all that is written in it. For then you will make your way prosperous, and then you will have good success. Have I not commanded you? Be strong and courageous. Do not be frightened, and do not be dismayed, for the Lord your God is with you wherever you go. Philippians chapter 4, 19 through 20. And my God will supply every need of yours according to his riches and glory in Christ Jesus. To our God and Father be glory forever and ever. Amen. Psalm chapter 37, 3 through 11. Trust in the Lord and do good. Dwell in the land and befriend faithfulness. Delight yourself in the Lord, and he will give you the desires of your heart. Commit your way to the Lord. Trust in him, and he will act. He will bring forth your righteousness as the light, and your justice as the noonday. Be still before the Lord, and wait patiently for him. Fret not yourself over the one who prospers in his way, over the man who carries out evil devices. Refrain from anger and forsake wrath. Fret not yourself. It tends only to evil. For the evildoers shall be cut off, but those who wait for the Lord shall inherit the land. In just a little while, the wicked will be no more. Though you look carefully at his place, he will not be there. But the meek shall inherit the land and delight themselves in abundant peace. Psalm chapter 50, 14 through 15. Offer to God a sacrifice of thanksgiving and perform your vows to the Most High, and call upon me in the day of trouble. I will deliver you, and you shall glorify me.

Revelation chapter 2, 5 through 7. Remember therefore from where you have fallen. Repent and do the works you did at first. If not, I will come to you and remove your lampstand from its place, unless you repent. Yet this you have. You hate the works of the Nicolaitans, which I also hate. He who has an ear, let him hear what the Spirit says to the churches. To the one who conquers, I will grant to eat of the tree of life, which is in the paradise of God. Revelation chapter 2, 10 through 11. Be faithful unto death, and I will give you the crown of life. He who has an ear, let him hear what the Spirit says to the churches. The one who conquers will not be hurt by the second death. Revelation chapter 2, verse 17. He who has an ear, let him hear what the Spirit says to the churches. To the one who conquers, I will give some of the hidden manna, and I will give him a white stone with a new name written on the stone that no one knows except the one who receives it. Revelation chapter 2, 26 through 29. The one who conquers and who keeps my works until the end, to him I will give authority over the nations, and he will rule them with a rod of iron, as when earthen pots are broken in pieces, even as I myself have received authority from my Father, and I will give him the morning star. He who has an ear, let him hear what the Spirit says to the churches. Revelation chapter 3, verse 5. The one who conquers will be clothed thus in white garments, and I will never blot out his name from the book of life. I will confess his name before my Father and before his angels. He who has an ear, let him hear what the Spirit says to the churches. Revelation chapter 3, 10 through 13. Because you have kept my word about patient endurance, I will keep you from the hour of trial that is coming on the whole world, to try those who dwell on the earth. I am coming soon. Hold fast what you have, so that no one may seize your crown. The one who conquers, I will make him a pillar in the temple of my God. Never shall he go out of it. And I will write on him the name of my God and the name of the city of my God, the New Jerusalem, which comes down from my God out of heaven, and my own new name. He who has an ear, let him hear what the Spirit says to the churches. Revelation chapter 3, 20 through 22. Behold, I stand at the door and knock. If anyone hears my voice and opens the door, I will come in to him and eat with him, and he with me. I will come in to him and eat with him, and he with me. The one who comes

Whoever desires to love life and see good days, let him keep his tongue from evil and his lips from speaking deceit. Let him turn away from evil and do good. Let him seek peace and pursue it. For the eyes of the Lord are on the righteous, and his ears are open to their prayer. But the face of the Lord is against those who do evil. Philippians chapter 4, 4 through 9. Rejoice in the Lord always. Again, I will say, rejoice. Let your reasonableness be known to everyone. The Lord is at hand. Do not be anxious about anything, but in everything, by prayer and supplication, with thanksgiving, let your requests be known to God. And the peace of God, which surpasses all understanding, will guard your hearts and your minds in Christ Jesus. Finally, brothers, whatever is true, whatever is honorable, whatever is just, whatever is pure, whatever is lovely, whatever is commendable, if there is any excellence, if there is anything worthy of praise, think about these things. What you have learned and received and heard and seen in me, practice these things, and the God of peace will be with you. Psalm chapter 34, 15 through 19. The eyes of the Lord are toward the righteous, and his ears toward their cry. The face of the Lord is against those who do evil, to cut off the memory of them from the earth. When the righteous cry for help, the Lord hears and delivers them out of all their troubles. The Lord is near to the brokenhearted and saves the crushed in spirit. Many are the afflictions of the righteous, but the Lord delivers him out of them all. Jeremiah chapter 33, 2 through 3. Thus says the Lord who made the earth, the Lord who formed it to establish it. The Lord is his name. Call to me and I will answer you and will tell you great and hidden things that you have not known. Jeremiah chapter 33, verse 6. Behold, I will bring it health and cure, and I will cure them, and I will reveal to them abundance of peace and truth. Isaiah 41, 10 through 13. Fear not, for I am with you. Be not dismayed, for I am your God. I will strengthen you. I will help you. I will uphold you with my righteous right hand. Behold, all who are incensed against you shall be put to shame and confounded. Those who strive against you shall be as nothing and shall perish. You shall seek those who contend with you, but you shall not find them. Those who war against you shall be as nothing at all. For I, the Lord your God, hold your right hand. It is I who say to you, fear not. I am the one who helps you. Isaiah 40, 27 through 31. Why do you say, O Jacob, and speak, O Israel, my way is hidden from the Lord, and my right is disregarded?

guarded by my God. Have you not known? Have you not heard? The Lord is the everlasting God, the creator of the ends of the earth. He does not faint or grow weary. His understanding is unsearchable. He gives power to the faint, and to him who has no might, he increases strength. Even youths shall faint and be weary, and young men shall fall exhausted. But they who wait for the Lord shall renew their strength. They shall mount up with wings like eagles. They shall run and not be weary. They shall walk and not faint. Matthew chapter 11, 28 through 30. Come to me, all who labor and are heavily burdened, and I will give you rest. Take my yoke upon you and learn from me, for I am gentle and humble in heart, and you will find rest for your souls. For my yoke is easy and my burden is light. Psalm 91. He who dwells in the secret place of the Most High will rest in the shadow of the Almighty. I will say of Yahweh, He is my refuge and my fortress, my God in whom I trust. For He will deliver you from the snare of the fowler and from the deadly pestilence. He will cover you with His feathers. Under His wings you will take refuge. His faithfulness is your shield and rampart. You shall not be afraid of the terror by night, nor of the arrow that flies by day, nor of the pestilence that walks in darkness, nor of the destruction that wastes at noonday. 1,000 may fall at your side, and 10,000 at your right hand, but it will not come near you. You will only look with your eyes and see the recompense of the wicked. Because you have made Yahweh your refuge and the Most High your dwelling place, no evil shall happen to you, neither shall any plague come near your dwelling. For He will put His angels in charge of you to guard you in all your ways. They will bear you up in their hands so that you won't dash your foot against a stone. You will tread on the lion and the cobra. You will trample the young lion and the serpent underfoot. Because He has set His love on me, therefore I will deliver him. I will set him on high because he has known my name. He will call on me and I will answer him. I will be with him in trouble. I will deliver him and honor him. I will satisfy him with long life and show him my salvation. Romans chapter 8, 16 through 18. The Spirit Himself testifies with our spirit that we are children of God. And if children, then heirs, heirs of God, and joint heirs with Christ, if indeed we suffer with Him, that we may also be glorified with Him. For I consider that the sufferings of this present time are not worthy to be compared with the glory which will be revealed toward us. John chapter 14, 25 through 27. These things I have spoken to you while I am still with you. But the Helper, the Holy Spirit, whom the Father will send in my name, He will teach you all things and bring to your remembrance all that I have said to you. Peace I leave with you. My peace I give to you.
Not as the world gives do I give to you. Let not your hearts be troubled, neither let them be afraid. Romans chapter 5, 1 through 5. Therefore, since we have been justified by faith, we have peace with God through our Lord Jesus Christ. Through him, we have also obtained access by faith into this grace in which we stand, and we rejoice in hope of the glory of God. Not only that, but we rejoice in our sufferings, knowing that suffering produces endurance, and endurance produces character, and character produces hope, and hope does not put us to shame, because God's love has been poured into our hearts through the Holy Spirit who has been given to us. Second Corinthians chapter 13, verse 11. Finally, brothers, rejoice. Aim for restoration. Comfort one another. Agree with one another. Live in peace, and the God of love and peace will be with you. Isaiah chapter 53, verse 5. But he was wounded for our transgressions. He was crushed for our iniquities. Upon him was the chastisement that brought us peace, and with his stripes we are healed. Psalm chapter 37, verse 37. Mark the blameless and behold the upright, for there is a future for the man of peace. Hebrews chapter 12, verse 11. For the moment, all discipline seems painful rather than pleasant, but later it yields the peaceful fruit of righteousness to those who have been trained by it. Matthew chapter 6, 25 through 33. Therefore I tell you, do not be anxious about your life, what you will eat or what you will drink, nor about your body, what you will put on. Is not life more than food, and the body more than clothing? Look at the birds of the air. They neither sow nor reap, nor gather into barns, and yet your heavenly Father feeds them. Are you not of more value than they? And which of you, by being anxious, can add a single hour to his span of life? And why are you anxious about clothing? Consider the lilies of the field, how they grow. They neither toil nor spin. Yet I tell you, even Solomon in all his glory was not arrayed like one of these. But if God so clothes the grass of the field, which today is alive and tomorrow is thrown into the oven, will he not much more clothe you? O you of little faith. Therefore, do not be anxious, saying, what shall we eat, or what shall we drink, or what shall we wear? For the Gentiles seek after these things, and your heavenly Father knows that you need them all. But seek first the kingdom of God and his righteousness, and all these things will be added to you.

Psalm chapter 126, 5 through 6. Those who sow in tears shall reap with shouts of joy. He who goes out weeping, bearing the seed for sowing, shall come home with shouts of joy, bringing his sheaves with him. Psalm 16, 5 through 11. The Lord is my chosen portion and my cup. You hold my lot. The lines have fallen for me in pleasant places. Indeed, I have a beautiful inheritance. I bless the Lord who gives me counsel. In the night also my heart instructs me. I have set the Lord always before me. Because he is at my right hand, I shall not be shaken. Therefore my heart is glad, and my whole being rejoices. My flesh also dwells secure. For you will not abandon my soul to Sheol, or let your Holy One see corruption. You make known to me the path of life. In your presence there's fullness of joy. At your right hand are pleasures forevermore. John 16:33. I have said these things to you, that in me you may have peace. In the world you will have tribulation, but take heart. I have overcome the world. First Peter chapter 5, 6 through 7. Humble yourselves, therefore, under the mighty hand of God, so that at the proper time he may exalt you, casting all your anxieties on him, because he cares for you.

Lamentations 3:22-23. The steadfast love of the Lord never ceases. His mercies never come to an end. They are new every morning. Great is your faithfulness.

Psalm 32, 7 and 10. You are a hiding place for me. You preserve me from trouble. You surround me with shouts of deliverance. Many are the sorrows of the wicked, but steadfast love surrounds the one who trusts in the Lord. Jeremiah 17, 7 through 8. Blessed is the man who trusts in the Lord, whose trust is the Lord. He is like a tree planted by water that sends out its roots by the stream and does not fear when heat comes, for its leaves remain green and is not anxious in the year of drought. For it does not cease to bear fruit. Romans 8, 26 through 30. Likewise, the Spirit helps us in our weakness, for we do not know what to pray for as we ought, but the Spirit Himself intercedes for us with groanings too deep for words. And he who searches hearts knows what is the mind of the Spirit, because the Spirit intercedes for the saints according to the will of God. And we know that for those who love God, all things work together for good, for those who are called according to his purpose. For those whom he foreknew, he also predestined to be conformed to the image of his Son, in order that he might be the firstborn among many brothers. And those whom he predestined, he also called. And those whom he called, he also justified. And those whom he justified, he also glorified. Romans chapter 8, 35 through 39. Who shall separate us from the love of Christ? Shall tribulation, or distress, or persecution, or famine, or nakedness, or danger, or sword? As it is written, for your sake we are being killed all day long. We are regarded as sheep to be slaughtered. No, in all these things we are more than conquerors through him who loved us. For I am sure that neither death nor life, nor angels nor rulers, nor things present nor things to come, nor powers, nor height nor depth, nor anything else in all creation will be able to separate us from the love of God in Christ Jesus our Lord. Romans 10, 9 through 13. If you confess with your mouth that Jesus is Lord, and believe in your heart that God raised him from the dead, you will be saved. For with the heart one believes and is justified, and with the mouth one confesses and is saved. For the scripture says, everyone who believes in him will not be put to shame. For there is no distinction between Jew and Greek, for the same Lord is Lord of all, bestowing his riches on all who call on him. For everyone who calls on the name of the Lord will be saved. Psalm chapter 9, 9 through 12. The Lord is a stronghold for the oppressed, a stronghold in times of trouble. And those who know your name put their trust in you. For you, O Lord, have not forsaken those who seek you.
sing praises to the Lord, who sits enthroned in Zion. Tell among the peoples his deeds, for he who avenges blood is mindful of them. He does not forget the cry of the afflicted. Proverbs 3:1-12. My son, do not forget my teaching, but let your heart keep my commands. For length of days and years of life and peace they will add to you. Let not steadfast love and faithfulness forsake you. Bind them around your neck. Write them on the tablet of your heart. So you will find favor and good success in the sight of God and man. Trust in the Lord with all your heart, and do not lean on your own understanding. In all your ways, acknowledge him, and he will make straight your paths. Be not wise in your own eyes. Fear the Lord, and turn away from evil. It will be healing to your flesh and refreshment to your bones. Honor the Lord with your wealth and with the first fruits of all your produce. Then your barns will be filled with plenty, and your vats will be bursting with wine. My son, do not despise the Lord's discipline or be weary of his reproof. For the Lord reproves him who he loves, as a father the son in whom he delights. James 5:13-16. Is anyone among you suffering? Let him pray. Is anyone cheerful? Let him sing praise. Is anyone among you sick? Let him call for the elders of the church, and let them pray over him, anointing him with oil in the name of the Lord. And the prayer of faith will save the one who is sick, and the Lord will raise him up. And if he has committed sins, he will be forgiven. Therefore, confess your sins to one another, and pray for one another that you may be healed. The prayer of a righteous person has great power as it is working. Matthew 7:7-11. Ask, and it will be given to you. Seek, and you will find. Knock, and it will be opened to you. For everyone who asks receives, and the one who seeks finds, and to the one who knocks it will be opened. Or which one of you, if his son asks him for bread, will give him a stone? Or if he asks for a fish, will give him a serpent? If you then, who are evil, know how to give good gifts to your children, how much more will your Father who is in heaven give good things to those who ask him? Psalm 103:1-12. Bless the Lord, O my soul, and all that is within me. Bless his holy name. Bless the Lord, O my soul, and forget not all his benefits, who forgives all your iniquity, who heals all your diseases, who redeems your life from the pit, who crowns you with steadfast love and mercy, who satisfies you with good so that your youth is renewed like the eagles. The Lord works righteousness and justice for all who are oppressed. He made known his ways to Moses,
his acts to the people of Israel. The Lord is merciful and gracious, slow to anger and abounding in steadfast love. He will not always chide, nor will he keep his anger forever. He does not deal with us according to our sins, nor repay us according to our iniquities. For as high as the heavens are above the earth, so great is his steadfast love toward those who fear him. As far as the east is from the west, so far does he remove our transgressions from us. As a father shows compassion to his children, so the Lord shows compassion to those who fear him. Psalm 107, 13 through 16. Then they cried to the Lord in their trouble, and he delivered them from their distress. He brought them out of darkness and the shadow of death, and burst their bonds apart. Let them thank the Lord for his steadfast love, for his wondrous works to the children of man. For he shatters the doors of bronze and cuts into the bars of iron. John 14, 1 through 7. Let not your hearts be troubled. Believe in God. Believe also in me. In my Father's house are many rooms. If it were not so, would I have told you that I go to prepare a place for you? And if I go and prepare a place for you, I will come again and will take you to myself, that where I am, you may also be. And you know the way to where I am going. Thomas said to him, Lord, we do not know where you are going. How can we know the way? Jesus said to him, I am the way, and the truth, and the life. No one comes to the Father except through me. If you had known me, you would have known my Father also. From now on, you do know him and have seen him. John 14, 12 through 21. Truly, truly I say to you, whoever believes in me will also do the works that I do. And greater works than these will he do, because I am going to the Father. Whatever you ask in my name, this I will do, that the Father may be glorified in the Son. If you ask me anything in my name, I will do it. If you love me, you will keep my commandments. And I will ask the Father, and he will give you another helper to be with you forever, even the Spirit of truth, whom the world cannot receive because it neither sees him nor knows him. You know him, for he dwells with you and will be in you. I will not leave you as orphans. I will come to you. Yet a little while and the world will see me no more. But you will see me. Because I live, you also will live. In that day you will know that I am in my Father, and you in me, and I in you. Whoever has my commandments and keeps them, he it is who loves me. And he who loves me will be loved by my Father, and I will love him and manifest myself to him. Mark 10, 27 through 31. Jesus looked at them and said, with man it is impossible, but not with God. For all things are possible with God. Peter began to say to him, see, we have left everything and followed you.
Jesus said, "Truly, I say to you, there is no one who has left house or brothers or sisters or mother or father or children or lands for my sake and for the gospel, who will not receive 100-fold now in this time, houses and brothers and sisters and mothers and children and lands with persecutions and in the age to come eternal life. But many who are first will be last, and the last will be first." Matthew 24:12-13. "And because lawlessness will be increased, the love of many will grow cold. But the one who endures to the end will be saved." John 15:1-11. "I am the true vine, and my Father is the vine dresser. Every branch in me that does not bear fruit he takes away, and every branch that does bear fruit he prunes, that it may bear more fruit. Already you are clean because of the word that I have spoken to you. Abide in me, and I in you. As the branch cannot bear fruit by itself unless it abides in the vine, neither can you unless you abide in me. I am the vine, you are the branches. Whoever abides in me and I in him, he it is that bears much fruit. For apart from me, you can do nothing. If anyone does not abide in me, he is thrown away like a branch and withers. And the branches are gathered, thrown into the fire, and burned. If you abide in me, and my words abide in you, ask whatever you wish, and it will be done for you. By this my Father is glorified, that you bear much fruit, and so prove to be my disciples. As the Father has loved me, so have I loved you. Abide in my love. If you keep my commandments, you will abide in my love, just as I have kept my Father's commandments and abide in his love. These things I have spoken to you, that my joy may be in you and that your joy may be full." 2 Peter 1:3-11. "His divine power has granted to us all things that pertain to life and godliness, through the knowledge of him who called us to his own glory and excellence, by which he granted to us his precious and very great promises, so that through them you may become partakers of the divine nature, having escaped from the corruption that is in the world because of sinful desire. For this very reason, make every effort to supplement your faith with virtue, and virtue with knowledge, and knowledge with self-control, and self-control with steadfastness, and steadfastness with godliness, and godliness with brotherly affection, and brotherly affection with love. For if these qualities are yours and are increasing, they keep you from being ineffective or unfruitful in the knowledge of our Lord Jesus Christ. For whoever lacks these qualities is so nearsighted that he is blind, having forgotten that he was cleansed from his former sins. Therefore, brothers, be all the more diligent to confirm your calling and election. For if you practice these qualities, you will never fall. For in this way there will be richly provided for you an entrance into the eternal kingdom of our Lord and Savior, Jesus Christ." Job 36:10-11. "He opens their ears to instruction and commands that they return from iniquity. If they listen and serve him, they complete their days in prosperity
and their years in pleasantness. Psalm 46, 1 through 7. God is our refuge and strength, a very present help in trouble. Therefore, we will not fear though the earth gives way, though the mountains be moved into the heart of the sea, though its waters roar and foam, though the mountains tremble at its swelling. There is a river whose streams make glad the city of God, the holy habitation of the Most High. God is in the midst of her. She shall not be moved. God will help her when morning dawns. The nations rage, the kingdoms totter. He utters his voice, the earth melts. The Lord of hosts is with us. The God of Jacob is our fortress. Romans chapter 6, 5 through 14. For if we have been united with him in a death like his, we shall certainly be united with him in a resurrection like his. We know that our old self was crucified with him in order that the body of sin might be brought to nothing, so that we would no longer be enslaved to sin. For one who has died has been set free from sin. Now, if we have died with Christ, we believe that we will also live with him. We know that Christ, being raised from the dead, will never die again. Death no longer has dominion over him. For the death he died to sin once for all. But the life he lives to God. So you also must consider yourselves dead to sin and alive to God in Christ Jesus. Let not sin, therefore, reign in your mortal body to make you obey its passions. Do not present your members to sin as instruments for unrighteousness, but present yourselves to God as those who have been brought from death to life, and your members to God as instruments for righteousness. For sin will have no dominion over you, since you are not under law, but under grace.

Psalm 147, 1 through 6. Praise the Lord, for it is good to sing praises to our God, for it is pleasant, and a song of praise is fitting. The Lord builds up Jerusalem. He gathers the outcasts of Israel. He heals the brokenhearted and binds up their wounds. He determines the number of the stars. He gives to all of them their names. Great is our Lord, and abundant in power. His understanding is beyond measure. The Lord lifts up the humble. He casts the wicked to the ground. Revelation 21, 1 through 7. Then I saw a new heaven and a new earth, for the first heaven and the first earth had passed away, and the sea was no more. And I saw the holy city, New Jerusalem, coming down out of heaven from God, prepared as a bride adorned for her husband. And I heard a loud voice from the throne saying, "Behold, the dwelling place of God is with man. He will dwell with them, and they will be his people, and God himself will be with them as their God. He will wipe away every tear from their eyes, and death shall be no more. Neither shall there be mourning, nor crying, nor pain anymore. For the former things have passed away." And he who was seated on the throne said, "Behold, I am making all things new." Also he said, "Write this down, for these words are trustworthy and true." And he said to me, "It is done. I am the Alpha and the Omega, the beginning and the end. To the thirsty I will give from the spring of the water of life without payment. The one who conquers will have this heritage, and I will be his God, and he will be my son." Galatians 6, 8 through 10. For the one who sows to his own flesh will from the flesh reap corruption. But the one who sows to the Spirit will from the Spirit reap eternal life. And let us not grow weary of doing good, for in due season we will reap if we do not give up. So then, as we have opportunity, let us do good to everyone, and especially to those who are of the household of faith. Psalm 138. I give you thanks, O Lord, with my whole heart. Before the gods I sing your praise. I bow down toward your holy temple and give thanks to your name for your steadfast love and your faithfulness. For you have exalted above all things your name and your word. On the day I called, you answered me. My strength of soul you increased. All the kings of the earth shall give you thanks, O Lord, for they have heard the words of your mouth, and they shall sing of the ways of the Lord, for great is the glory of the Lord. For though the Lord is high, he regards the lowly, but the haughty he knows from afar. Though I walk in the midst of trouble, you preserve my life. You stretch out your hand against the wrath of my enemies, and your right hand delivers me. The Lord will fulfill his purpose for me. Your steadfast love, O Lord, endures forever. Do not forsake the work of your hands.
1 John 2:24 through 25. Let what you heard from the beginning abide in you. If what you heard from the beginning abides in you, then you too will abide in the Son and in the Father. And this is the promise that he made to us: eternal life. John chapter 6, 47 through 51. Truly, truly I say to you, whoever believes has eternal life. I am the bread of life. Your fathers ate the manna in the wilderness, and they died. This is the bread that comes down from heaven, so that one may eat of it and not die. I am the living bread that came down from heaven. If anyone eats of this bread, he will live forever. And the bread that I will give for the life of the world is my flesh. Matthew 6, 14 through 15. For if you forgive others their trespasses, your heavenly Father will also forgive you. But if you do not forgive others their trespasses, neither will your Father forgive your trespasses. Psalm 55, 22. Cast your burden on the Lord, and he will sustain you. He will never permit the righteous to be moved. Isaiah 52, 12. For you shall not go out in haste, and you shall not go in flight. For the Lord will go before you, and the God of Israel will be your rear guard. Psalm 32, 8. I will instruct you and teach you in the way you should go. I will counsel you with my eye upon you. Isaiah 30, 18 through 21. Therefore the Lord waits to be gracious to you, and therefore he exalts himself to show mercy to you. For the Lord is a God of justice. Blessed are all those who wait for him. For a people shall dwell in Zion, in Jerusalem. You shall weep no more. He will surely be gracious to you at the sound of your cry. As soon as he hears it, he answers you. And though the Lord give you the bread of adversity and the water of affliction, yet your teacher will not hide himself anymore, but your eyes shall see your teacher, and your ears shall hear a word behind you saying, "This is the way, walk in it," when you turn to the right or when you turn to the left. Philippians chapter 1, verse 6. And I am sure of this, that he who began a good work in you will bring it to completion at the day of Jesus Christ. Isaiah 26, verse 3. You keep him in perfect peace whose mind is stayed on you, because he trusts in you. John chapter 11, 25 through 26. Jesus said to her, "I am the resurrection and the life. Whoever believes in me, though he die, yet shall he live. And everyone who lives and believes in me shall never die." Second Corinthians 4, 16 through 18. So we do not lose heart. Though our outward self is wasting away,
our inner self is being renewed day by day. For this light momentary affliction is preparing for us an eternal weight of glory beyond all comparison. As we look not to the things that are seen, but to the things that are unseen. For the things that are seen are transient, but the things that are unseen are eternal. Philippians 3:20-21. But our citizenship is in heaven, and from it we await a Savior, the Lord Jesus Christ, who will transform our lowly body to be like his glorious body, by the power that enables him even to subject all things to himself. Matthew 5:2-11. And he opened his mouth and taught them, saying, Blessed are the poor in spirit, for theirs is the kingdom of heaven. Blessed are those who mourn, for they shall be comforted. Blessed are the meek, for they shall inherit the earth. Blessed are those who hunger and thirst for righteousness, for they shall be satisfied. Blessed are the merciful, for they shall receive mercy. Blessed are the pure in heart, for they shall see God. Blessed are the peacemakers, for they shall be called sons of God. Blessed are those who are persecuted for righteousness' sake, for theirs is the kingdom of heaven. Blessed are you when others revile you and persecute you and utter all kinds of evil against you falsely on my account. Rejoice and be glad, for your reward is great in heaven, for so they persecuted the prophets who were before you. First John 4:4. Little children, you are from God and have overcome them. For he who is in you is greater than he who is in the world. Matthew 10:39-42. Whoever finds his life will lose it, and whoever loses his life for my sake will find it. Whoever receives you receives me, and whoever receives me receives him who sent me. The one who receives a prophet because he is a prophet will receive a prophet's reward, and the one who receives a righteous person because he is a righteous person will receive a righteous person's reward. And whoever gives one of these little ones even a cup of cold water because he is a disciple, truly I say to you, he will by no means lose his reward. Psalm 145:13-19. The Lord is faithful in all his words, and kind in all his works. The Lord upholds all who are falling, and raises up all who are bowed down. The eyes of all look to you, and you give them their food in due season. You open your hand, you satisfy the desire of every living thing. The Lord is righteous in all his ways, and kind in all his works. The Lord is near to all who call on him, to all who call on him in truth. He fulfills the desire of those who fear him. He also hears their cry and saves them. First Corinthians 10:13. No temptation has overtaken you that is not common to man. God is faithful,
and he will not let you be tempted beyond your ability. But with the temptation, he will also provide the way of escape, that you may be able to endure it. Second Peter 3:8-9. But do not overlook this one fact, beloved, that with the Lord one day is as 1,000 years, and 1,000 years as one day. The Lord is not slow to fulfill his promise, as some count slowness, but is patient toward you, not wishing that any should perish, but that all should reach repentance. Matthew 28:18-20. And Jesus came and said to them, "All authority in heaven and on earth has been given to me. Go therefore and make disciples of all nations, baptizing them in the name of the Father and of the Son and of the Holy Spirit, teaching them to observe all that I have commanded you. And behold, I am with you always, to the end of the age." Mark 16:15-18. And he said to them, "Go into all the world and proclaim the gospel to the whole creation. Whoever believes and is baptized will be saved, but whoever does not believe will be condemned. And these signs will accompany those who believe. In my name they will cast out demons, they will speak in new tongues, they will pick up serpents with their hands, and if they drink any deadly poison, it will not hurt them. They will lay their hands on the sick, and they will recover." Second Timothy chapter 4:8. "Henceforth there is laid up for me the crown of righteousness, which the Lord, the righteous judge, will award me on that day. And not only to me, but also to all who have loved his appearing." First Corinthians 6:14. "And God raised the Lord and will also raise us up by his power." Second Corinthians 4:14. "He who raised the Lord Jesus will raise us also with Jesus and bring us with you into his presence." James chapter 1:12. "Blessed is the man who remains steadfast under trial, for when he has stood the test, he will receive the crown of life, which God has promised to those who love him." 1 Peter 4:1-2. "Since therefore Christ suffered in the flesh, arm yourselves with the same way of thinking. For whoever has suffered in the flesh has ceased from sin, so as to live for the rest of the time in the flesh, no longer for human passions, but for the will of God." First John 3:1-3. See what kind of love See what kind of love the Father has given to us, that we should

as himself, as he is pure. Colossians chapter 3, 1 through 4. If then you have been raised with Christ, seek the things that are above, where Christ is, seated at the right hand of God. Set your minds on things that are above, not on things that are on earth. For you have died, and your life is hidden with Christ in God. When Christ, who is your life, appears, then you also will appear with him in glory. 2 Peter 3:13. But according to his promise, we are waiting for new heavens and a new earth in which righteousness dwells. John chapter 10, 9 through 11. I am the door. If anyone enters by me, he will be saved and will go in and out and find pasture. The thief comes only to steal and kill and destroy. I came that they may have life and have it abundantly. I am the good shepherd. The good shepherd lays down his life for the sheep. Romans chapter 6, 22 through 23. But now that you have been set free from sin and have become slaves of God, the fruit you get leads to sanctification, and its end, eternal life. For the wages of sin is death, but the free gift of God is eternal life in Christ Jesus our Lord. Numbers 23:19. God is not man that he should lie, or a son of man that he should change his mind. Has he said, and will he not do it? Or has he spoken, and will he not fulfill it? Psalm 121. I lift up my eyes to the hills. From where does my help come? My help comes from the Lord, who made heaven and earth. He will not let your foot be moved. He who keeps you will not slumber. Behold, he who keeps Israel will neither slumber nor sleep. The Lord is your keeper. The Lord is your shade on your right hand. The sun shall not strike you by day, nor the moon by night. The Lord will keep you from all evil. He will keep your life. The Lord will keep your going out and your coming in from this time forth and forevermore. Psalm 1, 1 through 3. Blessed is the man who walks not in the counsel of the wicked, nor stands in the way of sinners, nor sits in the seat of scoffers. But his delight is in the law of the Lord, and on his law he meditates day and night. He is like a tree planted by streams of water that yields its fruit in its season, and its leaf does not wither. In all that he does, he prospers. Romans chapter 1, 16 through 17. For I am not ashamed of the gospel, for it is the power of God for salvation to everyone who believes, to the Jew first and also to the Greek. For in it the righteousness of God is revealed from faith for faith, as it is written, the righteous shall live by faith. Second Corinthians chapter 1,

3 through 5. Blessed be the God and Father of our Lord Jesus Christ, the Father of mercies and God of all comfort, who comforts us in all our affliction, so that we may be able to comfort those who are in any affliction with the comfort with which we ourselves are comforted by God. For as we share abundantly in Christ's sufferings, so through Christ we share abundantly in comfort too. Second Corinthians chapter 5, verse 17. Therefore, if anyone is in Christ, he is a new creation. The old has passed away. Behold, the new has come. John chapter 10, 27 through 30. My sheep hear my voice, and I know them, and they follow me. I give them eternal life, and they will never perish, and no one will snatch them out of my hand. My Father, who has given them to me, is greater than all, and no one is able to snatch them out of the Father's hand. I and the Father are one. Acts chapter 1, 7 through 8. It is not for you to know times or seasons that the Father has fixed by his own authority. But you will receive power when the Holy Spirit comes upon you, and you will be my witnesses in Jerusalem and in all Judea and Samaria and to the end of the earth. 2 Corinthians chapter 1, 20 through 22. For all the promises of God find their yes in him. That is why it is through him that we utter our amen to God for his glory. And it is God who establishes us with you in Christ, and has anointed us, and who has also put his seal on us, and given us his Spirit in our hearts as a guarantee. Acts chapter 2, 38 through 39. And Peter said to them, "Repent and be baptized, every one of you, in the name of Jesus Christ, for the forgiveness of your sins, and you will receive the gift of the Holy Spirit. For the promise is for you and for your children, and for all who are far off, everyone whom the Lord our God calls to himself." Deuteronomy 26, 17 through 19. You have declared today that the Lord is your God, and that you will walk in his ways, and keep his statutes and his commandments and his rules, and will obey his voice. And the Lord has declared today that you are a people for his treasured possession, as he has promised you, and that you are to keep all his commandments, and that he will set you in praise and in fame and in honor high above all nations that he has made, and that you shall be a people holy to the Lord your God, as he promised. Hebrews chapter 10, 19 through 23. Therefore, brothers, since we have confidence to enter the holy places by the blood of Jesus, by the new and living way that he opened for us through the curtain, that is, through his flesh, and since we have a great priest over the house of God, let us draw near with a true heart in full assurance of faith, with our hearts sprinkled clean from an evil conscience, and our bodies washed with pure water. Let us hold fast the confession of our hope without wavering, for he who promised is faithful.
Exodus 14, 13 through 14. And Moses said to the people, "Fear not, stand firm, and see the salvation of the Lord, which he will work for you today. For the Egyptians whom you see today, you shall never see again. The Lord will fight for you, and you have only to be silent." Isaiah 43, 1 through 3. "But now, thus says the Lord, he who created you, O Jacob, he who formed you, O Israel, fear not, for I have redeemed you. I have called you by name. You are mine. When you pass through the waters, I will be with you, and through the rivers, they shall not overwhelm you. When you walk through fire, you shall not be burned, and the flame shall not consume you. For I am the Lord your God, the Holy One of Israel, your Savior." Isaiah 54:10. "For the mountains may depart, and the hills be removed, but my steadfast love shall not depart from you, and my covenant of peace shall not be removed, says the Lord, who has compassion on you." Isaiah 54, 13 and 14. "All your children shall be taught by the Lord, and great shall be the peace of your children. In righteousness you shall be established. You shall be far from oppression, for you shall not fear, and from terror, for it shall not come near you. And great shall be the peace of your children. In righteousness you shall be established. You shall be far from oppression, for you shall not fear, and from terror, for it shall not come near you." Isaiah 54, 13 through 14. "No weapon that is fashioned against you shall succeed, and you shall refute every tongue that rises against you in judgment. This is the heritage of the servants of the Lord, and their vindication from me, declares the Lord." Isaiah 58, 6 through 12. "Is not this the fast that I choose? To loose the bonds of wickedness, to undo the straps of the yoke, to let the oppressed go free, and to break every yoke? Is it not to share your bread with the hungry and bring the homeless poor into your house? When you see the naked, to cover him, and not to hide yourself from your own flesh? Then shall your light break forth like the dawn, and your healing shall spring up speedily. Your righteousness shall go before you. The glory of the Lord shall be your rear guard. Then you shall call, and the Lord will answer. You shall cry, and he will say, 'Here I am.' If you take away the yoke from your midst, the pointing of the finger and speaking wickedness, if you pour yourself out for the hungry and satisfy the desire of the afflicted, then shall your light rise in the darkness and your gloom be as the noonday. And the Lord will guide you continually and satisfy your desire in scorched places and make your bones strong. And you shall be like a watered garden, like a spring of water, whose waters do not fail. And your ancient ruins shall be rebuilt. You shall raise up the foundations of many generations. You shall be called the repairer of the breach,
the restorer of streets to dwell in. James 1, 2 through 5. Count it all joy, my brothers, when you meet trials of various kinds. For you know that the testing of your faith produces steadfastness. And let steadfastness have its full effect, that you may be perfect and complete, lacking in nothing. If any of you lacks wisdom, let him ask God, who gives generously to all without reproach, and it will be given him. James chapter 4, 7 through 8 and verse 10. Submit yourselves therefore to God. Resist the devil and he will flee from you. Draw near to God and he will draw near to you. Humble yourselves before the Lord and he will exalt you. First John chapter 1, verse 9. If we confess our sins, he is faithful and just to forgive us our sins and to cleanse us from all unrighteousness. 2 Chronicles chapter 7, 14 through 16. If my people who are called by my name humble themselves and pray and seek my face and turn from their wicked ways, then I will hear from heaven and will forgive their sin and heal their land. Now my eyes will be open and my ears attentive to the prayer that is made in this place. For now I have chosen and consecrated this house, that my name may be there forever. My eyes and my heart will be there for all time. Deuteronomy chapter 31, 6 through 8. Be strong and courageous. Do not fear or be in dread of them, for it is the Lord your God who goes with you. He will not leave you or forsake you. Then Moses summoned Joshua and said to him in the sight of all Israel, be strong and courageous. For you shall go with this people into the land that the Lord has sworn to their fathers to give them, and you shall put them in possession of it. It is the Lord who goes before you. He will be with you. He will not leave you or forsake you. Do not fear or be dismayed. Jeremiah 29, 11 through 14. For I know the plans I have for you, declares the Lord. Plans for welfare and not for evil, to give you a future and a hope. Then you will call upon me and come and pray to me, and I will hear you. You will seek me and find me, when you seek me with all your heart. I will be found by you, declares the Lord. John chapter 3, 16 through 17. For God so loved the world that he gave his only Son, that whoever believes in him should not perish, but have eternal life. For God did not send his Son into the world to condemn the world, but in order that the world might be saved through him. John chapter 8, 34 through 36. Jesus answered them, truly, truly, I say to you, everyone who practices sin is a slave to sin.
The slave does not remain in the house forever. The son remains forever. So if the son sets you free, you will be free indeed. Malachi chapter 3, 10 through 12. Bring the full tithe into the storehouse, that there may be food in my house, and thereby put me to the test, says the Lord of hosts, if I will not open the windows of heaven for you and pour down for you a blessing until there is no more need. I will rebuke the devourer for you, so that it will not destroy the fruits of your soil, and your vine in the field shall not fail to bear, says the Lord of hosts. Then all nations will call you blessed, for you will be a land of delight, says the Lord of hosts. Mark chapter 11, 22 through 26. And Jesus answered them, have faith in God. Truly I say to you, whoever says to this mountain, be taken up and thrown into the sea, and does not doubt in his heart, but believes that what he says will come to pass, it will be done for him. Therefore I tell you, whatever you ask in prayer, believe that you have received it, and it will be yours. And whenever you stand praying, forgive if you have anything against anyone, so that your Father also who is in heaven may forgive you your trespasses.

Joshua chapter 1, 6 through 9. Be strong and courageous, for you shall cause this people to inherit the land that I swore to their fathers to give them. Only be strong and very courageous, being careful to do according to all the law that Moses, my servant, commanded you. Do not turn from it to the right hand or to the left, that you may have good success wherever you go. This book of the law shall not depart from your mouth, but you shall meditate on it day and night, so that you may be careful to do according to all that is written in it. For then you will make your way prosperous, and then you will have good success. Have I not commanded you? Be strong and courageous. Do not be frightened, and do not be dismayed, for the Lord your God is with you wherever you go. Philippians chapter 4, 19 through 20. And my God will supply every need of yours according to his riches and glory in Christ Jesus. To our God and Father be glory forever and ever. Amen. Psalm chapter 37, 3 through 11. Trust in the Lord and do good. Dwell in the land and befriend faithfulness. Delight yourself in the Lord, and he will give you the desires of your heart. Commit your way to the Lord. Trust in him, and he will act. He will bring forth your righteousness as the light, and your justice as the noonday. Be still before the Lord, and wait patiently for him. Fret not yourself over the one who prospers in his way, over the man who carries out evil devices. Refrain from anger and forsake wrath. Fret not yourself. It tends only to evil. For the evildoers shall be cut off, but those who wait for the Lord shall inherit the land. In just a little while, the wicked will be no more. Though you look carefully at his place, he will not be there. But the meek shall inherit the land and delight themselves in abundant peace. Psalm chapter 50, 14 through 15. Offer to God a sacrifice of thanksgiving, and perform your vows to the Most High, and call upon me in the day of trouble. I will deliver you, and you shall glorify me.

Revelation chapter 2, 5 through 7. Remember therefore from where you have fallen. Repent and do the works you did at first. If not, I will come to you and remove your lampstand from its place, unless you repent. Yet this you have. You hate the works of the Nicolaitans, which I also hate. He who has an ear, let him hear what the Spirit says to the churches. To the one who conquers, I will grant to eat of the tree of life, which is in the paradise of God. Revelation chapter 2, 10 through 11. Be faithful unto death, and I will give you the crown of life. He who has an ear, let him hear what the Spirit says to the churches. The one who conquers will not be hurt by the second death. Revelation chapter 2, verse 17. He who has an ear, let him hear what the Spirit says to the churches. To the one who conquers, I will give some of the hidden manna, and I will give him a white stone with a new name written on the stone that no one knows except the one who receives it. Revelation chapter 2, 26 through 29. The one who conquers and who keeps my works until the end, to him I will give authority over the nations, and he will rule them with a rod of iron, as when earthen pots are broken in pieces, even as I myself have received authority from my Father, and I will give him the morning star. He who has an ear, let him hear what the Spirit says to the churches. Revelation chapter 3, verse 5. The one who conquers will be clothed thus in white garments, and I will never blot out his name from the book of life. I will confess his name before my Father and before his angels. He who has an ear, let him hear what the Spirit says to the churches. Revelation chapter 3, 10 through 13. Because you have kept my word about patient endurance, I will keep you from the hour of trial that is coming on the whole world, to try those who dwell on the earth. I am coming soon. Hold fast what you have, so that no one may seize your crown. The one who conquers, I will make him a pillar in the temple of my God. Never shall he go out of it. And I will write on him the name of my God and the name of the city of my God, the New Jerusalem, which comes down from my God out of heaven, and my own new name. He who has an ear, let him hear what the Spirit says to the churches. Revelation chapter 3, 20 through 22. Behold, I stand at the door and knock. If anyone hears my voice and opens the door, I will come in to him and eat with him, and he with me. The one who conquers, I will grant him to sit with me on my throne, as I also conquered and sat down with my Father on his throne. He who has an ear, let him hear what the Spirit says to the churches. First Peter chapter 3, 10 through 12.
Whoever desires to love life and see good days, let him keep his tongue from evil and his lips from speaking deceit. Let him turn away from evil and do good. Let him seek peace and pursue it. For the eyes of the Lord are on the righteous, and his ears are open to their prayer. But the face of the Lord is against those who do evil. Philippians chapter 4, 4 through 9. Rejoice in the Lord always. Again, I will say, rejoice. Let your reasonableness be known to everyone. The Lord is at hand. Do not be anxious about anything, but in everything, by prayer and supplication, with thanksgiving, let your requests be known to God. And the peace of God, which surpasses all understanding, will guard your hearts and your minds in Christ Jesus. Finally, brothers, whatever is true, whatever is honorable, whatever is just, whatever is pure, whatever is lovely, whatever is commendable, if there is any excellence, if there is anything worthy of praise, think about these things. What you have learned and received and heard and seen in me, practice these things, and the God of peace will be with you. Psalm chapter 34, 15 through 19. The eyes of the Lord are toward the righteous, and his ears toward their cry. The face of the Lord is against those who do evil, to cut off the memory of them from the earth. When the righteous cry for help, the Lord hears and delivers them out of all their troubles. The Lord is near to the brokenhearted and saves the crushed in spirit. Many are the afflictions of the righteous, but the Lord delivers him out of them all. Jeremiah chapter 33, 2 through 3. Thus says the Lord who made the earth, the Lord who formed it to establish it. The Lord is his name. Call to me and I will answer you and will tell you great and hidden things that you have not known. Jeremiah chapter 33, verse 6. Behold, I will bring it health and cure, and I will cure them, and I will reveal to them abundance of peace and truth. Isaiah 41, 10 through 13. Fear not, for I am with you. Be not dismayed, for I am your God. I will strengthen you. I will help you. I will uphold you with my righteous right hand. Behold, all who are incensed against you shall be put to shame and confounded. Those who strive against you shall be as nothing and shall perish. You shall seek those who contend with you, but you shall not find them. Those who war against you shall be as nothing at all. For I, the Lord your God, hold your right hand. It is I who say to you, fear not. I am the one who helps you. Isaiah 40, 27 through 31. Why do you say, O Jacob, and speak, O Israel, my way is hidden from the Lord,
and my right is disregarded by my God. Have you not known? Have you not heard? The Lord is the everlasting God, the creator of the ends of the earth. He does not faint or grow weary. His understanding is unsearchable. He gives power to the faint, and to him who has no might, he increases strength. Even youths shall faint and be weary, and young men shall fall exhausted. But they who wait for the Lord shall renew their strength. They shall mount up with wings like eagles. They shall run and not be weary. They shall walk and not faint. Matthew chapter 11, 28 through 30. Come to me, all who labor and are heavily burdened, and I will give you rest. Take my yoke upon you and learn from me, for I am gentle and humble in heart, and you will find rest for your souls. For my yoke is easy and my burden is light. Psalm 91. He who dwells in the secret place of the Most High will rest in the shadow of the Almighty. I will say of Yahweh, He is my refuge and my fortress, my God in whom I trust. For He will deliver you from the snare of the fowler and from the deadly pestilence. He will cover you with His feathers. Under His wings you will take refuge. His faithfulness is your shield and rampart. You shall not be afraid of the terror by night, nor of the arrow that flies by day, nor of the pestilence that walks in darkness, nor of the destruction that wastes at noonday. 1,000 may fall at your side, and 10,000 at your right hand, but it will not come near you. You will only look with your eyes and see the recompense of the wicked. Because you have made Yahweh your refuge and the Most High your dwelling place, no evil shall happen to you. Neither shall any plague come near your dwelling. For He will put His angels in charge of you to guard you in all your ways. They will bear you up in their hands so that you won't dash your foot against a stone. You will tread on the lion and the cobra. You will trample the young lion and the serpent underfoot. Because He has set His love on me, therefore I will deliver him. I will set him on high because he has known my name. He will call on me and I will answer him. I will be with him in trouble. I will deliver him and honor him. I will satisfy him with long life and show him my salvation. Romans chapter 8, 16 through 18. The Spirit Himself testifies with our spirit that we are children of God. And if children, then heirs, heirs of God, and joint heirs with Christ, if indeed we suffer with Him, that we may also be glorified with Him. For I consider that the sufferings of this present time are not worthy to be compared with the glory which will be revealed toward us. John chapter 14, 25 through 27. These things I have spoken to you while I am still with you. But the Helper, the Holy Spirit, whom the Father will send in my name, He will teach you all things and bring to your remembrance all that I have said to you. Peace I leave with you. My peace I give to you.
Not as the world gives do I give to you. Let not your hearts be troubled, neither let them be afraid. Romans chapter 5, 1 through 5. Therefore, since we have been justified by faith, we have peace with God through our Lord Jesus Christ. Through him, we have also obtained access by faith into this grace in which we stand, and we rejoice in hope of the glory of God. Not only that, but we rejoice in our sufferings, knowing that suffering produces endurance, and endurance produces character, and character produces hope, and hope does not put us to shame, because God's love has been poured into our hearts through the Holy Spirit who has been given to us. Second Corinthians chapter 13, verse 11. Finally, brothers, rejoice, aim for restoration, comfort one another, agree with one another, live in peace, and the God of love and peace will be with you. Isaiah chapter 53, verse 5. But he was wounded for our transgressions. He was crushed for our iniquities. Upon him was the chastisement that brought us peace, and with his stripes we are healed. Psalm chapter 37, verse 37. Mark the blameless and behold the upright. For there is a future for the man of peace. Hebrews chapter 12, verse 11. For the moment, all discipline seems painful rather than pleasant. But later, it yields the peaceful fruit of righteousness to those who have been trained by it. Matthew chapter 6, 25 through 33. Therefore I tell you, do not be anxious about your life, what you will eat or what you will drink, nor about your body, what you will put on. Is not life more than food, and the body more than clothing? Look at the birds of the air. They neither sow nor reap, nor gather into barns, and yet your heavenly Father feeds them. Are you not of more value than they? And which of you, by being anxious, can add a single hour to his span of life? And why are you anxious about clothing? Consider the lilies of the field, how they grow. They neither toil nor spin. Yet I tell you, even Solomon in all his glory was not arrayed like one of these. But if God so clothes the grass of the field, which today is alive and tomorrow is thrown into the oven, will he not much more clothe you, O you of little faith? Therefore, do not be anxious, saying, what shall we eat, or what shall we drink? Or what shall we wear? For the Gentiles seek after these things, and your heavenly Father knows that you need them all. But seek first the kingdom of God and his righteousness, and all these things will be added to you.

Psalm chapter 126, 5 through 6. Those who sow in tears shall reap with shouts of joy. He who goes out weeping, bearing the seed for sowing, shall come home with shouts of joy, bringing his sheaves with him. Psalm 16, 5 through 11. The Lord is my chosen portion and my cup. You hold my lot. The lines have fallen for me in pleasant places. Indeed, I have a beautiful inheritance. I bless the Lord who gives me counsel. In the night also my heart instructs me. I have set the Lord always before me. Because he is at my right hand, I shall not be shaken. Therefore my heart is glad, and my whole being rejoices. My flesh also dwells secure. For you will not abandon my soul to Sheol, or let your Holy One see corruption. You make known to me the path of life. In your presence there's fullness of joy. At your right hand are pleasures forevermore. John 16:33. I have said these things to you, that in me you may have peace. In the world you will have tribulation, but take heart. I have overcome the world. First Peter chapter 5, 6 through 7. Humble yourselves, therefore, under the mighty hand of God, so that at the proper time he may exalt you, casting all your anxieties on him, because he cares for you.

Lamentations 3:22-23. The steadfast love of the Lord never ceases. His mercies never come to an end. They are new every morning. Great is your faithfulness.

Psalm 32, 7 and 10. You are a hiding place for me. You preserve me from trouble. You surround me with shouts of deliverance. Many are the sorrows of the wicked, but steadfast love surrounds the one who trusts in the Lord. Jeremiah 17, 7 through 8. Blessed is the man who trusts in the Lord, whose trust is the Lord. He is like a tree planted by water that sends out its roots by the stream and does not fear when heat comes, for its leaves remain green and is not anxious in the year of drought, for it does not cease to bear fruit. Romans 8, 26 through 30. Likewise, the Spirit helps us in our weakness, for we do not know what to pray for as we ought, but the Spirit Himself intercedes for us with groanings too deep for words. And he who searches hearts knows what is the mind of the Spirit, because the Spirit intercedes for the saints according to the will of God. And we know that for those who love God, all things work together for good, for those who are called according to his purpose. For those whom he foreknew, he also predestined to be conformed to the image of his Son, in order that he might be the firstborn among many brothers. And those whom he predestined, he also called. And those whom he called, he also justified. And those whom he justified, he also glorified. Romans chapter 8, 35 through 39. Who shall separate us from the love of Christ? Shall tribulation, or distress, or persecution, or famine, or nakedness, or danger, or sword? As it is written, for your sake we are being killed all day long. We are regarded as sheep to be slaughtered. No, in all these things we are more than conquerors through him who loved us. For I am sure that neither death nor life, nor angels nor rulers, nor things present nor things to come, nor powers, nor height nor depth, nor anything else in all creation will be able to separate us from the love of God in Christ Jesus our Lord. Romans 10, 9 through 13. If you confess with your mouth that Jesus is Lord, and believe in your heart that God raised him from the dead, you will be saved. For with the heart one believes and is justified, and with the mouth one confesses and is saved. For the scripture says, everyone who believes in him will not be put to shame. For there is no distinction between Jew and Greek, for the same Lord is Lord of all, bestowing his riches on all who call on him. For everyone who calls on the name of the Lord will be saved. Psalm chapter 9, 9 through 12. The Lord is a stronghold for the oppressed, a stronghold in times of trouble. And those who know your name put their trust in you. For you, O Lord, have not forsaken those who seek you.
sing praises to the Lord, who sits enthroned in Zion. Tell among the peoples his deeds, for he who avenges blood is mindful of them. He does not forget the cry of the afflicted. Proverbs 3:1-12. My son, do not forget my teaching, but let your heart keep my commands. For length of days and years of life and peace they will add to you. Let not steadfast love and faithfulness forsake you. Bind them around your neck. Write them on the tablet of your heart. So you will find favor and good success in the sight of God and man. Trust in the Lord with all your heart, and do not lean on your own understanding. In all your ways, acknowledge him, and he will make straight your paths. Be not wise in your own eyes. Fear the Lord and turn away from evil. It will be healing to your flesh and refreshment to your bones. Honor the Lord with your wealth and with the first fruits of all your produce. Then your barns will be filled with plenty, and your vats will be bursting with wine. My son, do not despise the Lord's discipline or be weary of his reproof. For the Lord reproves him who he loves, as a father the son in whom he delights. James 5:13-16. Is anyone among you suffering? Let him pray. Is anyone cheerful? Let him sing praise. Is anyone among you sick? Let him call for the elders of the church, and let them pray over him, anointing him with oil in the name of the Lord. And the prayer of faith will save the one who is sick, and the Lord will raise him up. And if he has committed sins, he will be forgiven. Therefore, confess your sins to one another, and pray for one another that you may be healed. The prayer of a righteous person has great power as it is working. Matthew 7:7-11. Ask, and it will be given to you. Seek, and you will find. Knock, and it will be opened to you. For everyone who asks receives, and the one who seeks finds, and to the one who knocks it will be opened. Or which one of you, if his son asks him for bread, will give him a stone? Or if he asks for a fish, will give him a serpent? If you then, who are evil, know how to give good gifts to your children, how much more will your Father who is in heaven give good things to those who ask him? Psalm 103:1-12. Bless the Lord, O my soul, and all that is within me. Bless his holy name. Bless the Lord, O my soul, and forget not all his benefits, who forgives all your iniquity, who heals all your diseases, who redeems your life from the pit, who crowns you with steadfast love and mercy, who satisfies you with good so that your youth is renewed like the eagles. The Lord works righteousness and justice for all who are oppressed. He made known his ways to Moses,
his acts to the people of Israel. The Lord is merciful and gracious, slow to anger and abounding in steadfast love. He will not always chide, nor will he keep his anger forever. He does not deal with us according to our sins, nor repay us according to our iniquities. For as high as the heavens are above the earth, so great is his steadfast love toward those who fear him. As far as the east is from the west, so far does he remove our transgressions from us. As a father shows compassion to his children, so the Lord shows compassion to those who fear him.

and cuts into the bars of iron. John 14:1-7. Let not your hearts be troubled. Believe in God. Believe also in me. In my Father's house are many rooms. If it were not so, would I have told you that I go to prepare a place for you? And if I go and prepare a place for you, I will come again and will take you to myself, that where I am, you may also be. And you know the way to where I am going. Thomas said to him, Lord, we do not know where you are going. How can we know the way? Jesus said to him, I am the way, and the truth, and the life. No one comes to the Father except through me. If you had known me, you would have known my Father also. From now on, you do know him and have seen him. John 14:12-21. Truly, truly I say to you, whoever believes in me will also do the works that I do, and greater works than these will he do, because I am going to the Father. Whatever you ask in my name, this I will do, that the Father may be glorified in the Son. If you ask me anything in my name, I will do it. If you love me, you will keep my commandments. And I will ask the Father, and he will give you another helper to be with you forever, even the Spirit of truth, whom the world cannot receive because it neither sees him nor knows him. You know him, for he dwells with you and will be in you. I will not leave you as orphans. I will come to you. Yet a little while and the world will see me no more. But you will see me. Because I live, you also will live. In that day you will know that I am in my Father, and you in me, and I in you. Whoever has my commandments and keeps them, he it is who loves me. And he who loves me will be loved by my Father, and I will love him and manifest myself to him. Mark 10:27-31. Jesus looked at them and said, with man it is impossible, but not with God. For all things are possible with God. Peter began to say to him, see, we have left everything and followed you. Jesus said, truly, I say to you, there is no one who has left house or brothers or sisters or mother or father or children or lands for my sake and for the gospel, who will not receive 100-fold now in this time, houses and brothers and sisters and mothers and children and lands, with persecutions, and in the age to come, eternal life. But many who are first will be last, and the last will be first. Matthew 24:12-13. And because lawlessness will be increased, the love of many will grow cold. But the one who endures to the end will be saved. John 15:1-11. I am the true vine, and my Father is the vine dresser. Every branch in me that does not bear fruit, he takes away. And every branch that does bear fruit, he prunes, that it may bear more fruit.

Already you are clean because of the word that I have spoken to you. Abide in me, and I in you. As the branch cannot bear fruit by itself unless it abides in the vine, neither can you unless you abide in me. I am the vine, you are the branches. Whoever abides in me and I in him, he it is that bears much fruit. For apart from me, you can do nothing. If anyone does not abide in me, he is thrown away like a branch and withers. And the branches are gathered, thrown into the fire and burned. If you abide in me and my words abide in you, ask whatever you wish, and it will be done for you. By this my Father is glorified, that you bear much fruit, and so prove to be my disciples. As the Father has loved me, so have I loved you. Abide in my love. If you keep my commandments, you will abide in my love, just as I have kept my Father's commandments and abide in his love. These things I have spoken to you, that my joy may be in you and that your joy may be full. 2 Peter 1, 3-11. His divine power has granted to us all things that pertain to life and godliness, through the knowledge of him who called us to his own glory and excellence, by which he granted to us his precious and very great promises, so that through them you may become partakers of the divine nature, having escaped from the corruption that is in the world because of sinful desire. For this very reason, make every effort to supplement your faith with virtue, and virtue with knowledge, and knowledge with self-control, and self-control with steadfastness, and steadfastness with godliness, and godliness with brotherly affection, and brotherly affection with love. For if these qualities are yours and are increasing, they keep you from being ineffective or unfruitful in the knowledge of our Lord Jesus Christ. For whoever lacks these qualities is so nearsighted that he is blind, having forgotten that he was cleansed from his former sins. Therefore, brothers, be all the more diligent to confirm your calling and election. For if you practice these qualities, you will never fall. For in this way there will be richly provided for you an entrance into the eternal kingdom of our Lord and Savior, Jesus Christ. Job 36:10-11. He opens their ears to instruction and commands that they return from iniquity. If they listen and serve him, they complete their days in prosperity and their years in pleasantness. Psalm 46:1-7. God is our refuge and strength, a very present help in trouble. Therefore we will not fear though the earth gives way, though the mountains be moved into the heart of the sea, though its waters roar and foam, though the mountains tremble at its swelling. There is a river whose streams make glad the city of God, the holy habitation of the Most High. God is in the midst of her. She shall not be moved. God will help her when morning dawns. The nations rage, the kingdoms totter. He utters his voice, the earth melts. The Lord of hosts is with us. The God of Jacob is our fortress. Romans 6:5-14. For if we have been united with him in a death like his, we shall certainly be united with him in a resurrection like his.
We know that our old self was crucified with him in order that the body of sin might be brought to nothing, so that we would no longer be enslaved to sin. For one who has died has been set free from sin. Now, if we have died with Christ, we believe that we will also live with him. We know that Christ, being raised from the dead, will never die again. Death no longer has dominion over him. For the death he died to sin once for all. But the life he lives to God. So you also must consider yourselves dead to sin and alive to God in Christ Jesus. Let not sin, therefore, reign in your mortal body to make you obey its passions. Do not present your members to sin as instruments for unrighteousness, but present yourselves to God as those who have been brought from death to life, and your members to God as instruments for righteousness. For sin will have no dominion over you, since you are not under law, but under grace.

Psalm 147, 1 through 6. Praise the Lord, for it is good to sing praises to our God, for it is pleasant, and a song of praise is fitting. The Lord builds up Jerusalem. He gathers the outcasts of Israel. He heals the brokenhearted and binds up their wounds. He determines the number of the stars. He gives to all of them their names. Great is our Lord, and abundant in power. His understanding is beyond measure. The Lord lifts up the humble. He casts the wicked to the ground. Revelation 21, 1 through 7. Then I saw a new heaven and a new earth, for the first heaven and the first earth had passed away, and the sea was no more. And I saw the holy city, New Jerusalem, coming down out of heaven from God, prepared as a bride adorned for her husband. And I heard a loud voice from the throne saying, "Behold, the dwelling place of God is with man. He will dwell with them, and they will be his people, and God himself will be with them as their God. He will wipe away every tear from their eyes, and death shall be no more. Neither shall there be mourning, nor crying, nor pain anymore. For the former things have passed away." And he who was seated on the throne said, "Behold, I am making all things new." Also he said, "Write this down, for these words are trustworthy and true." And he said to me, "It is done. I am the Alpha and the Omega, the beginning and the end. To the thirsty I will give from the spring of the water of life without payment. The one who conquers will have this heritage, and I will be his God, and he will be my son." Galatians 6, 8 through 10. For the one who sows to his own flesh will from the flesh reap corruption. But the one who sows to the Spirit will from the Spirit reap eternal life. And let us not grow weary of doing good, for in due season we will reap if we do not give up. So then, as we have opportunity, let us do good to everyone, and especially to those who are of the household of faith. Psalm 138. I give you thanks, O Lord, with my whole heart. Before the gods I sing your praise. I bow down toward your holy temple and give thanks to your name for your steadfast love and your faithfulness. For you have exalted above all things your name and your word. On the day I called, you answered me. My strength of soul you increased. All the kings of the earth shall give you thanks, O Lord, for they have heard the words of your mouth, and they shall sing of the ways of the Lord, for great is the glory of the Lord. For though the Lord is high, he regards the lowly, but the haughty he knows from afar. Though I walk in the midst of trouble, you preserve my life. You stretch out your hand against the wrath of my enemies, and your right hand delivers me. The Lord will fulfill his purpose for me. Your steadfast love, O Lord, endures forever. Do not forsake the work of your hands.
1 John 2:24 through 25. Let what you heard from the beginning abide in you. If what you heard from the beginning abides in you, then you too will abide in the Son and in the Father. And this is the promise that he made to us: eternal life. John chapter 6, 47 through 51. Truly, truly I say to you, whoever believes has eternal life. I am the bread of life. Your fathers ate the manna in the wilderness, and they died. This is the bread that comes down from heaven, so that one may eat of it and not die. I am the living bread that came down from heaven. If anyone eats of this bread, he will live forever. And the bread that I will give for the life of the world is my flesh. Matthew 6, 14 through 15. For if you forgive others their trespasses, your heavenly Father will also forgive you. But if you do not forgive others their trespasses, neither will your Father forgive your trespasses. Psalm 55, 22. Cast your burden on the Lord, and he will sustain you. He will never permit the righteous to be moved. Isaiah 52, 12. For you shall not go out in haste, and you shall not go in flight. For the Lord will go before you, and the God of Israel will be your rear guard. Psalm 32, 8. I will instruct you and teach you in the way you should go. I will counsel you with my eye upon you. Isaiah 30, 18 through 21. Therefore the Lord waits to be gracious to you, and therefore he exalts himself to show mercy to you. For the Lord is a God of justice. Blessed are all those who wait for him. For a people shall dwell in Zion, in Jerusalem. You shall weep no more. He will surely be gracious to you at the sound of your cry. As soon as he hears it, he answers you. And though the Lord give you the bread of adversity and the water of affliction, yet your teacher will not hide himself anymore, but your eyes shall see your teacher, and your ears shall hear a word behind you saying, "This is the way, walk in it," when you turn to the right or when you turn to the left. Philippians chapter 1, verse 6. And I am sure of this, that he who began a good work in you will bring it to completion at the day of Jesus Christ. Isaiah 26, verse 3. You keep him in perfect peace whose mind is stayed on you, because he trusts in you. John chapter 11, 25 through 26. Jesus said to her, "I am the resurrection and the life. Whoever believes in me, though he die, yet shall he live. And everyone who lives and believes in me shall never die." Second Corinthians 4, 16 through 18. So we do not lose heart. Though our outward self is wasting away,
Our inner self is being renewed day by day. For this light momentary affliction is preparing for us an eternal weight of glory beyond all comparison. As we look not to the things that are seen, but to the things that are unseen. For the things that are seen are transient, but the things that are unseen are eternal. Philippians 3:20-21. But our citizenship is in heaven, and from it we await a Savior, the Lord Jesus Christ, who will transform our lowly body to be like his glorious body, by the power that enables him even to subject all things to himself. Matthew 5:2-11. And he opened his mouth and taught them, saying, Blessed are the poor in spirit, for theirs is the kingdom of heaven. Blessed are those who mourn, for they shall be comforted. Blessed are the meek, for they shall inherit the earth. Blessed are those who hunger and thirst for righteousness, for they shall be satisfied. Blessed are the merciful, for they shall receive mercy. Blessed are the pure in heart, for they shall see God. Blessed are the peacemakers, for they shall be called sons of God. Blessed are those who are persecuted for righteousness' sake, for theirs is the kingdom of heaven. Blessed are you when others revile you and persecute you and utter all kinds of evil against you falsely on my account. Rejoice and be glad, for your reward is great in heaven, for so they persecuted the prophets who were before you. First John 4:4. Little children, you are from God and have overcome them. For he who is in you is greater than he who is in the world. Matthew 10:39-42. Whoever finds his life will lose it, and whoever loses his life for my sake will find it. Whoever receives you receives me, and whoever receives me receives him who sent me. The one who receives a prophet because he is a prophet will receive a prophet's reward, and the one who receives a righteous person because he is a righteous person will receive a righteous person's reward. And whoever gives one of these little ones even a cup of cold water because he is a disciple, truly I say to you, he will by no means lose his reward. Psalm 145:13-19. The Lord is faithful in all his words and kind in all his works. The Lord upholds all who are falling and raises up all who are bowed down. The eyes of all look to you, and you give them their food in due season. You open your hand, you satisfy the desire of every living thing. The Lord is righteous in all his ways and kind in all his works. The Lord is near to all who call on him, to all who call on him in truth. He fulfills the desire of those who fear him. He also hears their cry and saves them. First Corinthians 10:13. No temptation has overtaken you that is not common to man. God is faithful,
and he will not let you be tempted beyond your ability. But with the temptation, he will also provide the way of escape, that you may be able to endure it. Second Peter 3:8-9. But do not overlook this one fact, beloved, that with the Lord one day is as 1,000 years, and 1,000 years as one day. The Lord is not slow to fulfill his promise, as some count slowness, but is patient toward you, not wishing that any should perish, but that all should reach repentance. Matthew 28:18-20. And Jesus came and said to them, "All authority in heaven and on earth has been given to me. Go therefore and make disciples of all nations, baptizing them in the name of the Father and of the Son and of the Holy Spirit, teaching them to observe all that I have commanded you. And behold, I am with you always, to the end of the age." Mark 16:15-18. And he said to them, "Go into all the world and proclaim the gospel to the whole creation. Whoever believes and is baptized will be saved. But whoever does not believe will be condemned. And these signs will accompany those who believe. In my name they will cast out demons, they will speak in new tongues, they will pick up serpents with their hands, and if they drink any deadly poison, it will not hurt them. They will lay their hands on the sick, and they will recover." Second Timothy chapter 4:8. "Henceforth there is laid up for me the crown of righteousness, which the Lord, the righteous judge, will award me on that day. And not only to me, but also to all who have loved his appearing." First Corinthians 6:14. "And God raised the Lord, and will also raise us up by his power." Second Corinthians 4:14. "He who raised the Lord Jesus will raise us also with Jesus and bring us with you into his presence." James chapter 1:12. "Blessed is the man who remains steadfast under trial, for when he has stood the test, he will receive the crown of life, which God has promised to those who love him." 1 Peter 4:1-2. "Since therefore Christ suffered in the flesh, arm yourselves with the same way of thinking. For whoever has suffered in the flesh has ceased from sin, so as to live for the rest of the time in the flesh, no longer for human passions, but for the will of God." First John 3:1-3. "See what kind of love the Father has given to us, that we should be called children of God. And so we are. The reason why the world does not know us is that it did not know him. Beloved, we are God's children now, and what we will be has not yet appeared. But we know that when he appears, we shall be like him, because we shall see him as he is. And everyone who thus hopes in him purifies himself as he is pure." Colossians chapter 3:1-4. "If then you have been raised with Christ, seek the things that are above, where Christ is,
seated at the right hand of God. Set your minds on things that are above, not on things that are on earth. For you have died, and your life is hidden with Christ in God. When Christ, who is your life, appears, then you also will appear with him in glory. 2 Peter 3:13. But according to his promise, we are waiting for new heavens and a new earth in which righteousness dwells. John chapter 10, 9 through 11. I am the door. If anyone enters by me, he will be saved and will go in and out and find pasture. The thief comes only to steal and kill and destroy. I came that they may have life and have it abundantly. I am the good shepherd. The good shepherd lays down his life for the sheep. Romans chapter 6, 22 through 23. But now that you have been set free from sin and have become slaves of God, the fruit you get leads to sanctification, and its end, eternal life. For the wages of sin is death, but the free gift of God is eternal life in Christ Jesus our Lord. Numbers 23:19. God is not man that he should lie, or a son of man that he should change his mind. Has he said, and will he not do it? Or has he spoken, and will he not fulfill it? Psalm 121. I lift up my eyes to the hills. From where does my help come? My help comes from the Lord, who made heaven and earth. He will not let your foot be moved. He who keeps you will not slumber. Behold, he who keeps Israel will neither slumber nor sleep. The Lord is your keeper. The Lord is your shade on your right hand. The sun shall not strike you by day, nor the moon by night. The Lord will keep you from all evil. He will keep your life. The Lord will keep your going out and your coming in from this time forth and forevermore. Psalm 1, 1 through 3. Blessed is the man who walks not in the counsel of the wicked, nor stands in the way of sinners, nor sits in the seat of scoffers. But his delight is in the law of the Lord, and on his law he meditates day and night. He is like a tree planted by streams of water that yields its fruit in its season, and its leaf does not wither. In all that he does, he prospers.

Romans chapter 1, 16 through 17. For I am not ashamed of the gospel, for it is the power of God for salvation to everyone who believes, to the Jew first and also to the Greek. For in it the righteousness of God is revealed from faith for faith. As it is written, the righteous shall live by faith. Second Corinthians chapter 1, 3 through 5. Blessed be the God and Father of our Lord Jesus Christ, the Father of mercies and God of all comfort, who comforts us in all our affliction, so that we may be able to comfort those who are in any affliction with the comfort with which we ourselves are comforted by God. For as we share abundantly in Christ's sufferings, so through Christ we share abundantly in comfort too. Second Corinthians chapter 5, verse 17. Therefore, if anyone is in Christ, he is a new creation. The old has passed away. Behold, the new has come. John chapter 10, 27 through 30. My sheep hear my voice, and I know them, and they follow me. I give them eternal life, and they will never perish, and no one will snatch them out of my hand. My Father, who has given them to me, is greater than all, and no one is able to snatch them out of the Father's hand. I and the Father are one. Acts chapter 1, 7 through 8. It is not for you to know times or seasons that the Father has fixed by his own authority, but you will receive power when the Holy Spirit comes upon you, and you will be my witnesses in Jerusalem and in all Judea and Samaria and to the end of the earth. 2 Corinthians chapter 1, 20 through 22. For all the promises of God find their yes in him. That is why it is through him that we utter our amen to God for his glory. And it is God who establishes us with you in Christ, and has anointed us, and who has also put his seal on us, and given us his Spirit in our hearts as a guarantee. Acts chapter 2, 38 through 39. And Peter said to them, repent and be baptized, every one of you, in the name of Jesus Christ, for the forgiveness of your sins. And you will receive the gift of the Holy Spirit. For the promise is for you and for your children, and for all who are far off, everyone whom the Lord our God calls to himself. Deuteronomy 26, 17 through 19. You have declared today that the Lord is your God, and that you will walk in his ways, and keep his statutes and his commandments and his rules, and will obey his voice. And the Lord has declared today that you are a people for his treasured possession, as he has promised you, and that you are to keep all his commandments, and that he will set you in praise and in fame and in honor high above all nations that he has made, and that you shall be a people holy to the Lord your God, as he promised. Hebrews chapter 10, 19 through 23. Therefore, brothers,
Since we have confidence to enter the holy places by the blood of Jesus, by the new and living way that he opened for us through the curtain, that is through his flesh, and since we have a great priest over the house of God, let us draw near with a true heart in full assurance of faith, with our hearts sprinkled clean from an evil conscience and our bodies washed with pure water. Let us hold fast the confession of our hope without wavering, for he who promised is faithful. Exodus 14:13-14. And Moses said to the people, "Fear not, stand firm, and see the salvation of the Lord, which he will work for you today. For the Egyptians whom you see today, you shall never see again. The Lord will fight for you, and you have only to be silent." Isaiah 43:1-3. "But now, thus says the Lord, he who created you, O Jacob, he who formed you, O Israel, fear not, for I have redeemed you. I have called you by name. You are mine. When you pass through the waters, I will be with you, and through the rivers, they shall not overwhelm you. When you walk through fire, you shall not be burned, and the flame shall not consume you. For I am the Lord your God, the Holy One of Israel, your Savior." Isaiah 54:10. "For the mountains may depart, and the hills be removed, but my steadfast love shall not depart from you, and my covenant of peace shall not be removed, says the Lord, who has compassion on you." Isaiah 54:13-14. "All your children shall be taught by the Lord, and great shall be the peace of your children. In righteousness you shall be established. You shall be far from oppression, for you shall not fear, and from terror, for it shall not come near you. And great shall be the peace of your children. In righteousness you shall be established. You shall be far from oppression, for you shall not fear, and from terror, for it shall not come near you." Isaiah 54:13-14. "No weapon that is fashioned against you shall succeed, and you shall refute every tongue that rises against you in judgment. This is the heritage of the servants of the Lord, and their vindication from me, declares the Lord." Isaiah 58:6-12. "Is not this the fast that I choose? To loose the bonds of wickedness, to undo the straps of the yoke, to let the oppressed go free, and to break every yoke? Is it not to share your bread with the hungry and bring the homeless poor into your house? When you see the naked, to cover him, and not to hide yourself from your own flesh? Then shall your light break forth like the dawn, and your healing shall spring up speedily. Your righteousness shall go before you. The glory of the Lord shall be your rear guard. Then you shall call, and the Lord will answer. You shall cry, and he will say, 'Here I am.' If you take away the yoke from your midst,
the pointing of the finger and speaking wickedness. If you pour yourself out for the hungry and satisfy the desire of the afflicted, then shall your light rise in the darkness and your gloom be as the noonday. And the Lord will guide you continually and satisfy your desire in scorched places and make your bones strong. And you shall be like a watered garden, like a spring of water whose waters do not fail. And your ancient ruins shall be rebuilt. You shall raise up the foundations of many generations. You shall be called the repairer of the breach, the restorer of streets to dwell in. James 1:2-5. Count it all joy, my brothers, when you meet trials of various kinds. For you know that the testing of your faith produces steadfastness. And let steadfastness have its full effect, that you may be perfect and complete, lacking in nothing. If any of you lacks wisdom, let him ask God, who gives generously to all without reproach, and it will be given him. James 4:7-8, and verse 10. Submit yourselves therefore to God. Resist the devil and he will flee from you. Draw near to God and he will draw near to you. Humble yourselves before the Lord and he will exalt you. First John 1:9. If we confess our sins, he is faithful and just to forgive us our sins and to cleanse us from all unrighteousness. 2 Chronicles 7:14-16. If my people who are called by my name humble themselves and pray and seek my face and turn from their wicked ways, then I will hear from heaven and will forgive their sin and heal their land. Now my eyes will be open and my ears attentive to the prayer that is made in this place. For now I have chosen and consecrated this house, that my name may be there forever. My eyes and my heart will be there for all time. Deuteronomy 31:6-8. Be strong and courageous. Do not fear or be in dread of them, for it is the Lord your God who goes with you. He will not leave you or forsake you. Then Moses summoned Joshua and said to him in the sight of all Israel, be strong and courageous. For you shall go with this people into the land that the Lord has sworn to their fathers to give them, and you shall put them in possession of it. It is the Lord who goes before you. He will be with you. He will not leave you or forsake you. Do not fear or be dismayed. Jeremiah 29:11-14. For I know the plans I have for you, declares the Lord. Plans for welfare and not for evil, to give you a future and a hope. Then you will call upon me and come and pray to me, and I will hear you. You will seek me and find me, when you seek me with all your heart. I will be found by you, declares the Lord. John 3:16-17.
For God so loved the world that he gave his only Son, that whoever believes in him should not perish, but have eternal life. For God did not send his Son into the world to condemn the world, but in order that the world might be saved through him. John chapter 8, 34 through 36. Jesus answered them, "Truly, truly, I say to you, everyone who practices sin is a slave to sin. The slave does not remain in the house forever. The Son remains forever. So if the Son sets you free, you will be free indeed." Malachi chapter 3, 10 through 12. "Bring the full tithe into the storehouse, that there may be food in my house, and thereby put me to the test, says the Lord of hosts, if I will not open the windows of heaven for you and pour down for you a blessing until there is no more need. I will rebuke the devourer for you, so that it will not destroy the fruits of your soil, and your vine in the field shall not fail to bear, says the Lord of hosts. Then all nations will call you blessed, for you will be a land of delight, says the Lord of hosts." Mark chapter 11, 22 through 26. And Jesus answered them, "Have faith in God. Truly I say to you, whoever says to this mountain, 'Be taken up and thrown into the sea,' and does not doubt in his heart, but believes that what he says will come to pass, it will be done for him. Therefore I tell you, whatever you ask in prayer, believe that you have received it, and it will be yours. And whenever you stand praying, forgive if you have anything against anyone, so that your Father also who is in heaven may forgive you your trespasses.

Joshua chapter 1, 6 through 9. Be strong and courageous, for you shall cause this people to inherit the land that I swore to their fathers to give them. Only be strong and very courageous, being careful to do according to all the law that Moses, my servant, commanded you. Do not turn from it to the right hand or to the left, that you may have good success wherever you go. This book of the law shall not depart from your mouth, but you shall meditate on it day and night, so that you may be careful to do according to all that is written in it. For then you will make your way prosperous, and then you will have good success. Have I not commanded you? Be strong and courageous. Do not be frightened, and do not be dismayed, for the Lord your God is with you wherever you go. Philippians chapter 4, 19 through 20. And my God will supply every need of yours according to his riches and glory in Christ Jesus. To our God and Father be glory forever and ever. Amen. Psalm chapter 37, 3 through 11. Trust in the Lord and do good. Dwell in the land and befriend faithfulness. Delight yourself in the Lord, and he will give you the desires of your heart. Commit your way to the Lord. Trust in him, and he will act. He will bring forth your righteousness as the light, and your justice as the noonday. Be still before the Lord, and wait patiently for him. Fret not yourself over the one who prospers in his way, over the man who carries out evil devices. Refrain from anger and forsake wrath. Fret not yourself. It tends only to evil. For the evildoers shall be cut off, but those who wait for the Lord shall inherit the land. In just a little while, the wicked will be no more. Though you look carefully at his place, he will not be there. But the meek shall inherit the land and delight themselves in abundant peace. Psalm chapter 50, 14 through 15. Offer to God a sacrifice of thanksgiving, and perform your vows to the Most High, and call upon me in the day of trouble. I will deliver you, and you shall glorify me.

Revelation chapter 2, 5 through 7. Remember therefore from where you have fallen. Repent and do the works you did at first. If not, I will come to you and remove your lampstand from its place, unless you repent. Yet this you have. You hate the works of the Nicolaitans, which I also hate. He who has an ear, let him hear what the Spirit says to the churches. To the one who conquers, I will grant to eat of the tree of life, which is in the paradise of God. Revelation chapter 2, 10 through 11. Be faithful unto death, and I will give you the crown of life. He who has an ear, let him hear what the Spirit says to the churches. The one who conquers will not be hurt by the second death. Revelation chapter 2, verse 17. He who has an ear, let him hear what the Spirit says to the churches. To the one who conquers, I will give some of the hidden manna, and I will give him a white stone with a new name written on the stone that no one knows except the one who receives it. Revelation chapter 2, 26 through 29. The one who conquers and who keeps my works until the end, to him I will give authority over the nations, and he will rule them with a rod of iron, as when earthen pots are broken in pieces, even as I myself have received authority from my Father, and I will give him the morning star. He who has an ear, let him hear what the Spirit says to the churches. Revelation chapter 3, verse 5. The one who conquers will be clothed thus in white garments, and I will never blot out his name from the book of life. I will confess his name before my Father

to try those who dwell on the earth. I am coming soon. Hold fast what you have, so that no one may seize your crown. The one who conquers, I will make him a pillar in the temple of my God. Never shall he go out of it. And I will write on him the name of my God and the name of the city of my God, the New Jerusalem, which comes down from my God out of heaven, and my own new name. He who has an ear, let him hear what the Spirit says to the churches. Revelation chapter 3, 20 through 22. Behold, I stand at the door and knock. If anyone hears my voice and opens the door, I will come in to him and eat with him, and he with me. The one who conquers, I will grant him to sit with me on my throne, as I also conquered and sat down with my Father on his throne. He who has an ear, let him hear what the Spirit says to the churches. First Peter chapter 3, 10 through 12. Whoever desires to love life and see good days, let him keep his tongue from evil and his lips from speaking deceit. Let him turn away from evil and do good. Let him seek peace and pursue it. For the eyes of the Lord are on the righteous, and his ears are open to their prayer. But the face of the Lord is against those who do evil. Philippians chapter 4, 4 through 9. Rejoice in the Lord always. Again, I will say, rejoice. Let your reasonableness be known to everyone. The Lord is at hand. Do not be anxious about anything, but in everything, by prayer and supplication, with thanksgiving, let your requests be known to God. And the peace of God, which surpasses all understanding, will guard your hearts and your minds in Christ Jesus. Finally, brothers, whatever is true, whatever is honorable, whatever is just, whatever is pure, whatever is lovely, whatever is commendable, if there is any excellence, if there is anything worthy of praise, think about these things. What you have learned and received and heard and seen in me, practice these things, and the God of peace will be with you. Psalm chapter 34, 15 through 19. The eyes of the Lord are toward the righteous, and his ears toward their cry. The face of the Lord is against those who do evil, to cut off the memory of them from the earth. When the righteous cry for help, the Lord hears and delivers them out of all their troubles. The Lord is near to the brokenhearted and saves the crushed in spirit. Many are the afflictions of the righteous, but the Lord delivers him out of them all. Jeremiah chapter 33, 2 through 3. Thus says the Lord who made the earth, the Lord who formed it to establish it. The Lord is his name. Call to me and I will answer you and will tell you great and hidden things that you have not known.

Jeremiah chapter 33, verse 6. Behold, I will bring it health and cure, and I will cure them, and I will reveal to them abundance of peace and truth. Isaiah 41, 10 through 13. Fear not, for I am with you. Be not dismayed, for I am your God. I will strengthen you. I will help you. I will uphold you with my righteous right hand. Behold, all who are incensed against you shall be put to shame and confounded. Those who strive against you shall be as nothing and shall perish. You shall seek those who contend with you, but you shall not find them. Those who war against you shall be as nothing at all. For I, the Lord your God, hold your right hand. It is I who say to you, fear not. I am the one who helps you. Isaiah 40, 27 through 31. Why do you say, O Jacob, and speak, O Israel, my way is hidden from the Lord, and my right is disregarded by my God? Have you not known? Have you not heard? The Lord is the everlasting God, the creator of the ends of the earth. He does not faint or grow weary. His understanding is unsearchable. He gives power to the faint, and to him who has no might, he increases strength. Even youths shall faint and be weary, and young men shall fall exhausted. But they who wait for the Lord shall renew their strength. They shall mount up with wings like eagles. They shall run and not be weary. They shall walk and not faint. Matthew chapter 11, 28 through 30. Come to me, all who labor and are heavily burdened, and I will give you rest. Take my yoke upon you and learn from me, for I am gentle and humble in heart, and you will find rest for your souls. For my yoke is easy and my burden is light. Psalm 91. He who dwells in the secret place of the Most High will rest in the shadow of the Almighty. I will say of Yahweh, He is my refuge and my fortress, my God in whom I trust. For He will deliver you from the snare of the fowler and from the deadly pestilence. He will cover you with His feathers. Under His wings you will take refuge. His faithfulness is your shield and rampart. You shall not be afraid of the terror by night, nor of the arrow that flies by day, nor of the pestilence that walks in darkness, nor of the destruction that wastes at noonday. 1,000 may fall at your side, and 10,000 at your right hand, but it will not come near you. You will only look with your eyes and see the recompense of the wicked. Because you have made Yahweh your refuge and the Most High your dwelling place, no evil shall happen to you, neither shall any plague come near your dwelling. For He will put His angels in charge of you to guard you in all your ways. They will bear you up in their hands so that you won't dash your foot against a stone. You will tread on the lion and the cobra. You will trample the young lion and the serpent underfoot. Because He has set His love on me, therefore I will deliver him.
I will set him on high because he has known my name. He will call on me and I will answer him. I will be with him in trouble. I will deliver him and honor him. I will satisfy him with long life and show him my salvation. Romans chapter 8, 16 through 18. The Spirit himself testifies with our spirit that we are children of God. And if children, then heirs, heirs of God, and joint heirs with Christ, if indeed we suffer with him, that we may also be glorified with him. For I consider that the sufferings of this present time are not worthy to be compared with the glory which will be revealed toward us. John chapter 14, 25 through 27. These things I have spoken to you while I am still with you. But the Helper, the Holy Spirit, whom the Father will send in my name, he will teach you all things and bring to your remembrance all that I have said to you. Peace I leave with you. My peace I give to you. Not as the world gives do I give to you. Let not your hearts be troubled, neither let them be afraid. Romans chapter 5, 1 through 5. Therefore, since we have been justified by faith, we have peace with God through our Lord Jesus Christ. Through him, we have also obtained access by faith into this grace in which we stand, and we rejoice in hope of the glory of God. Not only that, but we rejoice in our sufferings, knowing that suffering produces endurance, and endurance produces character, and character produces hope, and hope does not put us to shame, because God's love has been poured into our hearts through the Holy Spirit who has been given to us. Second Corinthians chapter 13, verse 11. Finally, brothers, rejoice, aim for restoration, comfort one another, agree with one another, live in peace, and the God of love and peace will be with you. Isaiah chapter 53, verse 5. But he was wounded for our transgressions. He was crushed for our iniquities. Upon him was the chastisement that brought us peace, and with his stripes we are healed. Psalm chapter 37, verse 37. Mark the blameless and behold the upright, for there is a future for the man of peace. Hebrews chapter 12, verse 11. For the moment, all discipline seems painful rather than pleasant. But later, it yields the peaceful fruit of righteousness to those who have been trained by it. Matthew chapter 6, 25 through 33. Therefore I tell you, do not be anxious about your life, what you will eat or what you will drink, nor about your body, what you will put on. Is not life more than food, and the body more than clothing? Look at the birds of the air. They neither sow nor reap, nor gather into barns,
and yet your heavenly Father feeds them. Are you not of more value than they? And which of you, by being anxious, can add a single hour to his span of life? And why are you anxious about clothing? Consider the lilies of the field, how they grow. They neither toil nor spin. Yet I tell you, even Solomon in all his glory was not arrayed like one of these. But if God so clothes the grass of the field, which today is alive and tomorrow is thrown into the oven, will he not much more clothe you, O you of little faith? Therefore, do not be anxious, saying, what shall we eat, or what shall we drink, or what shall we wear? For the Gentiles seek after these things, and your heavenly Father knows that you need them all. But seek first the kingdom of God and his righteousness, and all these things will be added to you.

Psalm chapter 126, 5 through 6. Those who sow in tears shall reap with shouts of joy. He who goes out weeping, bearing the seed for sowing, shall come home with shouts of joy, bringing his sheaves with him. Psalm 16, 5-11. The Lord is my chosen portion and my cup. You hold my lot. The lines have fallen for me in pleasant places. Indeed, I have a beautiful inheritance. I bless the Lord who gives me counsel. In the night also my heart instructs me. I have set the Lord always before me. Because he is at my right hand, I shall not be shaken. Therefore my heart is glad, and my whole being rejoices. My flesh also dwells secure. For you will not abandon my soul to Sheol, or let your Holy One see corruption. You make known to me the path of life. In your presence there's fullness of joy. At your right hand are pleasures forevermore. John 16:33. I have said these things to you, that in me you may have peace. In the world you will have tribulation, but take heart. I have overcome the world. First Peter chapter 5, 6-7. Humble yourselves, therefore, under the mighty hand of God, so that at the proper time he may exalt you, casting all your anxieties on him, because he cares for you.

Lamentations 3:22-23. The steadfast love of the Lord never ceases. His mercies never come to an end. They are new every morning. Great is your faithfulness.

Psalm 32, 7 and 10. You are a hiding place for me. You preserve me from trouble. You surround me with shouts of deliverance. Many are the sorrows of the wicked, but steadfast love surrounds the one who trusts in the Lord. Jeremiah 17, 7 through 8. Blessed is the man who trusts in the Lord, whose trust is the Lord. He is like a tree planted by water that sends out its roots by the stream and does not fear when heat comes, for its leaves remain green and is not anxious in the year of drought, for it does not cease to bear fruit. Romans 8, 26 through 30. Likewise, the Spirit helps us in our weakness, for we do not know what to pray for as we ought, but the Spirit Himself intercedes for us with groanings too deep for words. And he who searches hearts knows what is the mind of the Spirit, because the Spirit intercedes for the saints according to the will of God. And we know that for those who love God, all things work together for good, for those who are called according to his purpose. For those whom he foreknew, he also predestined to be conformed to the image of his Son, in order that he might be the firstborn among many brothers. And those whom he predestined, he also called. And those whom he called, he also justified. And those whom he justified, he also glorified. Romans chapter 8, 35 through 39. Who shall separate us from the love of Christ? Shall tribulation, or distress, or persecution, or famine, or nakedness, or danger, or sword? As it is written, for your sake we are being killed all day long. We are regarded as sheep to be slaughtered. No, in all these things we are more than conquerors through him who loved us. For I am sure that neither death nor life, nor angels nor rulers, nor things present nor things to come, nor powers, nor height nor depth, nor anything else in all creation will be able to separate us from the love of God in Christ Jesus our Lord. Romans 10, 9 through 13. If you confess with your mouth that Jesus is Lord, and believe in your heart that God raised him from the dead, you will be saved. For with the heart one believes and is justified, and with the mouth one confesses and is saved. For the scripture says, everyone who believes in him will not be put to shame. For there is no distinction between Jew and Greek. For the same Lord is Lord of all, bestowing his riches on all who call on him. For everyone who calls on the name of the Lord will be saved. Psalm chapter 9, 9 through 12. The Lord is a stronghold for the oppressed, a stronghold in times of trouble. And those who know your name put their trust in you. For you, O Lord, have not forsaken those who seek you.
sing praises to the Lord, who sits enthroned in Zion. Tell among the peoples his deeds, for he who avenges blood is mindful of them. He does not forget the cry of the afflicted. Proverbs 3:1-12. My son, do not forget my teaching, but let your heart keep my commands. For length of days and years of life and peace they will add to you. Let not steadfast love and faithfulness forsake you. Bind them around your neck. Write them on the tablet of your heart, so you will find favor and good success in the sight of God and man. Trust in the Lord with all your heart, and do not lean on your own understanding. In all your ways, acknowledge him, and he will make straight your paths. Be not wise in your own eyes. Fear the Lord and turn away from evil. It will be healing to your flesh and refreshment to your bones. Honor the Lord with your wealth and with the first fruits of all your produce. Then your barns will be filled with plenty, and your vats will be bursting with wine. My son, do not despise the Lord's discipline, or be weary of his reproof. For the Lord reproves him who he loves, as a father the son in whom he delights. James 5:13-16. Is anyone among you suffering? Let him pray. Is anyone cheerful? Let him sing praise. Is anyone among you sick? Let him call for the elders of the church, and let them pray over him, anointing him with oil in the name of the Lord. And the prayer of faith will save the one who is sick, and the Lord will raise him up. And if he has committed sins, he will be forgiven. Therefore, confess your sins to one another and pray for one another that you may be healed. The prayer of a righteous person has great power as it is working. Matthew 7:7-11. Ask, and it will be given to you. Seek, and you will find. Knock, and it will be opened to you. For everyone who asks receives, and the one who seeks finds, and to the one who knocks it will be opened. Or which one of you, if his son asks him for bread, will give him a stone? Or if he asks for a fish, will give him a serpent? If you then, who are evil, know how to give good gifts to your children, how much more will your Father who is in heaven give good things to those who ask him? Psalm 103:1-12. Bless the Lord, O my soul, and all that is within me. Bless his holy name. Bless the Lord, O my soul, and forget not all his benefits, who forgives all your iniquity, who heals all your diseases, who redeems your life from the pit, who crowns you with steadfast love and mercy, who satisfies you with good so that your youth is renewed like the eagles. The Lord works righteousness and justice for all who are oppressed. He made known his ways to Moses,
his acts to the people of Israel. The Lord is merciful and gracious, slow to anger and abounding in steadfast love. He will not always chide, nor will he keep his anger forever. He does not deal with us according to our sins, nor repay us according to our iniquities. For as high as the heavens are above the earth, so great is his steadfast love toward those who fear him. As far as the east is from the west, so far does he remove our transgressions from us. As a father shows compassion to his children, so the Lord shows compassion to those who fear him. Psalm 107, 13 through 16. Then they cried to the Lord in their trouble, and he delivered them from their distress. He brought them out of darkness and the shadow of death, and burst their bonds apart. Let them thank the Lord for his steadfast love, for his wondrous works to the children of man. For he shatters the doors of bronze and cuts into the bars of iron. John 14, 1 through 7. Let not your hearts be troubled. Believe in God. Believe also in me. In my Father's house are many rooms. If it were not so, would I have told you that I go to prepare a place for you? And if I go and prepare a place for you, I will come again and will take you to myself, that where I am, you may also be. And you know the way to where I am going. Thomas said to him, Lord, we do not know where you are going. How can we know the way? Jesus said to him, I am the way, and the truth, and the life. No one comes to the Father except through me. If you had known me, you would have known my Father also. From now on, you do know him and have seen him. John 14, 12 through 21. Truly, truly I say to you, whoever believes in me will also do the works that I do. And greater works than these will he do, because I am going to the Father. Whatever you ask in my name, this I will do, that the Father may be glorified in the Son. If you ask me anything in my name, I will do it. If you love me, you will keep my commandments. And I will ask the Father, and he will give you another helper to be with you forever, even the Spirit of truth, whom the world cannot receive because it neither sees him nor knows him. You know him, for he dwells with you and will be in you. I will not leave you as orphans. I will come to you. Yet a little while and the world will see me no more, but you will see me. Because I live, you also will live. In that day you will know that I am in my Father, and you in me, and I in you. Whoever has my commandments and keeps them, he it is who loves me. And he who loves me will be loved by my Father, and I will love him and manifest myself to him. Mark 10, 27 through 31. Jesus looked at them and said, with man it is impossible, but not with God. For all things are possible with God. Peter began to say to him, see, we have left everything and followed you.
Jesus said, "Truly, I say to you, there is no one who has left house or brothers or sisters or mother or father or children or lands for my sake and for the gospel, who will not receive 100-fold now in this time, houses and brothers and sisters and mothers and children and lands, with persecutions, and in the age to come eternal life. But many who are first will be last, and the last will be first." Matthew 24, 12 through 13. "And because lawlessness will be increased, the love of many will grow cold. But the one who endures to the end will be saved." John chapter 15, 1 through 11. "I am the true vine, and my Father is the vine dresser. Every branch in me that does not bear fruit, he takes away. And every branch that does bear fruit, he prunes, that it may bear more fruit. Already you are clean because of the word that I have spoken to you. Abide in me, and I in you. As the branch cannot bear fruit by itself, unless it abides in the vine, neither can you, unless you abide in me. I am the vine, you are the branches. Whoever abides in me and I in him, he it is that bears much fruit. For apart from me, you can do nothing. If anyone does not abide in me, he is thrown away like a branch and withers. And the branches are gathered, thrown into the fire and burned. If you abide in me and my words abide in you, ask whatever you wish, and it will be done for you. By this my Father is glorified, that you bear much fruit and so prove to be my disciples. As the Father has loved me, so have I loved you. Abide in my love. If you keep my commandments, you will abide in my love, just as I have kept my Father's commandments and abide in his love. These things I have spoken to you, that my joy may be in you and that your joy may be full." 2 Peter 1, 3 through 11. "His divine power has granted to us all things that pertain to life and godliness, through the knowledge of him who called us to his own glory and excellence, by which he granted to us his precious and very great promises, so that through them you may become partakers of the divine nature, having escaped from the corruption that is in the world because of sinful desire. For this very reason, make every effort to supplement your faith with virtue, and virtue with knowledge, and knowledge with self-control, and self-control with steadfastness, and steadfastness with godliness, and godliness with brotherly affection, and brotherly affection with love. For if these qualities are yours and are increasing, they keep you from being ineffective or unfruitful in the knowledge of our Lord Jesus Christ. For whoever lacks these qualities is so nearsighted that he is blind, having forgotten that he was cleansed from his former sins. Therefore, brothers, be all the more diligent to confirm your calling and election. For if you practice these qualities, you will never fall. For in this way there will be richly provided for you an entrance into the eternal kingdom of our Lord and Savior, Jesus Christ." Job 36, 10 through 11. "He opens their ears to instruction and commands that they return from iniquity. If they listen and serve him, they complete their days in prosperity
and their years in pleasantness. Psalm 46, 1 through 7. God is our refuge and strength, a very present help in trouble. Therefore, we will not fear though the earth gives way, though the mountains be moved into the heart of the sea, though its waters roar and foam, though the mountains tremble at its swelling. There is a river whose streams make glad the city of God, the holy habitation of the Most High. God is in the midst of her. She shall not be moved. God will help her when morning dawns. The nations rage, the kingdoms totter. He utters his voice, the earth melts. The Lord of hosts is with us. The God of Jacob is our fortress. Romans chapter 6, 5 through 14. For if we have been united with him in a death like his, we shall certainly be united with him in a resurrection like his. We know that our old self was crucified with him in order that the body of sin might be brought to nothing, so that we would no longer be enslaved to sin. For one who has died has been set free from sin. Now, if we have died with Christ, we believe that we will also live with him. We know that Christ, being raised from the dead, will never die again. Death no longer has dominion over him. For the death he died to sin once for all. But the life he lives to God. So you also must consider yourselves dead to sin and alive to God in Christ Jesus. Let not sin, therefore, reign in your mortal body to make you obey its passions. Do not present your members to sin as instruments for unrighteousness, but present yourselves to God as those who have been brought from death to life, and your members to God as instruments for righteousness. For sin will have no dominion over you, since you are not under law, but under grace.

Psalm 147, 1 through 6. Praise the Lord, for it is good to sing praises to our God, for it is pleasant, and a song of praise is fitting. The Lord builds up Jerusalem. He gathers the outcasts of Israel. He heals the brokenhearted and binds up their wounds. He determines the number of the stars. He gives to all of them their names. Great is our Lord, and abundant in power. His understanding is beyond measure. The Lord lifts up the humble. He casts the wicked to the ground. Revelation 21, 1 through 7. Then I saw a new heaven and a new earth, for the first heaven and the first earth had passed away, and the sea was no more. And I saw the holy city, New Jerusalem, coming down out of heaven from God, prepared as a bride adorned for her husband. And I heard a loud voice from the throne saying, "Behold, the dwelling place of God is with man. He will dwell with them, and they will be his people, and God himself will be with them as their God. He will wipe away every tear from their eyes, and death shall be no more. Neither shall there be mourning, nor crying, nor pain anymore. For the former things have passed away." And he who was seated on the throne said, "Behold, I am making all things new." Also he said, "Write this down, for these words are trustworthy and true." And he said to me, "It is done. I am the Alpha and the Omega, the beginning and the end. To the thirsty I will give from the spring of the water of life without payment. The one who conquers will have this heritage, and I will be his God, and he will be my son." Galatians 6, 8 through 10. For the one who sows to his own flesh will from the flesh reap corruption. But the one who sows to the Spirit will from the Spirit reap eternal life. And let us not grow weary of doing good, for in due season we will reap if we do not give up. So then, as we have opportunity, let us do good to everyone, and especially to those who are of the household of faith. Psalm 138. I give you thanks, O Lord, with my whole heart. Before the gods I sing your praise. I bow down toward your holy temple and give thanks to your name for your steadfast love and your faithfulness. For you have exalted above all things your name and your word. On the day I called, you answered me. My strength of soul you increased. All the kings of the earth shall give you thanks, O Lord, for they have heard the words of your mouth, and they shall sing of the ways of the Lord, for great is the glory of the Lord. For though the Lord is high, he regards the lowly, but the haughty he knows from afar. Though I walk in the midst of trouble, you preserve my life. You stretch out your hand against the wrath of my enemies, and your right hand delivers me. The Lord will fulfill his purpose for me. Your steadfast love, O Lord, endures forever. Do not forsake the work of your hands.
1 John 2:24 through 25. Let what you heard from the beginning abide in you. If what you heard from the beginning abides in you, then you too will abide in the Son and in the Father. And this is the promise that he made to us: eternal life. John chapter 6, 47 through 51. Truly, truly I say to you, whoever believes has eternal life. I am the bread of life. Your fathers ate the manna in the wilderness, and they died. This is the bread that comes down from heaven, so that one may eat of it and not die. I am the living bread that came down from heaven. If anyone eats of this bread, he will live forever. And the bread that I will give for the life of the world is my flesh. Matthew 6, 14 through 15. For if you forgive others their trespasses, your heavenly Father will also forgive you. But if you do not forgive others their trespasses, neither will your Father forgive your trespasses. Psalm 55, 22. Cast your burden on the Lord, and he will sustain you. He will never permit the righteous to be moved. Isaiah 52, 12. For you shall not go out in haste, and you shall not go in flight. For the Lord will go before you, and the God of Israel will be your rear guard. Psalm 32, 8. I will instruct you and teach you in the way you should go. I will counsel you with my eye upon you. Isaiah 30, 18 through 21. Therefore the Lord waits to be gracious to you, and therefore he exalts himself to show mercy to you. For the Lord is a God of justice. Blessed are all those who wait for him. For a people shall dwell in Zion, in Jerusalem. You shall weep no more. He will surely be gracious to you at the sound of your cry. As soon as he hears it, he answers you. And though the Lord give you the bread of adversity and the water of affliction, yet your teacher will not hide himself anymore, but your eyes shall see your teacher, and your ears shall hear a word behind you saying, this is the way, walk in it, when you turn to the right or when you turn to the left. Philippians chapter 1, verse 6. And I am sure of this, that he who began a good work in you will bring it to completion at the day of Jesus Christ. Isaiah 26, verse 3. You keep him in perfect peace whose mind is stayed on you, because he trusts in you. John chapter 11, 25 through 26. Jesus said to her, I am the resurrection and the life. Whoever believes in me, though he die, yet shall he live. And everyone who lives and believes in me shall never die. Second Corinthians 4, 16 through 18. So we do not lose heart. Though our outward self is wasting away,
Our inner self is being renewed day by day. For this light momentary affliction is preparing for us an eternal weight of glory beyond all comparison. As we look not to the things that are seen, but to the things that are unseen. For the things that are seen are transient, but the things that are unseen are eternal. Philippians 3:20-21. But our citizenship is in heaven, and from it we await a Savior, the Lord Jesus Christ, who will transform our lowly body to be like his glorious body, by the power that enables him even to subject all things to himself. Matthew 5:2-11. And he opened his mouth and taught them, saying, Blessed are the poor in spirit, for theirs is the kingdom of heaven. Blessed are those who mourn, for they shall be comforted. Blessed are the meek, for they shall inherit the earth. Blessed are those who hunger and thirst for righteousness, for they shall be satisfied. Blessed are the merciful, for they shall receive mercy. Blessed are the pure in heart, for they shall see God. Blessed are the peacemakers, for they shall be called sons of God. Blessed are those who are persecuted for righteousness' sake, for theirs is the kingdom of heaven. Blessed are you when others revile you and persecute you and utter all kinds of evil against you falsely on my account. Rejoice and be glad, for your reward is great in heaven, for so they persecuted the prophets who were before you. First John 4:4. Little children, you are from God and have overcome them, for he who is in you is greater than he who is in the world. Matthew 10:39-42. Whoever finds his life will lose it, and whoever loses his life for my sake will find it. Whoever receives you receives me, and whoever receives me receives him who sent me. The one who receives a prophet because he is a prophet will receive a prophet's reward, and the one who receives a righteous person because he is a righteous person will receive a righteous person's reward. And whoever gives one of these little ones even a cup of cold water because he is a disciple, truly I say to you, he will by no means lose his reward. Psalm 145:13-19. The Lord is faithful in all his words and kind in all his works. The Lord upholds all who are falling and raises up all who are bowed down. The eyes of all look to you, and you give them their food in due season. You open your hand, you satisfy the desire of every living thing. The Lord is righteous in all his ways and kind in all his works. The Lord is near to all who call on him, to all who call on him in truth. He fulfills the desire of those who fear him. He also hears their cry and saves them. First Corinthians 10:13. No temptation has overtaken you that is not common to man. God is faithful,
and he will not let you be tempted beyond your ability. But with the temptation, he will also provide the way of escape, that you may be able to endure it. Second Peter 3:8-9. But do not overlook this one fact, beloved, that with the Lord one day is as 1,000 years, and 1,000 years as one day. The Lord is not slow to fulfill his promise, as some count slowness, but is patient toward you, not wishing that any should perish, but that all should reach repentance. Matthew 28:18-20. And Jesus came and said to them, "All authority in heaven and on earth has been given to me. Go therefore and make disciples of all nations, baptizing them in the name of the Father and of the Son and of the Holy Spirit, teaching them to observe all that I have commanded you. And behold, I am with you always, to the end of the age." Mark 16:15-18. And he said to them, "Go into all the world and proclaim the gospel to the whole creation. Whoever believes and is baptized will be saved. But whoever does not believe will be condemned. And these signs will accompany those who believe. In my name they will cast out demons, they will speak in new tongues, they will pick up serpents with their hands, and if they drink any deadly poison, it will not hurt them. They will lay their hands on the sick, and they will recover." Second Timothy 4:8.

Lord Jesus will raise us also with Jesus and bring us with you into his presence. James chapter 1, verse 12. Blessed is the man who remains steadfast under trial, for when he has stood the test, he will receive the crown of life, which God has promised to those who love him. 1 Peter 4, 1 and 2. Since therefore Christ suffered in the flesh, arm yourselves with the same way of thinking. For whoever has suffered in the flesh has ceased from sin, so as to live for the rest of the time in the flesh, no longer for human passions, but for the will of God. First John 3, 1 through 3. See what kind of love the Father has given to us, that we should be called children of God. And so we are. The reason why the world does not know us is that it did not know him. Beloved, we are God's children now, and what we will be has not yet appeared. But we know that when he appears, we shall be like him, because we shall see him as he is. And everyone who thus hopes in him purifies himself as he is pure. Colossians chapter 3, 1 through 4. If then you have been raised with Christ, seek the things that are above, where Christ is, seated at the right hand of God. Set your minds on things that are above, not on things that are on earth. For you have died, and your life is hidden with Christ in God. When Christ, who is your life, appears, then you also will appear with him in glory. 2 Peter 3:13. But according to his promise, we are waiting for new heavens and a new earth, in which righteousness dwells. John chapter 10, 9 through 11. I am the door. If anyone enters by me, he will be saved, and will go in and out and find pasture. The thief comes only to steal and kill and destroy. I came that they may have life, and have it abundantly. I am the good shepherd. The good shepherd lays down his life for the sheep. Romans chapter 6, 22 through 23. But now that you have been set free from sin and have become slaves of God, the fruit you get leads to sanctification, and its end, eternal life. For the wages of sin is death, but the free gift of God is eternal life in Christ Jesus our Lord. Numbers 23:19. God is not man that he should lie, or a son of man that he should change his mind. Has he said, and will he not do it? Or has he spoken, and will he not fulfill it? Psalm 121. I lift up my eyes to the hills. From where does my help come? My help comes from the Lord, who made heaven and earth. He will not let your foot be moved. He who keeps you will not slumber. Behold, he who keeps Israel will neither slumber nor sleep. The Lord is your keeper. The Lord is your shade on your right hand. The sun shall not strike you by day, nor the moon by night. The Lord will keep you from all evil. He will keep your life. The Lord will keep your going out and your coming in from this

time forth and forevermore. Psalm 1:1-3. Blessed is the man who walks not in the counsel of the wicked, nor stands in the way of sinners, nor sits in the seat of scoffers. But his delight is in the law of the Lord, and on his law he meditates day and night. He is like a tree planted by streams of water that yields its fruit in its season, and its leaf does not wither. In all that he does, he prospers. Romans chapter 1:16-17. For I am not ashamed of the gospel, for it is the power of God for salvation to everyone who believes, to the Jew first and also to the Greek. For in it the righteousness of God is revealed from faith for faith, as it is written, the righteous shall live by faith. Second Corinthians chapter 1:3-5. Blessed be the God and Father of our Lord Jesus Christ, the Father of mercies and God of all comfort, who comforts us in all our affliction, so that we may be able to comfort those who are in any affliction with the comfort with which we ourselves are comforted by God. For as we share abundantly in Christ's sufferings, so through Christ we share abundantly in comfort too. Second Corinthians chapter 5:17. Therefore, if anyone is in Christ, he is a new creation. The old has passed away. Behold, the new has come. John chapter 10:27-30. My sheep hear my voice, and I know them, and they follow me. I give them eternal life, and they will never perish, and no one will snatch them out of my hand. My Father, who has given them to me, is greater than all, and no one is able to snatch them out of the Father's hand. I and the Father are one. Acts chapter 1:7-8. It is not for you to know times or seasons that the Father has fixed by his own authority. But you will receive power when the Holy Spirit comes upon you, and you will be my witnesses in Jerusalem and in all Judea and Samaria and to the end of the earth. 2 Corinthians chapter 1:20-22. For all the promises of God find their yes in him. That is why it is through him that we utter our amen to God for his glory. And it is God who establishes us with you in Christ, and has anointed us, and who has also put his seal on us, and given us his Spirit in our hearts as a guarantee. Acts chapter 2:38-39. And Peter said to them, repent and be baptized, every one of you, in the name of Jesus Christ, for the forgiveness of your sins, and you will receive the gift of the Holy Spirit. For the promise is for you and for your children, and for all who are far off, everyone whom the Lord our God calls to himself.
Deuteronomy 26, 17 through 19. You have declared today that the Lord is your God, and that you will walk in his ways, and keep his statutes and his commandments and his rules, and will obey his voice. And the Lord has declared today that you are a people for his treasured possession, as he has promised you, and that you are to keep all his commandments, and that he will set you in praise and in fame and in honor high above all nations that he has made, and that you shall be a people holy to the Lord your God, as he promised. Hebrews chapter 10, 19 through 23. Therefore, brothers, since we have confidence to enter the holy places by the blood of Jesus, by the new and living way that he opened for us through the curtain, that is through his flesh, and since we have a great priest over the house of God, let us draw near with a true heart in full assurance of faith, with our hearts sprinkled clean from an evil conscience, and our bodies washed with pure water. Let us hold fast the confession of our hope without wavering, for he who promised is faithful. Exodus 14, 13 through 14. And Moses said to the people, "Fear not, stand firm, and see the salvation of the Lord, which he will work for you today. For the Egyptians whom you see today, you shall never see again. The Lord will fight for you, and you have only to be silent." Isaiah 43, 1 through 3. But now, thus says the Lord, he who created you, O Jacob, he who formed you, O Israel, fear not, for I have redeemed you. I have called you by name. You are mine. When you pass through the waters, I will be with you, and through the rivers, they shall not overwhelm you. When you walk through fire, you shall not be burned, and the flame shall not consume you. For I am the Lord your God, the Holy One of Israel, your Savior. Isaiah 54:10. For the mountains may depart and the hills be removed, but my steadfast love shall not depart from you, and my covenant of peace shall not be removed, says the Lord, who has compassion on you. Isaiah 54, 13 and 14. All your children shall be taught by the Lord, and great shall be the peace of your children. In righteousness you shall be established. You shall be far from oppression, for you shall not fear, and from terror, for it shall not come near you. And great shall be the peace of your children. In righteousness you shall be established. You shall be far from oppression, for you shall not fear, and from terror, for it shall not come near you. Isaiah 54, 13 through 14. No weapon that is fashioned against you shall succeed, and you shall refute every tongue that rises against you in judgment. This is the heritage of the servants of the Lord, and their vindication from me, declares the Lord. Isaiah 58, 6 through 12.
Is not this the fast that I choose? To loose the bonds of wickedness, to undo the straps of the yoke, to let the oppressed go free and to break every yoke? Is it not to share your bread with the hungry and bring the homeless poor into your house? When you see the naked, to cover him and not to hide yourself from your own flesh? Then shall your light break forth like the dawn, and your healing shall spring up speedily. Your righteousness shall go before you. The glory of the Lord shall be your rear guard. Then you shall call, and the Lord will answer. You shall cry, and he will say, "Here I am." If you take away the yoke from your midst, the pointing of the finger and speaking wickedness, if you pour yourself out for the hungry and satisfy the desire of the afflicted, then shall your light rise in the darkness, and your gloom be as the noonday. And the Lord will guide you continually and satisfy your desire in scorched places and make your bones strong. And you shall be like a watered garden, like a spring of water, whose waters do not fail. And your ancient ruins shall be rebuilt. You shall raise up the foundations of many generations. You shall be called the repairer of the breach, the restorer of streets to dwell in. James 1:2-5. Count it all joy, my brothers, when you meet trials of various kinds. For you know that the testing of your faith produces steadfastness. And let steadfastness have its full effect, that you may be perfect and complete, lacking in nothing. If any of you lacks wisdom, let him ask God, who gives generously to all without reproach, and it will be given him. James 4:7-8 and verse 10. Submit yourselves therefore to God. Resist the devil and he will flee from you. Draw near to God and he will draw near to you. Humble yourselves before the Lord and he will exalt you. First John 1:9. If we confess our sins, he is faithful and just to forgive us our sins and to cleanse us from all unrighteousness. 2 Chronicles 7:14-16. If my people who are called by my name humble themselves and pray and seek my face and turn from their wicked ways, then I will hear from heaven and will forgive their sin and heal their land. Now my eyes will be open and my ears attentive to the prayer that is made in this place. For now I have chosen and consecrated this house, that my name may be there forever. My eyes and my heart will be there for all time. Deuteronomy 31:6-8. Be strong and courageous. Do not fear or be in dread of them, for it is the Lord your God who goes with you. He will not leave you or forsake you. Then Moses summoned Joshua and said to him in the sight of all Israel, "Be strong and courageous. For you shall go with this people into the land that the Lord has sworn to their fathers to give them, and you shall put them in possession of it. It is the Lord who goes before you. He will be with you. He will not leave you or forsake you. Do not fear or be dismayed."
Jeremiah 29:11-14. For I know the plans I have for you, declares the Lord. Plans for welfare and not for evil, to give you a future and a hope. Then you will call upon me and come and pray to me, and I will hear you. You will seek me and find me when you seek me with all your heart. I will be found by you, declares the Lord. John 3:16-17. For God so loved the world that he gave his only Son, that whoever believes in him should not perish, but have eternal life. For God did not send his Son into the world to condemn the world, but in order that the world might be saved through him. John 8:34-36. Jesus answered them, "Truly, truly, I say to you, everyone who practices sin is a slave to sin. The slave does not remain in the house forever. The Son remains forever. So if the Son sets you free, you will be free indeed." Malachi 3:10-12. Bring the full tithe into the storehouse, that there may be food in my house, and thereby put me to the test, says the Lord of hosts, if I will not open the windows of heaven for you and pour down for you a blessing until there is no more need. I will rebuke the devourer for you, so that it will not destroy the fruits of your soil. And your vine in the field shall not fail to bear, says the Lord of hosts. Then all nations will call you blessed, for you will be a land of delight, says the Lord of hosts. Mark 11:22-26. And Jesus answered them, "Have faith in God. Truly I say to you, whoever says to this mountain, 'Be taken up and thrown into the sea,' and does not doubt in his heart, but believes that what he says will come to pass, it will be done for him. Therefore I tell you, whatever you ask in prayer, believe that you have received it, and it will be yours. And whenever you stand praying, forgive if you have anything against anyone, so that your Father also who is in heaven may forgive you your trespasses.

Joshua chapter 1, 6 through 9. Be strong and courageous, for you shall cause this people to inherit the land that I swore to their fathers to give them. Only be strong and very courageous, being careful to do according to all the law that Moses, my servant, commanded you. Do not turn from it to the right hand or to the left, that you may have good success wherever you go. This book of the law shall not depart from your mouth, but you shall meditate on it day and night, so that you may be careful to do according to all that is written in it. For then you will make your way prosperous, and then you will have good success. Have I not commanded you? Be strong and courageous. Do not be frightened, and do not be dismayed, for the Lord your God is with you wherever you go. Philippians chapter 4, 19 through 20. And my God will supply every need of yours according to his riches and glory in Christ Jesus. To our God and Father be glory forever and ever. Amen. Psalm chapter 37, 3 through 11. Trust in the Lord and do good. Dwell in the land and befriend faithfulness. Delight yourself in the Lord, and he will give you the desires of your heart. Commit your way to the Lord. Trust in him, and he will act. He will bring forth your righteousness as the light, and your justice as the noonday. Be still before the Lord, and wait patiently for him. Fret not yourself over the one who prospers in his way, over the man who carries out evil devices. Refrain from anger and forsake wrath. Fret not yourself. It tends only to evil. For the evildoers shall be cut off, but those who wait for the Lord shall inherit the land. In just a little while, the wicked will be no more. Though you look carefully at his place, he will not be there. But the meek shall inherit the land and delight themselves in abundant peace. Psalm chapter 50, 14 through 15. Offer to God a sacrifice of thanksgiving, and perform your vows to the Most High, and call upon me in the day of trouble. I will deliver you, and you shall glorify me.

Revelation chapter 2, 5 through 7. Remember therefore from where you have fallen. Repent and do the works you did at first. If not, I will come to you and remove your lampstand from its place, unless you repent. Yet this you have. You hate the works of the Nicolaitans, which I also hate. He who has an ear, let him hear what the Spirit says to the churches. To the one who conquers, I will grant to eat of the tree of life, which is in the paradise of God. Revelation chapter 2, 10 through 11. Be faithful unto death, and I will give you the crown of life. He who has an ear, let him hear what the Spirit says to the churches. The one who conquers will not be hurt by the second death. Revelation chapter 2, verse 17. He who has an ear, let him hear what the Spirit says to the churches. To the one who conquers, I will give some of the hidden manna, and I will give him a white stone with a new name written on the stone that no one knows except the one who receives it. Revelation chapter 2, 26 through 29. The one who conquers and who keeps my works until the end, to him I will give authority over the nations, and he will rule them with a rod of iron, as when earthen pots are broken in pieces, even as I myself have received authority from my Father, and I will give him the morning star. He who has an ear, let him hear what the Spirit says to the churches. Revelation chapter 3, verse 5. The one who conquers will be clothed thus in white garments, and I will never blot out his name from the book of life. I will confess his name before my Father and before his angels. He who has an ear, let him hear what the Spirit says to the churches. Revelation chapter 3, 10 through 13. Because you have kept my word about patient endurance, I will keep you from the hour of trial that is coming on the whole world, to try those who dwell on the earth. I am coming soon. Hold fast what you have, so that no one may seize your crown. The one who conquers, I will make him a pillar in the temple of my God. Never shall he go out of it. And I will write on him the name of my God and the name of the city of my God, the New Jerusalem, which comes down from my God out of heaven, and my own new name. He who has an ear, let him hear what the Spirit says to the churches. Revelation chapter 3, 20 through 22. Behold, I stand at the door and knock. If anyone hears my voice and opens the door, I will come in to him and eat with him, and he with me. The one who conquers, I will grant him to sit with me on my throne, as I also conquered and sat down with my Father on his throne. He who has an ear, let him hear what the Spirit says to the churches. First Peter chapter 3, 10 through 12.
Whoever desires to love life and see good days, let him keep his tongue from evil and his lips from speaking deceit. Let him turn away from evil and do good. Let him seek peace and pursue it. For the eyes of the Lord are on the righteous, and his ears are open to their prayer. But the face of the Lord is against those who do evil. Philippians chapter 4, 4 through 9. Rejoice in the Lord always. Again, I will say, rejoice. Let your reasonableness be known to everyone. The Lord is at hand. Do not be anxious about anything, but in everything, by prayer and supplication, with thanksgiving, let your requests be known to God. And the peace of God, which surpasses all understanding, will guard your hearts and your minds in Christ Jesus. Finally, brothers, whatever is true, whatever is honorable, whatever is just, whatever is pure, whatever is lovely, whatever is commendable, if there is any excellence, if there is anything worthy of praise, think about these things. What you have learned and received and heard and seen in me, practice these things, and the God of peace will be with you. Psalm chapter 34, 15 through 19. The eyes of the Lord are toward the righteous, and his ears toward their cry. The face of the Lord is against those who do evil, to cut off the memory of them from the earth. When the righteous cry for help, the Lord hears and delivers them out of all their troubles. The Lord is near to the brokenhearted and saves the crushed in spirit. Many are the afflictions of the righteous, but the Lord delivers him out of them all. Jeremiah chapter 33, 2 through 3. Thus says the Lord who made the earth, the Lord who formed it to establish it. The Lord is his name. Call to me and I will answer you and will tell you great and hidden things that you have not known. Jeremiah chapter 33, verse 6. Behold, I will bring it health and cure, and I will cure them, and I will reveal to them abundance of peace and truth. Isaiah 41, 10 through 13. Fear not, for I am with you. Be not dismayed, for I am your God. I will strengthen you. I will help you. I will uphold you with my righteous right hand. Behold, all who are incensed against you shall be put to shame and confounded. Those who strive against you shall be as nothing and shall perish. You shall seek those who contend with you, but you shall not find them. Those who war against you shall be as nothing at all. For I, the Lord your God, hold your right hand. It is I who say to you, fear not. I am the one who helps you. Isaiah 40, 27 through 31. Why do you say, O Jacob, and speak, O Israel, my way is hidden from the Lord,
and my right is disregarded by my God. Have you not known? Have you not heard? The Lord is the everlasting God, the creator of the ends of the earth. He does not faint or grow weary. His understanding is unsearchable. He gives power to the faint, and to him who has no might, he increases strength. Even youths shall faint and be weary, and young men shall fall exhausted. But they who wait for the Lord shall renew their strength. They shall mount up with wings like eagles. They shall run and not be weary. They shall walk and not faint. Matthew chapter 11, 28 through 30. Come to me, all who labor and are heavily burdened, and I will give you rest. Take my yoke upon you and learn from me, for I am gentle and humble in heart, and you will find rest for your souls. For my yoke is easy and my burden is light. Psalm 91. He who dwells in the secret place of the Most High will rest in the shadow of the Almighty. I will say of Yahweh, He is my refuge and my fortress, my God in whom I trust. For He will deliver you from the snare of the fowler and from the deadly pestilence. He will cover you with His feathers. Under His wings you will take refuge. His faithfulness is your shield and rampart. You shall not be afraid of the terror by night, nor of the arrow that flies by day, nor of the pestilence that walks in darkness, nor of the destruction that wastes at noonday. 1,000 may fall at your side, and 10,000 at your right hand, but it will not come near you. You will only look with your eyes and see the recompense of the wicked. Because you have made Yahweh your refuge and the Most High your dwelling place, no evil shall happen to you. Neither shall any plague come near your dwelling. For He will put His angels in charge of you to guard you in all your ways. They will bear you up in their hands so that you won't dash your foot against a stone. You will tread on the lion and the cobra. You will trample the young lion and the serpent underfoot. Because He has set His love on me, therefore I will deliver him. I will set him on high because he has known my name. He will call on me and I will answer him. I will be with him in trouble. I will deliver him and honor him. I will satisfy him with long life and show him my salvation. Romans chapter 8, 16 through 18. The Spirit Himself testifies with our spirit that we are children of God. And if children, then heirs, heirs of God, and joint heirs with Christ, if indeed we suffer with Him, that we may also be glorified with Him. For I consider that the sufferings of this present time are not worthy to be compared with the glory which will be revealed toward us. John chapter 14, 25 through 27. These things I have spoken to you while I am still with you. But the Helper, the Holy Spirit, whom the Father will send in my name, He will teach you all things and bring to your remembrance all that I have said to you. Peace I leave with you, my peace I give to you.
Not as the world gives do I give to you. Let not your hearts be troubled, neither let them be afraid. Romans chapter 5, 1 through 5. Therefore, since we have been justified by faith, we have peace with God through our Lord Jesus Christ. Through him, we have also obtained access by faith into this grace in which we stand, and we rejoice in hope of the glory of God. Not only that, but we rejoice in our sufferings, knowing that suffering produces endurance, and endurance produces character, and character produces hope, and hope does not put us to shame. Because God's love has been poured into our hearts through the Holy Spirit who has been given to us. Second Corinthians chapter 13, verse 11. Finally, brothers, rejoice. Aim for restoration. Comfort one another. Agree with one another. Live in peace, and the God of love and peace will be with you. Isaiah chapter 53, verse 5. But he was wounded for our transgressions, he was crushed for our iniquities. Upon him was the chastisement that brought us peace, and with his stripes we are healed. Psalm chapter 37, verse 37. Mark the blameless and behold the upright, for there is a future for the man of peace. Hebrews chapter 12, verse 11. For the moment, all discipline seems painful rather than pleasant, but later it yields the peaceful fruit of righteousness to those who have been trained by it. Matthew chapter 6, 25 through 33. Therefore I tell you, do not be anxious about your life, what you will eat or what you will drink, nor about your body, what you will put on. Is not life more than food, and the body more than clothing? Look at the birds of the air. They neither sow nor reap, nor gather into barns, and yet your heavenly Father feeds them. Are you not of more value than they? And which of you, by being anxious, can add a single hour to his span of life? And why are you anxious about clothing? Consider the lilies of the field, how they grow. They neither toil nor spin. Yet I tell you, even Solomon in all his glory was not arrayed like one of these. But if God so clothes the grass of the field, which today is alive and tomorrow is thrown into the oven, will he not much more clothe you? O you of little faith. Therefore, do not be anxious, saying, what shall we eat, or what shall we drink, or what shall we wear? For the Gentiles seek after these things, and your heavenly Father knows that you need them all. But seek first the kingdom of God and his righteousness, and all these things will be added to you.

Psalm chapter 126, 5 through 6. Those who sow in tears shall reap with shouts of joy. He who goes out weeping, bearing the seed for sowing, shall come home with shouts of joy, bringing his sheaves with him. Psalm 16, 5 through 11. The Lord is my chosen portion and my cup. You hold my lot. The lines have fallen for me in pleasant places. Indeed, I have a beautiful inheritance. I bless the Lord who gives me counsel. In the night also my heart instructs me. I have set the Lord always before me. Because he is at my right hand, I shall not be shaken. Therefore my heart is glad, and my whole being rejoices. My flesh also dwells secure. For you will not abandon my soul to Sheol, or let your Holy One see corruption. You make known to me the path of life. In your presence there's fullness of joy. At your right hand are pleasures forevermore. John 16:33. I have said these things to you, that in me you may have peace. In the world you will have tribulation, but take heart. I have overcome the world. First Peter chapter 5, 6 through 7. Humble yourselves, therefore, under the mighty hand of God, so that at the proper time he may exalt you, casting all your anxieties on him, because he cares for you.

Lamentations 3:22-23. The steadfast love of the Lord never ceases. His mercies never come to an end. They are new every morning. Great is your faithfulness.

Psalm 32, 7 and 10. You are a hiding place for me. You preserve me from trouble. You surround me with shouts of deliverance. Many are the sorrows of the wicked, but steadfast love surrounds the one who trusts in the Lord. Jeremiah 17, 7 through 8. Blessed is the man who trusts in the Lord, whose trust is the Lord. He is like a tree planted by water that sends out its roots by the stream and does not fear when heat comes, for its leaves remain green and is not anxious in the year of drought, for it does not cease to bear fruit. Romans 8, 26 through 30. Likewise, the Spirit helps us in our weakness, for we do not know what to pray for as we ought. But the Spirit Himself intercedes for us with groanings too deep for words. And He who searches hearts knows what is the mind of the Spirit, because the Spirit intercedes for the saints according to the will of God. And we know that for those who love God, all things work together for good, for those who are called according to His purpose. For those whom He foreknew, He also predestined to be conformed to the image of His Son, in order that He might be the firstborn among many brothers. And those whom He predestined, He also called. And those whom He called, He also justified. And those whom He justified, He also glorified. Romans chapter 8, 35 through 39. Who shall separate us from the love of Christ? Shall tribulation, or distress, or persecution, or famine, or nakedness, or danger, or sword? As it is written, for your sake we are being killed all day long. We are regarded as sheep to be slaughtered. No, in all these things we are more than conquerors through Him who loved us. For I am sure that neither death nor life, nor angels nor rulers, nor things present, nor things to come, nor powers, nor height, nor depth, nor anything else in all creation will be able to separate us from the love of God in Christ Jesus our Lord. Romans 10, 9 through 13. If you confess with your mouth that Jesus is Lord, and believe in your heart that God raised Him from the dead, you will be saved. For with the heart one believes and is justified, and with the mouth one confesses and is saved. For the Scripture says, everyone who believes in Him will not be put to shame. For there is no distinction between Jew and Greek, for the same Lord is Lord of all, bestowing His riches on all who call on Him. For everyone who calls on the name of the Lord will be saved. Psalm chapter 9, 9 through 12. The Lord is a stronghold for the oppressed, a stronghold in times of trouble. And those who know your name put their trust in you. For you, O Lord, have not forsaken those who seek you.
sing praises to the Lord, who sits enthroned in Zion. Tell among the peoples his deeds, for he who avenges blood is mindful of them. He does not forget the cry of the afflicted. Proverbs 3:1-12. My son, do not forget my teaching, but let your heart keep my commands. For length of days and years of life and peace they will add to you. Let not steadfast love and faithfulness forsake you. Bind them around your neck. Write them on the tablet of your heart, so you will find favor and good success in the sight of God and man. Trust in the Lord with all your heart, and do not lean on your own understanding. In all your ways, acknowledge him, and he will make straight your paths. Be not wise in your own eyes. Fear the Lord, and turn away from evil. It will be healing to your flesh and refreshment to your bones. Honor the Lord with your wealth and with the first fruits of all your produce. Then your barns will be filled with plenty, and your vats will be bursting with wine. My son, do not despise the Lord's discipline or be weary of his reproof. For the Lord reproves him who he loves, as a father the son in whom he delights. James 5:13-16. Is anyone among you suffering? Let him pray. Is anyone cheerful? Let him sing praise. Is anyone among you sick? Let him call for the elders of the church, and let them pray over him, anointing him with oil in the name of the Lord. And the prayer of faith will save the one who is sick, and the Lord will raise him up. And if he has committed sins, he will be forgiven. Therefore, confess your sins to one another, and pray for one another, that you may be healed. The prayer of a righteous person has great power as it is working. Matthew 7:7-11. Ask, and it will be given to you. Seek, and you will find. Knock, and it will be opened to you. For everyone who asks receives, and the one who seeks finds, and to the one who knocks it will be opened. Or which one of you, if his son asks him for bread, will give him a stone? Or if he asks for a fish, will give him a serpent? If you then, who are evil, know how to give good gifts to your children, how much more will your Father who is in heaven give good things to those who ask him? Psalm 103:1-12. Bless the Lord, O my soul. 3:12. Bless the Lord, O my soul, and all that is within me.

and justice for all who are oppressed. He made known his ways to Moses, his acts to the people of Israel. The Lord is merciful and gracious, slow to anger and abounding in steadfast love. He will not always chide, nor will he keep his anger forever. He does not deal with us according to our sins, nor repay us according to our iniquities. For as high as the heavens are above the earth, so great is his steadfast love toward those who fear him. As far as the east is from the west, so far does he remove our transgressions from us. As a father shows compassion to his children, so the Lord shows compassion to those who fear him. Psalm 107, 13 through 16. Then they cried to the Lord in their trouble, and he delivered them from their distress. He brought them out of darkness and the shadow of death, and burst their bonds apart. Let them thank the Lord for his steadfast love, for his wondrous works to the children of man. For he shatters the doors of bronze and cuts into the bars of iron. John 14, 1-7. Let not your hearts be troubled. Believe in God. Believe also in me. In my Father's house are many rooms. If it were not so, would I have told you that I go to prepare a place for you? And if I go and prepare a place for you, I will come again and will take you to myself, that where I am, you may also be. And you know the way to where I am going. Thomas said to him, Lord, we do not know where you are going. How can we know the way? Jesus said to him, I am the way, and the truth, and the life. No one comes to the Father except through me. If you had known me, you would have known my Father also. From now on, you do know him and have seen him. John 14, 12-21. Truly, truly I say to you, whoever believes in me will also do the works that I do. And greater works than these will he do, because I am going to the Father. Whatever you ask in my name, this I will do, that the Father may be glorified in the Son. If you ask me anything in my name, I will do it. If you love me, you will keep my commandments. And I will ask the Father, and he will give you another helper to be with you forever, even the Spirit of truth, whom the world cannot receive because it neither sees him nor knows him. You know him, for he dwells with you and will be in you. I will not leave you as orphans. I will come to you. Yet a little while and the world will see me no more. But you will see me. Because I live, you also will live. In that day you will know that I am in my Father, and you in me, and I in you. Whoever has my commandments and keeps them, he it is who loves me. And he who loves me will be loved by my Father, and I will love him and manifest myself to him. Mark 10, 27-31. Jesus looked at them and said, with man it is impossible, but not with God.
For all things are possible with God.

Peter began to say to him, "See, we have left everything and followed you." Jesus said, "Truly, I say to you, there is no one who has left house or brothers or sisters or mother or father or children or lands for my sake and for the gospel, who will not receive 100-fold now in this time, houses and brothers and sisters and mothers and children and lands, with persecutions, and in the age to come eternal life. But many who are first will be last, and the last will be first." Matthew 24:12-13. "And because lawlessness will be increased, the love of many will grow cold. But the one who endures to the end will be saved." John 15:1-11. "I am the true vine, and my Father is the vine dresser. Every branch in me that does not bear fruit, he takes away. And every branch that does bear fruit, he prunes, that it may bear more fruit. Already you are clean because of the word that I have spoken to you. Abide in me, and I in you. As the branch cannot bear fruit by itself, unless it abides in the vine, neither can you unless you abide in me. I am the vine, you are the branches. Whoever abides in me and I in him, he it is that bears much fruit. For apart from me, you can do nothing. If anyone does not abide in me, he is thrown away like a branch and withers. And the branches are gathered, thrown into the fire and burned. If you abide in me and my words abide in you, ask whatever you wish and it will be done for you. By this my Father is glorified, that you bear much fruit and so prove to be my disciples. As the Father has loved me, so have I loved you. Abide in my love. If you keep my commandments, you will abide in my love, just as I have kept my Father's commandments and abide in his love. These things I have spoken to you, that my joy may be in you and that your joy may be full." 2 Peter 1:3-11. "His divine power has granted to us all things that pertain to life and godliness, through the knowledge of him who called us to his own glory and excellence, by which he granted to us his precious and very great promises, so that through them you may become partakers of the divine nature, having escaped from the corruption that is in the world because of sinful desire. For this very reason, make every effort to supplement your faith with virtue, and virtue with knowledge, and knowledge with self-control, and self-control with steadfastness, and steadfastness with godliness, and godliness with brotherly affection, and brotherly affection with love. For if these qualities are yours and are increasing, they keep you from being ineffective or unfruitful in the knowledge of our Lord Jesus Christ. For whoever lacks these qualities is so nearsighted that he is blind, having forgotten that he was cleansed from his former sins. Therefore, brothers, be all the more diligent to confirm your calling and election. For if you practice these qualities, you will never fall. For in this way there will be richly provided for you an entrance into the eternal kingdom of our Lord and Savior, Jesus Christ." Job 36:10-11. "He opens their ears to instruction and commands that they return from iniquity.
If they listen and serve him, they complete their days in prosperity and their years in pleasantness. Psalm 46, 1 through 7. God is our refuge and strength, a very present help in trouble. Therefore, we will not fear though the earth gives way, though the mountains be moved into the heart of the sea, though its waters roar and foam, though the mountains tremble at its swelling. There is a river whose streams make glad the city of God, the holy habitation of the Most High. God is in the midst of her. She shall not be moved. God will help her when morning dawns. The nations rage, the kingdoms totter. He utters his voice, the earth melts. The Lord of hosts is with us. The God of Jacob is our fortress. Romans chapter 6, 5 through 14. For if we have been united with him in a death like his, we shall certainly be united with him in a resurrection like his. We know that our old self was crucified with him in order that the body of sin might be brought to nothing, so that we would no longer be enslaved to sin. For one who has died has been set free from sin. Now, if we have died with Christ, we believe that we will also live with him. We know that Christ, being raised from the dead, will never die again. Death no longer has dominion over him. For the death he died to sin once for all. But the life he lives to God. So you also must consider yourselves dead to sin and alive to God in Christ Jesus. Let not sin, therefore, reign in your mortal body, to make you obey its passions. Do not present your members to sin as instruments for unrighteousness, but present yourselves to God as those who have been brought from death to life, and your members to God as instruments for righteousness. For sin will have no dominion over you, since you are not under law, but under grace. Psalm 147, 1 through 6. Praise the Lord, for it is good to sing praises to our God, for it is pleasant, and a song of praise is fitting. The Lord builds up Jerusalem. He gathers the outcasts of Israel. He heals the brokenhearted and binds up their wounds. He determines the number of the stars. He gives to all of them their names. Great is our Lord, and abundant in power. His understanding is beyond measure. The Lord lifts up the humble. He casts the wicked to the ground. Revelation 21. 1 through 7. Then I saw a new heaven and a new earth. For the first heaven and the first earth had passed away, and the sea was no more. And I saw the holy city, New Jerusalem, coming down out of heaven from God, prepared as a bride adorned for her husband. And I heard a loud voice from the throne saying, Behold, the dwelling place of God is with man. He will dwell with them, and they will be his people, and God himself will be with them as their God. He will wipe away every tear from their eyes, and death shall be no more. Neither shall there be mourning, nor crying, nor pain anymore.
for the former things have passed away. And he who was seated on the throne said, Behold, I am making all things new. Also he said, Write this down, for these words are trustworthy and true. And he said to me, It is done. I am the Alpha and the Omega, the beginning and the end. To the thirsty I will give from the spring of the water of life without payment. The one who conquers will have this heritage, and I will be his God, and he will be my son. Galatians 6, 8 through 10. For the one who sows to his own flesh will from the flesh reap corruption. But the one who sows to the Spirit will from the Spirit reap eternal life. And let us not grow weary of doing good, for in due season we will reap if we do not give up. So then, as we have opportunity, let us do good to everyone, and especially to those who are of the household of faith. Psalm 138. I give you thanks, O Lord, with my whole heart. Before the gods I sing your praise. I bow down toward your holy temple and give thanks to your name for your steadfast love and your faithfulness. For you have exalted above all things your name and your word. On the day I called, you answered me. My strength of soul you increased. All the kings of the earth shall give you thanks, O Lord, for they have heard the words of your mouth, and they shall sing of the ways of the Lord, for great is the glory of the Lord. For though the Lord is high, he regards the lowly, but the haughty he knows from afar. Though I walk in the midst of trouble, you preserve my life. You stretch out your hand against the wrath of my enemies, and your right hand delivers me. The Lord will fulfill his purpose for me. Your steadfast love, O Lord, endures forever. Do not forsake the work of your hands. First John 2, 24 through 25. Let what you heard from the beginning abide in you. If what you heard from the beginning abides in you, then you too will abide in the Son and in the Father. And this is the promise that he made to us: eternal life. John chapter 6, 47 through 51. Truly, truly I say to you, whoever believes has eternal life. I am the bread of life. Your fathers ate the manna in the wilderness, and they died. This is the bread that comes down from heaven, so that one may eat of it and not die. I am the living bread that came down from heaven. If anyone eats of this bread, he will live forever. And the bread that I will give for the life of the world is my flesh. Matthew 6, 14 through 15. For if you forgive others their trespasses, your heavenly Father will also forgive you. But if you do not forgive others their trespasses, neither will your Father forgive your trespasses. Psalm 55, 22. Cast your burden on the Lord, and he
He will sustain you. He will never permit the righteous to be moved. Isaiah 52:12. For you shall not go out in haste, and you shall not go in flight. For the Lord will go before you, and the God of Israel will be your rear guard. Psalm 32:8. I will instruct you and teach you in the way you should go. I will counsel you with my eye upon you. Isaiah 30:18-21. Therefore the Lord waits to be gracious to you, and therefore he exalts himself to show mercy to you. For the Lord is a God of justice. Blessed are all those who wait for him. For a people shall dwell in Zion, in Jerusalem. You shall weep no more. He will surely be gracious to you at the sound of your cry. As soon as he hears it, he answers you. And though the Lord give you the bread of adversity and the water of affliction, yet your teacher will not hide himself anymore, but your eyes shall see your teacher, and your ears shall hear a word behind you saying, this is the way, walk in it, when you turn to the right or when you turn to the left. Philippians 1:6. And I am sure of this, that he who began a good work in you will bring it to completion at the day of Jesus Christ. Isaiah 26:3. You keep him in perfect peace whose mind is stayed on you, because he trusts in you. John 11:25-26. Jesus said to her, I am the resurrection and the life. Whoever believes in me, though he die, yet shall he live. And everyone who lives and believes in me shall never die. Second Corinthians 4:16-18. So we do not lose heart. Though our outward self is wasting away, our inner self is being renewed day by day. For this light momentary affliction is preparing for us an eternal weight of glory beyond all comparison. As we look not to the things that are seen, but to the things that are unseen. For the things that are seen are transient, but the things that are unseen are eternal. Philippians 3:20-21. But our citizenship is in heaven, and from it we await a Savior, the Lord Jesus Christ, who will transform our lowly body to be like his glorious body by the power that enables him even to subject all things to himself. Matthew 5:2-11. And he opened his mouth and taught them, saying, blessed are the poor in spirit, for theirs is the kingdom of heaven. Blessed are those who mourn, for they shall be comforted. Blessed are the meek, for they shall inherit the earth. Blessed are those who hunger and thirst for righteousness, for they shall be satisfied. Blessed are the merciful, for they shall receive mercy. Blessed are the pure in heart,
for they shall see God. Blessed are the peacemakers, for they shall be called sons of God. Blessed are those who are persecuted for righteousness' sake, for theirs is the kingdom of heaven. Blessed are you when others revile you and persecute you and utter all kinds of evil against you falsely on my account. Rejoice and be glad, for your reward is great in heaven, for so they persecuted the prophets who were before you. First John 4, verse 4. Little children, you are from God and have overcome them. For he who is in you is greater than he who is in the world. Matthew chapter 10, 39 through 42. Whoever finds his life will lose it, and whoever loses his life for my sake will find it. Whoever receives you receives me, and whoever receives me receives him who sent me. The one who receives a prophet because he is a prophet will receive a prophet's reward, and the one who receives a righteous person because he is a righteous person will receive a righteous person's reward. And whoever gives one of these little ones even a cup of cold water because he is a disciple, truly I say to you, he will by no means lose his reward. Psalm 145, 13 through 19. The Lord is faithful in all his words, and kind in all his works. The Lord upholds all who are falling, and raises up all who are bowed down. The eyes of all look to you, and you give them their food in due season. You open your hand, you satisfy the desire of every living thing. The Lord is righteous in all his ways and kind in all his works. The Lord is near to all who call on him, to all who call on him in truth. He fulfills the desire of those who fear him. He also hears their cry and saves them. First Corinthians 10, verse 13. No temptation has overtaken you that is not common to man. God is faithful, and he will not let you be tempted beyond your ability. But with the temptation, he will also provide the way of escape, that you may be able to endure it. Second Peter 3, 8 through 9. But do not overlook this one fact, beloved, that with the Lord one day is as 1,000 years, and 1,000 years as one day. The Lord is not slow to fulfill his promise, as some count slowness, but is patient toward you, not wishing that any should perish, but that all should reach repentance.

I decree and declare, this is the day the Lord has made. Since every good gift comes from God, I speak that this day is both good and perfect. 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your destiny, where you are going, with your vision, what you see yourself accomplishing within your lifetime, with your mission, why you do what you do, the reason, the intention for you doing that, with your assignment, what you should be doing when you get there, with relationships, who you should be doing it with when you get there, the people that add value to your life, with resources, with what you should be doing it with timing and your gifts and your abilities. Your timing is when you should be doing what you're doing. I pronounce a benediction upon you that God would give you a strategy, give you the ability to know what you should be doing and how you should be doing it. And then finally, I pronounce a blessing upon you and this benediction that you will leave a legacy, that you will leave something for the next generation to know that you did it. I pronounce this benediction upon you, that you will live in a prosperous, healthy environment. 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
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May your hands never lack productivity. May your mind never lack witty million-dollar ideas and creative billion-dollar inventions. 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May the light of God's word forever light your pathway. May you blaze new trails. May you run through troops and leap over walls. May you discover new horizons as you become the Christopher Columbus of your discipline, your industry, your profession, and your chosen field. 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May wealth and riches be in your house. May God dissolve the pain of yesterday so that it will never appear again tomorrow. May the abundance of the sea be converted unto you. May every good seed you planted last season yield a fruitful harvest this season. May your activities be synchronized and syncopated to heaven's rhythm. 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May excellence be the signature upon all you do and say. May you become all that God will have you to become. May God supply all your need according to his riches in glory. May his spirit be your companion. May Jesus forever be your Lord and Savior. May you become the head and not the tail. May you forever
forever be the first and not last. May you forever be above only and not beneath. May you be strengthened in the inner man. May you continue to dream big. May you awaken every morning to live the life of your dreams. May you live a humble life of gratitude and thanksgiving, knowing that he which began the good work in you will complete it, for faithful is he that calls you to this realm of success and prosperity, and it is he who will also do it. I speak this benediction of blessing upon your life in the name of Jesus. According to Genesis 28:3-4, and the God Almighty bless thee and make thee fruitful and multiply thee, that thou mayest be a multitude of people, and give thee the blessing of Abraham to thee, to thy seed with thee, that thou mayest inherit the land whereinto thou was a stranger, which God gave unto Abraham. According to Ephesians 3:20-21, now unto him that is able to do the exceeding abundantly above all you could ask or think, according to the power that worketh in us, unto him be glory in the church by Jesus Christ throughout all age, world without end. Amen. According to Psalm 129:8, the blessing of the Lord be upon you. We bless you in the name of the Lord. And according to Numbers 6:24-26, the Lord bless thee and keep thee and be gracious unto thee. The Lord lift up his countenance upon thee and give thee peace.

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1: Let me speak to that person that feels like they lost their worth or their value. This is a dollar bill. Now, if I go to the store and there's something for 90 cents, can I buy it with this dollar bill? Okay, all right, so if I go to the store and there's something for 85 cents and after tax, it ends up being 96 cents. Can I buy it with this dollar bill? Okay, all right. So what if I ball the dollar bill up? Think about it now. Like, I just ball the dollar bill up. Like, so it can't be worth a dollar now. It's probably worth like 95 cents, right? How much do you think it's worth? A dollar. Listen, y'all gotta pay attention. I just balled it up, so clearly it's not worth a dollar anymore. All right, so maybe, what if I step on it? What if I stomp it? I just stomped it. How much is it worth now? Maybe 65 cents, 68 cents? It's still worth a dollar? Okay, what if I ball it up? What if I stomp on it? And then I put it in the trash can, and it's in here with some trash, and it's around some beer and some gum and a bunch of other nasty stuff, and some guy off the street pulls the dollar out, unfolds it. How much is it worth now? Maybe 82 cents? At least 92 cents? So what if I ball it up? What if I step on it? What if I put it in trash? And then, watch this, I tear it in half. Think about it now, right? How much is it worth now? A dollar? I could tape it? Wait a second. I just balled it up. I just stepped on it. I put it in trash. I pulled it out. Then I tore it in half. And you mean to tell me I can pick the dollar up, I can wipe it off, and I can put some tape around it, and it's still worth a dollar? Then why, if this dollar doesn't lose its worth or its

0: worth and value. And there is nothing that can happen that can take your worth and your value away. So what you got to do now is you got to pick yourself up. You got to dust yourself off and you got to keep moving.
1: 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That's the sound of your classmate forwarding a picture from your profile to everyone he knows. A college student downloading all your pictures to his hard drive. 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
7: On Creation's morning, an all-powerful God flung the glittering stars against the velvet of the night. He holds the seven seas in the palm of his hand. He measures space with his fingertips. He weighs the mountains in a scale and the hills in a balance. The God that we serve has total control. He said, "Let there be light." And in that moment of time, darkness was shattered and conquered forever. His son, Jesus Christ, walked upon the raging sea of the Sea of Galilee, and he held the winds in his fists and said, "Peace be still." That's control. That God is in control of planet Earth, and he can be absolutely in control of your life if you'll let him. He will make a way where there seems to be no way. Stop worrying and start living. Worry proves that you don't believe God can take care of you. Worry is faith in fear. Worry is faith in fear. The two words in the New Testament from the mouth of the apostles, fear not, fear not, fear not the past. Why? Because your past has been forgiven and forgotten. Fear not the present. I will never leave you nor forsake you. Joshua 1:9. Be not afraid, for thy God is with you wherever you go. David said, "Yea, though I walk through the valley of the shadow of death, I will fear no evil, for thou art with me." Death has been reduced to a shadow. The Lord is my light and my salvation. Whom shall I fear? The Lord is the strength of my life. Of whom should I be afraid? Psalms 27:1. Hebrews 13:6. The Lord is my helper. I will not fear what man can do with me. Fear not death. The Bible says, "I am he who was dead, and behold, I am alive forevermore." Fear not sickness, because this is the book of the great physician. Fear not poverty, for it is the Lord that gives you the power to get wealth. Fear not other people. The Bible says, "I will make your enemies to be at peace with you. You will climb the impossible mountain. I'll give you the ability to defeat the impossible foe." 1,000 shall fall at your left hand. 10,000 shall fall at your right hand. David said, I will fear no evil. Why? Because God Almighty is with me. That's why. Worry is trust in the unpleasant. Worry is assurance that disaster is coming. Worry is believing in your personal defeat and despair. Worry is a polluted stream that flows through your brain, that drowns hope and optimism, that kills faith. Worry is interest paid on trouble that never happens. Think about that. One old man said, and I quote, most of the trouble I've had in life never happened. How many of you have worried yourself silly about something you just knew was going to be disaster and it never happened?
8: Worry enters our life through thoughts, but the Bible teaches us to cast all of our care on God because He cares for us. Life is real, and we never know exactly what's going to come our way, but we do know God. We don't have to live in fear because He's with us and He's on our side. Well, worry sees the problem, but it doesn't see God. I don't think it's wrong.

0: You have to not worry, because when you pray and then you worry, the worry nullifies your prayer. Prayer is something you do instead of worry. If we pray and then worry, we're saying with our mouth that we're depending on God, but we're saying with our actions that we don't really believe that God's going to come through, so we're going to worry and have a backup plan just in case he doesn't. We don't have to know what God is going to do. We don't have to know when he's going to do it. All we need to know is that he is, and he has a plan, and at the right time, not our time, but at the right time, God will execute that plan. Matter of fact, I'm going to tell you something that's just bubbling up in my heart right now. God is working in your life, every single one of you. God is working in your life right now in ways that you cannot feel, don't see, and don't understand. And everything that we go through, we need to lift up our voice and say, God, I believe you're working in my life right now. I'm expecting something good. And God is with you in your situations. Some of you are in very difficult situations. And yet in the midst of that, you have joy and peace and you have hope. And only God can give us that. God is with you. Just because you have a problem, that does not mean that God has abandoned you. God is with you.
1: Jesus Christ made the profound statements about worry that the world has ever heard in Matthew, the 6th chapter. Therefore, I say to you, do not worry about your life, what you will eat or what you will drink, nor about your body, what you will put on. Is not life more than food and the body more than clothing? Look at the birds of the air, for they neither sow nor reap, nor gather in barns, yet your heavenly Father feeds them. Are you not of more value than they? Which of you by worrying can add one cubit to his stature? So why do you worry about clothing? Consider the lilies of the field, how they grow. They neither toil nor spin. And yet I say to you that even Solomon, all of his glory, was not arrayed like one of these. Now if God so clothes the grass of the field, which today is and tomorrow is thrown into the oven, will he not much more clothe you, O you of little faith? Therefore do not worry, saying, what shall we eat, or what shall we drink, or what shall we wear? For after all these things the Gentiles seek, for your heavenly Father knows that you need all these things. But seek first the kingdom of God and his righteousness, and all of these things shall be added unto you. Therefore do not worry about tomorrow, for tomorrow will worry about its own things. Sufficient for the day is its own trouble. Simple, profound.
0: God gives you what you need. And I'm sure that many of you have things looming out there in the future that you know is going to require answers. And you don't have those answers. But you know what? The greatest way that you can show faith in God is to refuse to worry about it, refuse to think about it excessively, and every time it comes to your brain, just say, I don't know what I'm going to do, but I know the God who does know what I'm going to do. And that's when we get over into the miracle realm with God, where he can do exceedingly abundantly above and beyond all that we could ever dare to hope, ask, or think. Many of you have got a wonderful testimony in your life of what God has done for you. And God has brought you from some places that nobody would ever thought that you could have recovered from. Of course, I have that same testimony myself. And I'm telling you what, God is no respecter of persons. His promises are not for somebody else or an elite few. They are for you. He is here right now. And he is taking care of your situation. You don't have to worry. God will do one of two things if you have a problem. He will either remove the problem, which is always our first choice, and usually the only thing that we think we can even be remotely satisfied with. He will either remove the problem, or he will give you the strength, the grace, the ability to go through the problem. Now, I know we don't like the going through part, but I'm telling you, if you can say, God, I know you'll do one of two things. You're either going to remove this, you're going to move it, you're going to take it away, or you're going to give me the grace to deal with it. And if we can trust God enough to leave that choice up to him, because if he lets us go through it, then he's got a purpose in mind. There's something we're going to get out of it that we need. Trusting God is wonderful. It's so wonderful to just say, I don't understand this, but I believe God's going to work it out.
2: Okay. I'm about to

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Live United.

0: Hello, this is Franklin Graham. I just want to say thank you, just let you know how much we appreciate your prayers and standing with us with your financial support. God has allowed us to meet so many needs this year, helping people around the world and doing it in Jesus' name. Let me take a moment just talk about Ukraine. We had no clue what we were going to get into in Ukraine, but we had been handing out shoeboxes in that country for over 30 years. We had almost 3,000 churches that we have distributed shoeboxes through. And so we just started working with the churches and sending them money so that they would have funds to help feed people that were running from the battle, that needed transportation, that needed shelter. And so we just said, who would know the needs of a community better than the church? So we just started helping the church. And then we started going in with medicine, put it in a hospital. We started taking food. So far, it's 100 million pounds of food, and we've been able to hand it out in Jesus' name. And then here come storms, hurricanes and tornadoes that tear communities apart, flooding in Florida, one of the worst hurricanes they've had there in years. And Samaritan's Purse volunteers and individuals are there working and doing it in Jesus' name, helping people, seeing people come to faith in Christ. Everywhere, whether it's Ukraine, whether it's tornadoes or hurricanes, seeing people come to Christ. And then we're still cleaning up after storms from last year, like in Mayfield, Kentucky, where we're in the process of helping people rebuild homes. We're doing that right now. And that will go on probably for another year or more. So wherever we go in this new year, we're going to go in Jesus' name. I want people to know that God loves them, that He cares for them, that Christ came to this earth to take our sins, that He died and shed His blood on the cross. He was buried for our sins. On the third day, God raised His Son to life. And this is the message that the world needs to hear. I don't have any hope in these politicians. I don't have any hope in Washington. They're not going to solve the problems. Only Jesus can solve the problems. And when there's a storm or a war or a famine or whatever, we're going to be there and do it in His name. So thank you for your prayers. Thank you for your support. And as we go into this new year, I have no clue what God's going to get us involved in, but wherever it is, we're going to make sure they know that God loves them and cares for them. God bless you, and thank you for your prayers. Thank you for your support.
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0: Jesus Christ commanded the church to fear not. Fear is mentioned in the Bible over 600 times. It's no small subject in the Word of God. From Genesis to Revelation, Abraham to John on the Isle of Patmos, we hear that commandment given over and over, fear not. That command was given to Abraham. That command was given to Israel. That command was given to Moses. It was given to David, who ran from Saul for years, who lived in caves before he became a king. That command was given to Daniel, who was going into the lion's den. That command was given to the city of Jerusalem. The angel Gabriel gave that message to Mary, to Peter, who was sinking in the swirling tide of the Sea of Galilee, to Paul, who had been on a ship for 14 days, and it looked like all would be lost. The angel of the Lord appeared and said, fear not, fear not, fear not.
1: Every time you see in the Bible, fear not, which is all over the Bible, fear not, for I am with you, fear not, for I am with you, fear not, for I am with you, fear not, for I will never leave you nor forsake you. That's the main reason that the Bible gives for us not fearing, is to know that God is with us, and that if He's with us, He loves us and He will take care of us. But God says over and over, fear not, for I am with you. Remember, we're not talking about not having the feeling of fear. We're talking about not letting it stop you. We can't live our lives in fear and dread of what's going on and what's going to happen. Satan wants us to shrink back in fear and live little, tiny, useless lives. But God wants us to be brave and bold.
2: Do not be afraid. It is said in different ways, different variations, but it's basically the same thing. Fear not. Do not be afraid. Be fearless. Fear ye not. Over and over and over again in different ways, God wants to say to us the exact same thing. In fact, it is so critical and so important to Him that He gets to the New Testament and Paul writes a letter to a young man named Timothy, and he says, Tim, this is what you need to know, that He has not given us a spirit of fear. He says, of all the important things, Timothy, that you need to know in your life and in this ministry that God is sending you through, two, as you go through things in this journey of life that you will inevitably go through, he says, would you remember that what our God does not give is fear. He gives power and love and a sound mind.
1: Fear is a real thief in our lives. Isaiah 41:10 says, fear not, there's nothing to fear. Well, isn't that interesting? For I am with you. That's the only answer he gives, because I'm with you. And so if we really know who the Lord is, I'm not talking about just going to church, but I mean, if you really know who the Lord is, then we don't have to know what he's going to do. We don't have to know when he's going to do it. We don't have to know what the way is going to be. We just say, Lord, I know you're with me, and therefore I can do what I need to do. Because when fear causes you to stop and to do nothing, it's the master spirit, I believe, that the enemy uses to try to keep us from fulfilling our destiny. And so he tells us there's no way. He says, you got to be afraid of this. You know, if you failed before, then you got to be afraid that you're going to fail again. But God says, fear not, for I am with you. I love that. There's nothing to fear. Do not look around you in terror and be dismayed. You know, it's one of our problems. We look around us too much instead of looking up. The more you stare at your problems, the more you rehearse your problems, the bigger they're going to get. Every time you go through something difficult, it makes you a little bit stronger. Just a little bit stronger.
0: Fear is a fact of life. Fear of the future, fear of danger, fear of the past. Others fear the loss of their job, the loss of your health. There's a sudden and unexplainable pain, and it brings fear to your mind. Some of you fear the loss of position, the loss of self-esteem. You fear failure. You fear the criticism of other people. You fear exposure. You fear being disliked. There's a fear of death. There's the fear of the unknown. The era of human history is the era of anxiety and fear. When the fear knocks at your door, send faith to answer, and no one will be there. Isaiah wrote, I will trust and I will not be afraid.
1: We have to understand that fear, first of all, is a demonic spirit. It's not from God. I think it's the enemy's favorite tool in his toolbox, the sole purpose of which is to keep us from making progress and going forward. Fear's whole design is to stop you in your tracks or to drive you back where you came from instead of you going forward and becoming all that God wants you to be.
2: If we believe that our God does not give a spirit of fear, but you find, or I find in my life, that there is a spirit of fear attached to something specific in your life or in your journey. An opportunity that you're intimidated by, a relationship, an endeavor, a ministry, an interest of yours that just seems to cause you to feel a little bit paralyzed in insecurity or fear. If you and I know what we know now based on the scriptures, that God does not give fear, but you sense that there is a spirit of fear attached to something in your life, and you know God didn't give it, that means you know who did. And if the enemy has placed a spirit of fear on something in your life, it must mean that he is trying his best to keep you away from something. And if he's trying to keep you away from it, that must mean there's something in it that he does not want you to have. He wants you and I to be so paralyzed, so crippled, so disarmed, so disinterested from the very thing that he knows is exactly what God wants to take you through, so that he can bring you to a new place in him. Do not be afraid.
1: A believer in Jesus Christ can only have one attitude toward fear, and this must be their attitude. I will not fear. I will not fear. Fear prevents forward progress. Is there anyone here who ever feels like that you have let fear keep you from doing what you know you were supposed to be doing? I beg you not to give up, but to press through and to be all that God wants you to be. Do all that he wants you to do so you can have all that he wants you to have.
2: The reason why you have no reason to be afraid, my friend, as God calls you to go here or do that or go through this particular thing in your life, is not because you're so capable. It's not because you're so prepared. It is because you have a daddy who loves you. He has already gone behind the scenes. He has already orchestrated and manipulated events and people and circumstances so that all he needs is a woman that's willing to say, yes, Lord, and stand there at the plate of his grace and his glory and his calling on your life, and to do what he's called you to do. And if you and I will just do it, we will realize we've been set up to hit a home run every single time. So if right now there is something crippling you, the enemy is working overtime to cause you to be afraid in your life, will you hear this message from the Holy Spirit today? Step up to the plate. Do not be afraid. Your God has got your back.
1: If God is for us, then what difference does it make, really, who's against us? Because God is certainly greater than anything or anybody that could come against us. And you know, I think that where we get into trouble is we believe that God is for other people, but are we sure that he's for us? Can I tell you something? You having a problem is not a sign that God doesn't care. It does not mean that God doesn't see you. It does not mean that he does not care about you. He wants to help you in your time of need and trouble. We give the enemy access to our life through fear, and we give God access to our life through faith. We don't have to be afraid of things. God will take care of us. Whatever's coming up in your future, even the stuff that you don't know about, God will take care of you. Come on. I said God will take care of you. Get it in your head. God will take care of you. Amen. And that's really all we need to know. God's going to take care of us. God has not given us a spirit of fear.

0: If the truth be told, and we were being totally honest, most of us don't like waiting. Particularly if we're waiting for something to change or something to get better. Waiting can be a very frustrating experience. But the worst kind of waiting of all is waiting on God. When God forces you to wait for things to get better in your life, for things to improve, to change, to reverse, and nothing is happening. And yet, over and over and over and over and over again in the Bible, we're told to wait on the Lord.
1: The most difficult place for you to be in life is in God's waiting room. In God's waiting room. Some of you are in God's waiting room right now. What is God's waiting room? When you're in a hurry for something to happen and God isn't. That's God's waiting room. Some of you are in a hurry to graduate. Some of you are in a hurry to get married. Some of you are in a hurry to start a family. Some of you are in a hurry to launch a new business, to close a big deal. Some of you are in a hurry for a big goal, a big dream, a big accomplishment. Some of you are in a hurry for all kinds of different things, and God isn't.
2: We as human beings hate to wait, and we especially struggle with waiting on God. Have you ever been in a hurry when God wasn't? And you're, God, I know you're going to come through, and I'm praying this really godly prayer. I know it's your will, so where are you? Why aren't you coming through? And you're in the waiting room of life. And we get so impatient. We want to hurry God up, and we want things right now. And some of you have been waiting for God to come through, and you're about to give up, and you're getting discouraged. And you realize that God's standard time is not always running on my time. And it's in the waiting rooms of life we learn to trust God the most. In those difficult waiting rooms of life, that's where God grows us and builds our character the most. Through the pain of waiting, we learn to trust God. And without faith, it's impossible to please God. That's when He builds our character.
1: You see, while you're working on your project, your goal, your dream, your vision, God's working on you. And God's much more interested in you than in what you're trying to accomplish. Because you're not taking your accomplishments to heaven, but you are taking your character. And sometimes God says, yeah, I intend to give you what I've promised you. I intend to answer that prayer. I intend to fulfill the vision, but you're not ready yet. I want you to grow, and when you're ready, then it's going to happen. A lot of times we think we're waiting on God for something to happen, like a prayer to be answered. God says, you're not waiting on me. I'm waiting on you. I'm trying to prepare you. I'm testing your faith. Will you trust me? But I'm also trying to grow you up, because the blessing I want to give you is so much bigger than you can handle right now. You're not ready for it. You can't handle it yet. Another thing you have to learn in life is that a delay is not a denial. There's a big difference between no and not yet. Now, immature children don't know the difference. You tell a kid, not yet, they start crying and having a hissy fit because they think it means no. They don't understand a delay is not a denial. God is saying, I intend to do these things in your life that I've given you the vision, the dream to do, but you're just not ready yet. And at the right time, I will answer your prayer. God's often waiting on us. Now, why is this important? Because when you're in God's waiting room, you fall temptation to all kinds of negative emotions. You start worrying, you start stressing out, you get anxious, you get irritable, you get spiritual ADD. You can get envious. You can get jealous.

0: hey, he got a promotion, I didn't get the promotion. She's having a baby, well, I'm not having a baby. She got engaged, I didn't get engaged. He's starting a new business, it's taken off. What about mine? And all these kind of negative emotions can come into your life. And then you get frustrated, and then you start having a pity party. So what does God want you to do when you're in the waiting room of life? And because you're gonna go through it many, many times. God is not a vending machine where you put in the prayer and then you pull the thing and you instantly get it. There's always a delay. The delays are by design. 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
1: Hey, a delay is not a denial. There's a big difference between no and not yet. For those of you who are parents, you understand this. There's a big difference between telling your kids no and not yet. It's just not time yet. And a delay is not a denial. We see it all through scriptures. God told Noah to build a boat that would save his family from a great flood, but it didn't rain for 120 years. God told Abraham he'd be the father of a great nation, but he didn't have his first child until he was 99 years old. God told Moses that he would lead the people out of slavery from Egypt that had been in for over 450 years. But then God sends Moses out into the desert for 40 years to wait. God gives Joseph this great dream that he'll save his family and his people from famine and he'll be a great leader. But then Joseph gets sold into slavery. He gets falsely accused and imprisoned, and he's waiting there in prison until finally God takes him from prison and positions him as second in command in all of Egypt. And the promise comes true. King David, God had King David anointed as king, but he didn't really get to be king until years later. Even Jesus Christ spent his first 30 years waiting in a carpentry shop before he started his earthly ministry. See, a delay is not a denial.
2: When God delays, sometimes we feel forgotten. Psalm 13:1 says, "How long, O Lord, will you forget me? Forever?" You come to a point sometimes of believing that God has forgotten you. Don't worry. It's a common experience. We all go through it one time or another, feeling that God isn't there, or at the very least, he's forgotten us. Perhaps our problems aren't important to him, we imagine. The psalmist encounters those very doubts in Psalm chapter 10 and verse 1. Here's what he says there. "Why do you stand afar off, O Lord? Why do you hide in times of trouble?" What you believe is that he has given up on you. You may even be feeling that way right now. If so, please allow me to remind you that what you're contemplating is a simple impossibility. God never gives up on you. He never ceases to care about you, and he will not abandon his work on you, of which your trial is a part. He even says that your name is written on the palms of his hands. Your very name is tattooed on the palms of God's hands. It is engraved there. It cannot be removed. And such is God's concern for you. He cannot forget you. No matter what storm you're weathering now, you have never left God's mind or his heart. Yes, sometimes when God delays, we feel forgotten. But God never delays without a purpose. He knows you. He knows your heart. He knows everything you're asking him for. If he's not doing what you think he should do, just be patient, because God loves you. Don't forget, he's got your name tattooed on his palm. He knows who you are. He hasn't forgotten, and he never will.
3: That often God's timing disappoints us. You know, there's something, maybe something you've been praying about for a long time, and you need an answer. You know, maybe you've been praying for something really specific and you needed God to show up within a particular time frame. You know, it's an urgent need, and he doesn't. When God doesn't answer when you need him to, I wonder, what conclusions do you come to? Do you think to yourself, you know, did I do something wrong? Did I ask the wrong way? Do you find yourself asking, does God even hear my prayers? So often we think when God doesn't answer in our way or in our time, that it's because he doesn't love us. God loves you. He doesn't love anybody else, one grain of sand, more than he loves you. You know, in those darkest moments of life, I want you to hear Jesus looking right through your fear and saying to you, trust me, I am right here. God's timing might not have been everything you hoped for in your life, but I hope you understand that you can trust the one who keeps the time clock.
4: We don't like to trust somebody else's timing. Why? Because we lose control. And so we'd rather than trust God, because trusting God means, my goodness, I actually have to trust God. We'd rather go, listen, I like the plan and purpose you have for my life, but can we do it my way? And here's the funny thing. Now that I'm a parent, I recognize in my children that they don't like it to wait on my timing. They don't like to wait. They don't like to chill and be patient. But the thing is, if they would just trust my timing, they would recognize it's for their good. It's for them to be blessed and prosperous. And so you can live life frustrated, anxious, stressed out, angry, or you can rest and go, God, I have to trust in your timing. Just trust his timing. Why? Because it'll give you peace, it'll give you rest, and it will help you to remove all disappointment and hurt and bitterness from your heart, because you'll know, actually, God's in control of my life.
0: Why didn't God just tell you everything that's going to happen in your life right up front? Well, I think there are two or three reasons. First, it would overwhelm you, probably scare you to death. But the real reason God doesn't announce his timetable to you is he wants you to trust him. He says, just live one day at a time. Trust me, I'm a good God. I'm a loving God. Everything I do in your life is for love, but you just got to trust me. In Acts chapter 1 in the Bible says this. Jesus said in verse 7, you don't get to know the time. Timing is the Father's business. So you're just not ever going to know stuff in advance. You don't know what's going to happen tomorrow in your life, much less the rest of your life. God does not tell us the details in advance. He has a timetable for your life, but he doesn't tell you the details in advance. If you could understand why God does everything God does, you'd be God.
5: God's timing isn't good, it's perfect. Because he knows all the details. He knows past, present, future. He knows what we need, what we want, what's the wisest thing to do. You can never go wrong waiting upon God's timing. If I'm going to wait upon God, I've got to trust him, because my waiting is saying, I'm trusting you, God, that your timing is better than mine. You know what I do not know. Your time is always right. And so I'm going to trust you, and I'm going to wait till you give me permission to go there or do this or have that or buy the other. It isn't that God's trying to deprive us of anything. He only wants what is best for us. So it takes faith. And what I mean by that is simply this. Am I willing to trust God for his timing before I make a decision?
6: Just imagine how amazing life would be if we could trust God all the time, in everything. All the time, in everything. And trusting God means that we stop trying to make things happen ourselves, and we wait on God. How many love waiting? We wait on God. It's a painful word even to say it. And God doesn't do it when we'd like him to or the way we'd like him to. But I can promise you today, if you will keep your eyes on God and trust him to be your recompense and to be your reward and to be your vindicator, you will get double blessings for your former trouble.
5: Trusting him doesn't mean I'm going to get what I want when I want it. Trusting him says, I believe that when the timing is right, God will provide what I'm asking him for.
6: You know, broken hearts do mend. Bodies do heal. Disappointment turns into new dreams, And the end of one thing can open the door for something new if we will just put our trust in God. You know what? If you're still here on the planet, God's got a plan for you. It seems to you like God's forgotten all about you. Well, He hasn't. He hears you and He sees you. Can I tell you today that you're not invisible? God knows exactly where you're at, and He knows exactly what's going on in your life, and He knows exactly how much you can take and how much you can't take, and He may not be early, but He won't be late.
5: God's timing is always perfect. Do I believe that He has our best interest at heart? If I believe that, I'm going to wait. But watch this. Somebody says, I don't have any time to waste. You never waste time waiting on God. Never. You'll always find out that His timing is always the right time.

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1: Our scripture today comes from Jonah chapter 1, verse 10 through 12. Notice from the New Living Translation of the scriptures, notice that these words. The sailors were terrified when they heard this, for he had already told them that he was running away from the Lord. "Oh, why did you do it?" they groaned. And since the storm was getting worse all the time, they asked him, "What should we do to you to stop this storm?" "Throw me into the sea," Jonah said, "and it will become calm again. I know that this terrible storm is all my fault." And I'm speaking today simply from the subject, stop the storm. Stop the storm. Have you ever had a storm of thoughts to bombard your mind? A storm of feelings, emotions, fears to just storm you? Have you ever had just a familial storm where the family is going crazy? A relationship storm where your spouse or your girlfriend, your boyfriend goes crazy, and you're in a relationship storm? Have you ever made bad financial decisions and now you're in an economic storm? Storms are normal to life. Have you ever picked up a fork and made wrong dietary choices and now you're dealing with a health storm? There are so many different kinds of storms that we encounter all the time, but storms don't feel good because they put us in a mode of panic. And we're wondering what's going on and how long is this storm going to last. When you're in a storm, all you can think about is the storm, the sounds, the lightning, the trembling, the rumbling, and sometimes power going out. It is interesting that as storms happen, rains can descend, winds can come, the ground up under you can become unstable because they can affect every dimension, the dimension above you, the dimension where you are, the dimension beneath you. It can shake everything that can be shaken. Storms have the ability to do that. When the lightning flashes and then the thunder follows, the thunder can be so strong that you feel it shaking the whole house. Shaking the whole building. I don't care whether it is built with concrete and steel. You can still feel it because storms make you vulnerable. And they can bring fear and trepidation in your heart. And nobody likes feeling like they're in a storm all the time. So how do you stop the storm? This is the question. This is Jonah the prophet. And he's on a ship trying to run away from an assignment that God has given to him. He's not running from the call to preach. A lot of people misunderstand that. They think that Jonah was running from the call to preach. He was already a preacher. He was an 8th century Hebrew prophet. And he had prophesied many times, but he didn't want to go to this assignment. It's almost like God saying, "I want to send you to your family reunion, and I got something that I want to say to some folks in your family." And Jonah was like, "You know, I know Uncle Joe and Aunt Helen. Them some booger bears." Like, "Lord, you don't know my family. I don't want to talk to them. Send me to somewhere where they don't know me and I don't know them." But he sends you into a hard territory. I mean, Nineveh, they were wilding out. They were turning up and wilding out to such a degree that God says that their sin is come up before me. He said, they're doing some wicked stuff down there so bad, they are interrupting me. He said that their sin is stinking so bad that it's disrupting my thought pattern. Like, what is that? And he recognized that the smell was coming from Nineveh. And God now speaks to Jonah, this 8th century Hebrew prophet, and says, "I want you to go to Nineveh and cry out against that city. Cry loud and spare not. Go there and give them my word." And he said, no, I don't want to do that. He got on a ship to go in the opposite direction. Let's say that Nineveh was north and he got on a ship going south. He went in the opposite direction. It was the exact opposite. And now he has jeopardized the life of every sailor who's on the ship with him. And this is the principle here that I want you to understand. is that whenever you're in a relationship with someone who is in trouble with God, it can put you in danger too. Anytime you're in the boat with them, anytime you're in a ship with them, in a relationship, in a membership, in a fellowship, in a discipleship with other folks that's crazy and toxic, their toxicity starts affecting you. The crazy stuff they do, now they got attitudes because your child went and did this, now they got a problem with you. It wasn't even you, it was somebody that you were in relationship with that got you in trouble. Because somebody else went and messed up your credit. Oh my, y'all don't want to talk today, do you? But there are people that you can be in relationship with. You didn't do anything, but because you were in relationship with somebody who was toxic, somebody who had issues, somebody who was wild, now you are suffering consequences because you're in the boat with them. Because your name was on the loan with them. And now you are in a mess and your credit is jacked up now because you were in the ship with them. And now you can understand how the other sailors felt when Jonah now, because of what he was doing, had nothing to do with them, and yet now they were all experiencing a storm because of Jonah's behavior, because of Jonah's rebellion. But here's the dilemma. It brought them into a terrible conundrum, because to whom do you pray to stop the storm when God himself is the source of it? If God is the one that sent the trouble, and he sent it for a reason, to whom do you go now to pray to try to stop it? And I want you to realize that several things can cause a storm. Here are just a few. You can cause a storm that whenever you abdicate God's God-given assignment to you. Whenever God has given you an assignment to do something in this earth and you abdicate it, you abandon that particular assignment, you can cause a storm in your life and in the life of people that's connected to you. Because you're in rebellion, now the rebellion that you're in now causes consequences that people who are in the ship with you can also feel. And also you can cause a storm whenever you abandon your responsibility. You know, if you're on a team and if you're supposed to do something, you got a job to do on that team, and somebody else, you don't do your job and you're graded as a team. I used to hate it in school when I had a project that had to work with other students because I was responsible.

Where's your part? And you discover that they haven't done their job, and you're going to be graded. Your grade is going to be affected by them because you're in the ship together. You know, you do something stupid, it comes against your whole household. I want you to understand this real carefully, that you remember that when the death angel was coming, he didn't ever go to any person. He went to the household. That's why there had to be the blood of the lamb on the house, because the devil is coming after houses. He's not just coming after Boo Boo and Peanut. The devil is coming after the house. He wants everything that's in the house. And if he comes to a house and he finds it swept clean and garnished, he said, I will go back to my house. And that's why the same demons that hunted your granddaddy or your grandmama is now, because some of these grannies were turning up, and now their granddaughters are the one that's out here working these poles. He left the person, but he didn't leave the house. He's still in the household. That's why there's got to be blood. Shibabaskitis. I'm here to tell you that we come back to a day now where you're going to have to go back to pleading the blood over your house. Over your house. Call your last name out, and in the name of Jesus, everything that is attached to me, my God, instead of having a generational curse, it's time now for a generational bless. Bless. You can use your mouth to bless every father of his household. Bless every mother. Bless your children. Bless your spouse. Bless, bless, bless, bless. Let generational blessings. You ought to draw a line in the sands of time and say, it stops here. This curse stops here. In the name of Jesus, my seed is blessed. My mind is blessed. My family is blessed. My son is blessed. My daughter is blessed. My grandmother, my grandfather, my sister, my brother, my niece, my nephew. In the name of Jesus, Lord, you reach them. I don't care if they've gotten on a ship to go in the opposite direction. The blood, the blood, the blood of Jesus. I heard in the spirit of the Lord, plead the blood. Plead the blood. Plead the blood. Plead it over your family. Plead it over your bloodline. Plead the blood of Jesus. Shibabaseya. Roboshiga. Plead the blood. Plead it over your grandchildren. The blood was not put on the church. It wasn't put on the office. It was put on the home. The devil is after your house. Plead the blood. Ooh, yeah, yeah, yeah, yeah, yeah, yeah, yeah, yeah. My God. You cause a storm every time that you abuse authority. You start abusing authority that's given to you. You got authority and you start using that to hurt people, to use people, to manipulate people. You're going to come into some trouble. A storm is getting ready to brew in your life. You cause a storm every time that you advocate for something that is outside of God's will. In a time that you're out here beating on something and God is not in it. Listen, if God's not in it, don't you be in it. If God's not in it, don't you be with it. I mean, you know, don't ask God to bless something that he can't be with. Whenever you're out here advocating for something that God is... it's against God's will. You'll create a storm. We got some storms in America now because we got people fighting and marching and protesting in the streets over stuff that God is not with. God is God. God's holy. And God does not submit to the demands of the culture of the time. The principles of God's words never change. And you can create a storm in your life whenever you abort your vision. Whenever you abort your vision. Whenever you abort your dream. Whenever you abort your purpose, your God call. You can cause a storm. What does he call you to do? If you ever get out of your purpose, you get a storm of emotions. You get a storm of confusion that starts swirling about you.
you get a swarm of lust that starts.

0: pulling you from every direction. And let me just tell you this, it's just three simple keys here that, number one, that whenever you're in a storm, start praying. I mean, if you've never prayed before, it's a good time to start praying. Now, prayer is not just a toolkit for broken down situations. Prayer is a lifestyle for Christians. But still, if you've never prayed before, and the winds begin to blow, and the rains begin to descend, and the earth underneath you starts rumbling, when you get in a storm, start praying. It's prayer time, church. Our world is in a storm. We got flood storms, we got fire storms, we got wind storms, we got hurricanes and tornadoes, we got all kind of storms, we got pandemic storms, we got, bacteria, infection storms that's coming from every direction, and before we can recover from one, here comes another one. We're dealing with storms, and listen, we're in a storm, we're running. God is saying, listen, you can do what all you want to do. I'm eternal, I've got all the time on my hands. But you'll never beat God at the waiting game. You will never beat God. He's patient, long-suffering. God will wear you out. He's got nothing but time, and he'll just say, you know what, you had enough yet? Have you had enough yet? You keep on partying until you get old, and then all of a sudden your knees go out and your hips go out. And God will be like, you got enough yet? You got enough yet? Your vision gets blurry. You got enough yet? You got presbyopia. And that, you got enough yet? Your hearing start getting dull. What'd you say? You got enough yet? I mean, he will always beat you at the waiting game. He will. So whenever you're in a storm, start praying. Start praying. Notice what Jonah did. They start doing in Jonah chapter 1 verse 6. So the captain went down after him. How can you sleep at a time like this? He shouted. Get up and pray to your God, and maybe he'll pay attention to us and spare our lives. Jonah was so out of touch with God at this point in his life. Here he was sleeping in the storm, and everybody else was panicking. And the captain of the ship had to come down to him and say, get your behind up. He said, you get, start praying. He said, maybe God will turn this thing and save all of us. Start, get up and pray. The captain wasn't a particularly religious man, but he said, get up and start praying. You know you're in a bad place. When the captain got to tell the prophet to get up and pray. You're in a storm and he's down there asleep. And see, that's the thing, is that you can get so deep in sin, sin lulls you to sleep. And only God, only the Holy Ghost can awaken you when you're in a slumber caused by sin. You know, when people are deep in their sin, deep in their own way, feeling themselves all, narcissistic and full of pride and thinking that you God's gifted, you can't even have talk to people like that because they're full of themselves and smelling themselves all the time. They can't even smell anybody else around you to compliment your fragrance because they're smelling themselves. And he had to tell them, now, get up and pray. Now, it's one thing when your mama tell you to get up and pray. Here's the captain of the ship. He's like, you know what? We all in this together now. You done brought us in this mess. Get your behind up and pray. Whenever you're in a storm, start praying. Here's number two. When you're in a storm, seek to understand its cause. Seek to understand its cause. Notice what they did in Jonah chapter 1, verse 7 through 11. Then the crew cast lots to see which of them had offended the gods and caused the terrible storm. See, these were not Christians. These were not people that worshiped the God of heaven. They were into paganism. When they did this, the lots identified Jonah as the culprit. I wish that some of you all could get some of these lots and cast them and say, is this the right one for me to marry? Is this the right job? I don't know what kind of system they had, but that lot casting was pretty good. And said they were asking the question, why has this awful storm come down on us? They demanded. They said, who are you? What is your line of work and what country are you from? What is your nationality? And Jonah answered, I am Hebrew and I worship the Lord, the God of heaven, who made the sea and the land. And the sailors were terrified when they heard this, for he had already told them that he was running away from the Lord. Oh, why did you do it? They groaned. And since the storm was getting worse all the time, they asked him, what should we do to you to stop this storm? Yeah, we're going to do something to you. We've been to fix you. We're going to fix this. What should we do to you? They were just trying to stop the storm, but they discovered, they located the source of it. You can't stop a storm if you can't find the cause of it. And you see, the proverb says that the curse shall not causeless come, which means that there is a cause for every curse that happens in the earth. There's a cause for it. Have you figured out what's causing the storms in your life? Have you figured it out? Because if you haven't figured out what's causing the storm, you'll keep hopping out of one relationship into another and finding the same issue because you're carrying it from one relationship to another. It's because you've never found out the cause.
1: Well, me and my husband, we had a bad fight. Me and my boyfriend, me and my girlfriend, we had a bad fight last night.
0: You haven't found the cause of the storm. And you're hopping from one relationship to another. And from one job opportunity. And these people don't like me and they're trying to work against me and everybody on my job is against me and all these people are... And you quit that job and you go to another place and then there's a mess over there. Because you're there. Because you haven't dealt with the cause of the storm. You're carrying the cause with you and you haven't deciphered it. You can't stop a storm until you discern its cause. Sometimes you just need to ask yourself some questions. Is it because my mouth is offensive? Because you speak your truth. And you don't have any grace with it. It's unfiltered. That's one thing that I hate about the internet. You don't have any filters. People say whatever they want to, just blunt, just no filter whatsoever. You know when you type something, a message out in social media, people don't know whether you are saying that in a joking way or whether you had an exclamation point, whether you're angry and veins are popping out of your neck. They don't know how to read it and you're just blunt there and you don't have any social grace. Social media is not the place to go to develop your social grace and social skills. And so sometimes it's the offense of our mouth that gets us in trouble everywhere we go because I'm going to tell it like it is. That's why nobody likes you. Because it's unfiltered. It's not what you say, it's how you say it. It's how you say it. It's how you say it. And some of them just like, you know, I call an ace and a spade. It's not what you say, it is how you say it. You can be so offensive to a person that they're getting ready to go somewhere and it's like, I know you ain't going nowhere but looking like that. Excuse me. See, now you've offended. It wasn't what you said. It's like, you might need to rephrase that. To say, you know that other outfit that you have, you know, with the polka dots on it? And why don't you go throw that on? Let me see which one looks better. It's not what you say, it's how you say it. One man working in a shoe store. He's a fairly new employee. He tells the woman, I'm sorry, lady, your feet are too big for our shoes. The manager comes by and overhears it. He apologizes to the woman. Oh, I'm so sorry that our shoes are too small. I will see if we can order something in your size. It's not what you say, it's how you say it. Sometimes storms are created just because of your mouth. Other storms are created because of your attitude. That's why they won't come pick the baby up. They love the baby. They can't handle your attitude. It's the attitude. They can't deal with the drama. They don't want to deal with all of this attitude. And now you got a storm in your relationship. The whole ship is topsy-turvy and you don't know whether you're going to rise or sink because of somebody's attitude. Maybe it's your temper. Maybe it's the people you hang with. Maybe it's your defensiveness. Every time somebody says something to you and you have to fire back at them. Maybe it's taking people for granted and failing to be able to express appreciation for little things that people do for you that they don't have to do. What's causing your storm? It could be your disorganization because you're just totally disorganized. Your mind is all scattered. And so now you create chaos everywhere because you take the disorder into the situation because your mind is disordered. Because you've got too much clutter in your spirit, in your thought life. And so that clutter manifests itself every place you go. It could be your disorganization. It could be your neglect that's causing your storm. Ask yourself, what's causing the storms? It's like every time I go somewhere, I find trouble. Have you ever taken time to say, God, what is it? If it's me, search me, God, show me. Taking a heart of humility to say, God, if I'm in the wrong, God, show me. Show me. I don't want to ruin another relationship. I don't want to have a carnage of people that I have hurt and friendships that I have destroyed all in my life. God, if it's me, turn the searchlight of your word on and let me see myself through your eyes so I can get better, so I can fix it. Listen, my whole thing is, don't just keep falling. Figure out what's tripping you. Figure out what's tripping you. You know when you say something sideways to somebody and they say, you tripping. Figure out what's tripping you. Figure out what's tripping you, because until you figure it out, you can't stop the behavior. Awareness is the beginning of change. Awareness is the beginning of change. Figure it out. Ask God to show you. He'll help you. He'll help you. Notice Jonah's words in Jonah chapter 1 and verse 12. He says, throw me into the sea, Jonah said, and it will become calm again. And I know that this terrible storm is all my fault. But he knew how to bring the calm. He says, if you get me out of it, if you can take yourself out of it, if I can get self out of it, I'll have peace in the storm. Because myself keeps rising up. That's nothing but self rising up. You have to own it so you can disown it and correct it. And Jonah said, this terrible storm is my fault. He was wrong. He recognized it. He owned it. And then he was able to disown it. But you see, Jonah, when God told him to go to Nineveh, as I said, that was like God sending you to your family reunion. And you know all them folks. You know how they're going to respond to you. You know, who you talking to? Little girl, you done going up there to Atlanta. Who you talking to? This is my liquor. I pay for this. Jonah was angry because God gave him a hard assignment. He gave him a hard assignment. He said, I don't want to do that. Jonah knew exactly what God wanted him to do. He was very clear on it. He wasn't, cloudy. It's like, you know, it's one thing if you don't do something because you're not clear that God wants you to do it. He was very clear of where God was sending him. And Jonah got angry. Because he's like, this is hard. He's like, God, you know, I can't win with them folks. I can't win with them. I don't want to go there. He knew it was a wicked place. He said, I'm not going there. You know, it's like God telling you to go down to the local strip club and evangelize out in the parking lot. You know, when we were over in East Point, they were trying to open up they show nasty movies and have all kind of paraphernalia in there. They were trying to open up one down the street from us. We sent some ladies over there with long sanctified dresses on in the parking lot. We shut it down. We shut it down. It's a hard assignment, but somebody's got to do it. And thank God they did not put it there, not in our neighborhood. We shut it down. Shady men pulling up their shades on at nighttime, and they see these sanctified women walking by there. Their dresses down to their ankles. They were ashamed to get out of the car. Jonah was angry. Jonah was angry. And anger is often caused by frustration. You get frustrated, you just get angry. People frustrate you, you get in traffic. You can get in Atlanta's traffic and get frustrated, get angry. Anger is oftentimes caused by abuse. Sometimes it's just abuse. Anger is sometimes caused by unfairness or injustice. You see injustice happening in the culture, in the community, in the society. It makes us angry. Anger is sometimes caused just by irritations, just irritations. You just see a little thing and you'll be out to eat with somebody and they're eating with their mouth open, chewing. and it's just irritating. You just get irritated by some people's habits and their idiosyncrasies. Just keep looking forward. There are people that have irritating habits. They do things that just irritate the tar out of you. We get angry over disappointments. We get angry over failure and over setbacks that happen in our life. There are a lot of things, but sometimes you have to be careful. It's not a sin to be angry. The Bible says, be angry, but sin not. But there's a difference between having an angry moment. Jesus had an angry moment where he went in with righteous indignation and flipped over the money changers' table in the temple. But you didn't find Jesus flipping over temples every other day. If you flipping over temples every other day, tables every other day, you got an anger problem. And I have never seen a time in history where we have so many people that need to be in anger management. And anger management seems to work until it doesn't. I mean, it works just fine until you get mad. All the things they teach you, it works just fine until you get mad. And you discover, because anger, once you tap into anger and open the door to anger, anger is irrational. So it doesn't listen to the reason or the principles of why you should do this, why you should think about the consequences, and why you should rest and breathe and count to 100 and do all of this kind of stuff. You become irrational when you're angry, and then that becomes an indication to you that you are now dealing not just with anger, but you've got a spirit of anger. And a spirit of anger is characterized by the kind of anger where you get angry at the drop of a hat. You get really angry really fast. What did you say? I mean, just one thing. What did you call me? Somebody just be teasing when you walk by and slap you. Psst. And the look, just angry, really fast. Spirit of anger. When you snap at people who you love and people who love you. Spirit of anger. You just snap at them and you get very angry over minor things. It's a sign that you've got a spirit of anger that's operating in your life, or when you're in a situation and you discover that your anger is irrational and hurtful. Because when you then get angry, now you start saying things that hurt people and you really don't mean it, but you're saying it out of your anger. That's a spirit of anger. There are some people that you know, it's not just that you've done something legitimately and somebody, you know, slash your tires and you would get angry over that, but this is where you get angry because your cell phone went off or somebody else's cell phone went off and they got a text me, who is that calling you? Put that phone down. And just anything can set you off so quickly and it is irrational, and then you say hurtful thing and it happens too often and too intensely. Now you realize you're not just dealing with an ordinary thing now. This person is like a stick of dynamite, and any little thing sets them off. Any little spark. We are to be what you call long-tempered. It's in the Greek word makrothumia, long-tempered. But too many people see that the ones with the spirit of anger, they have a short fuse. You say something and they will go off on you just like that and read you up the front and down the back. And it happens just like that. They will switch on a dime. They can be laughing 1 minute and the next minute. Say what? And it's over then. You can't even put the lion back in the cage. That's a spirit of anger that is out of control. And this is where Jonah was. He was angry, an angry prophet. He was a prophet, but he's a human being dealing with a human emotion, and now he's dealing with anger. Anger is different than wrath. Anger is an emotion. Wrath is the expression of anger. Wrath is an act. Anger is an emotion. But if you don't bring the emotion of anger under control, you're going to see it manifested in an action. And the crazy thing and the insane thing and the irrational thing about anger will make you tear up your own stuff. People get angry of something that happens in their neighborhood. They tear up and loot the stores that they own in their own community. They loot somebody else's house. They tear up, they get upset, and they break their own dishes and punch a hole in their own wall and wreck their own car because of anger. You'd be anger can cause people to do some of the most stupid things because you're angry and you key somebody's car down the side. Put sugar in somebody's tank because of a moment of anger. We had a girl hit it, went there and got angry with her boyfriend, set his house on fire and burned it to the ground. It's anger. Anger's burning. It's like a fire. And if you don't deal with that spirit of anger by having the Prince of Peace to come in and God having to put you in time out so that you can think about this thing and bring you under control, I'm telling you, God will shut you down. He will shut you down. You either slow down or you'll break down. You either slow down or you'll break down. It's amazing that Jonah viewed the sin of Nineveh greater than his own rebellion. You know the crazy thing about that is that we have a tendency to judge other people by their actions while we judge ourselves by our own intentions. And this is what Jonah was doing. Jonah judged himself better than Nineveh, and yet Nineveh, they were sinful people, but they were sweet people. Because you know what? When he finally went to Nineveh and preached against that wicked city, he brought the city to Christ and won 120,000 souls to God. They repented. They repented. And because Jonah had an anger problem, Jonah got angry with God and said, God, that's why I didn't want to go, because I knew you would be merciful and turn from me. He was so hateful and evil that he wanted him to go to hell. He was upset that God didn't send him to hell. He sent him there with a message of mercy to send, get yourself right or I'll take you out. And so they got right. They were scared into getting right. They got right with God. And Jonah got mad because Jonah had an anger problem. And he's like, God, that's why I didn't want to go. That's why I didn't want to go. Jonah wanted to see some people die. Jonah wanted to see the ground open up and swallow folks. Jonah had a problem. He was mad with God because God was merciful. It's amazing. And let me just remind you of this, that whenever you begin to abdicate your call, your assignment, your responsibility that has been given by God, if you ever run from something that God assigns you to do, if you ever run from your purpose, if you ever run from the ministry that is in you, if you ever run from your God assignment, your life will begin to go down. You will start on a downward spiral. It happened with Jonah. If you read the story in Jonah chapter 1, verse 3 through 6, you'll discover what Jonah went through. The Bible says that Jonah went down to Joppa, in the opposite direction of Nineveh. He went down to Joppa. He was in one place, but he went down to Joppa to get on a ship to go to Tarshish, the opposite direction of Nineveh. He went down to Joppa, went down to the ticket office, bought him a ticket to get on board, went and got on board the ship, went down into the belly of the ship and fell fast asleep. When they discovered, as they cast lots, that the lots fell on Jonah, now they take Jonah up, throw him overboard. He goes now down into the sea, who's then swallowed by a great fish that God prepared to take him, that took him then down to the bottom of the earth. Can you see that before he rebelled against God, he was on top? But the moment that he rebelled, everything started going down. You rebel against God, your money will eventually go down. You rebel against God, your health will eventually go down. You rebel against God, your relationships will eventually go down. I'm telling you, the moment that you start moving out of sync and out of alignment with the will of God for your life can only go in one direction, and it is down. But if you ever get lined up, it is like God setting you on a launch pad. And if you come into alignment with God, God will blast you up into another place, and it will not take you nearly as long to get back up here. The moment, I'm just telling you, God is waiting on the portal. He's just waiting and watching for somebody to say yes, yes, yes. If God calls calls you to do something, the moment that you say yes, it is the launch word that will launch you into orbit. It will become, I'm telling you, your life will go exponential the moment that you give God a yes. The moment that you say yes to Jesus. The moment that you say yes to your will. Yes to your way. Lord, that even if I have to lose my life, I'll do it. I'll go where you want me to go. I'll do what you want me to do. I'll say what you want me to say. The moment that you give God a yes, God will begin to cause your turnaround. He will push the button and you will lift up off of the lunch pad. He brings you up out of the dung heap. He brings you up out of the muck and the mire. He brings you up out of the depression. He brings you up out of the self-loathing. He brings you up out of the low self-esteem. God will bring you up out of that blaming yourself, kicking yourself, out of the regret, out of the pain, out of the misery. God will begin to cause your turnaround because you're getting ready to go up. He's just looking for a yes, a yes. He put him in timeout in a fish's belly just so that he could get a yes. He said, I want you to think about what you're doing. You're going to stay here for 3 days and 3 nights. And after the third day, Jonah starts tapping out to say, I yield, I yield, I can't hold out. He starts saying, God, I give up, I give up, I give up, I give up, I give up. And I'm just telling you, you can cause a turnaround in everything that's happening in your life, and you can stop the storm just simply by, number three, surrendering to the storm. If you surrender to the storm, submit to the storm, submit to it. They threw his body over. When the moment that his body hit the water, calm came to the ship. There are some people that as soon as they leave the room, peace comes. As soon as you get out of the crazy relationship, oh, now all of a sudden, peace. You don't know how valuable peace is until you lose it. You don't know what a blessing it is to be able to sleep all night until you can't. But when you get away from the toxicity, and all of a sudden now there's a peace in your soul, and you realize it wasn't this house after all, it was who was in it. It wasn't this workplace, the office. People don't really leave bad companies. They leave bad managers. If they don't like the people there that they work with, they will leave that because that becomes a toxic environment, and you're going to spend more time at work in your waking hours than you will spend at home. And so you may as well be in a place where it's a peaceful kind of a place, because you'll wind up with ulcers and sleep disorders and stomach and digestive disorders and all kind of stuff, because you're in a ship with somebody who's full of toxicity. And it is not until they are thrown overboard or you are thrown overboard that peace will then come. And sometimes you have to just submit to the storm. You have to submit to the storm. Submit to the storm. When you do that, I mean, peace will come. It comes, that submission is a form of surrender. It's a form of surrender. It simply means humble obedience, the word submission. And it's really not to a person, it's to a mission. Submission. It was because he submitted to the mission that God was calling him. He said, okay, Lord, I'll do it. I'll go to Nineveh. I'll go. God kept him in there until he could see the light. And he then yielded and the storm stopped. But there are some key words for the gospel and even for life turnaround. The first one is admit. Admit. You got to admit, God, I was wrong. It was my fault. I was rejecting you. Admit, admit, admit. When you come to Jesus, you got to admit that, Lord, I'm in need of a Savior. I need you. I need you. The first word is admit. The second word is submit. You got to submit your life to Jesus. You got to come under his authority. Yield to his will. Yield to his way. You admit and then you submit. And thirdly, you have to commit. The word believe literally means to commit to. When you really believe God, you commit to him. And whatever you commit to in your life will get better. If you commit to a healthy relationship, your relationship will get better. If you commit to being with a toxic person, it becomes worse. But commitment will make whatever the attachment is stronger. Commit. You admit, you submit, you commit, and then you transmit. It's the way of the gospel. That when I admit to God that I'm a sinner and that I need him, and I submit to his way, and I commit my life to Jesus and to the discipleship and the principles of his word, now I transmit that to other people that I meet. And I become a disciple maker. Disciples make other disciples. You admit, submit, commit, transmit. It is the gospel summarized in four little words: admit, submit, commit, transmit. That what God has done in me, now he'll do through me. What God has done in me, now he'll do through me. Now what God has done in me, he will now do through me. On the day of Pentecost, when the power of the Holy Ghost fell and cloven tongues like as a fire came and sat upon each one of them, it was a purging fire. It changed their talk, how they talked and what they said, because your tongue is the steering wheel for your whole life. And once you get your steering wheel right, it turns your life in the right direction, and it changed the person. And then God used the people, because they were there from all over the world, and sent them back through the diaspora and spread and transmitted what had happened at Pentecost in Jerusalem was now spread out in the diaspora across the world, because God changed the person. And then he sent the persons to various places from around the world and transmitted what was happening. Listen, if the gospel, if you only get saved here, you miss the work of the gospel. The gospel must be transmitted. This thing has got to be more contagious than any version of COVID. It's got to be more contagious. And we ought to want to sneeze on people and they catch the Holy Ghost. They ought to be able to be around us, and not because you tell them, I meant because it works clandestinely and surreptitiously, that they don't even realize it while they are talking to you. There's something coming out of your mouth that is infecting them. You see, when you got something bad, it infects you, but when you got something good, it affects you. And you ought to be able to be speaking such blessing and life out of your mouth that as you are transmitting it, it's just that they're saying, here's a person that cares about me, that loves me, who is encouraging me. And you are transmitting the love of God, the compassion of God, the goodness of God. You are speaking life to that situation, and somehow you're transmitting what he's done in you out to the people, to where they are hurting, where they are lonely, where they are dark, where they are repressed, where they are broken, where they are in bondage. You're transmitting your deliverance. You're transmitting your healing. You're transmitting your life. You're transmitting your encouragement. And you take what God has done in you and now allows him to transmit it through you to be able to change the world. That's how you stop the storm. There is so much craziness going on in our world today. And if your great-grandparents were still alive, and if they could look down through the vista of time and look at your social media, what on earth do you think that they would have to say to you? Without faith, it is impossible to please God. And we've got a generation that is on the scene that is living ungodly, and they don't care who knows it. In days gone by, they were sinning, but they were hiding their sin, and now they're sinning in public and posting it. And it's not a judgment to say that this generation is better than that one. The great indictment is that truth must be proclaimed, because it is truth that makes people free. And in the same way, God was not angry with Nineveh. He didn't want them to go to hell. That's why he was trying to send a warning to stop them from self-destructing. They were killing themselves. During year 2020 and 2021, Americans bought over 43 million guns. We have now in America more guns than we have people. Over 400 million guns are in America. And our homicides are at an all-time high. And suicides are at an all-time high. Death is in the land. It's a storm of death. And we are filled with the Spirit of God, the Word of God, the knowledge of God. It's time for us to stop the storm. And what God has done in us has got to be done through us. It's like the Christians have gone into their little closets, and everything that was in the closet has come out. And the Lord is looking for some Jonas and some Jonies to lift up your voice like a trumpet and to cry loud with mercy and compassion, with love, but yet passion, and declare truth. The kingdoms of this earth must become the kingdoms of our Lord and of His Christ. And He needs us to be representatives of Jesus Christ in every arena of life where we are, so that He can transmit to the world what He started in you. And you don't have to have it all right, just like Jonah didn't have it all right. He still had temper problems. He was hot-headed. You might have some issues where you snap and blow off and do crazy things at the spur of the moment, stuff that you later regret. Welcome to the club. You're just like Peter. He was contumacious, hot-headed, irascible, easily angered. Peter would cut your head off at the drop of a hat and yet be spending the whole night in prayer. He'd come out of a prayer meeting and cut your head off. Peter didn't play, but he loved God. I'm amazed at God's goodness and His patience to be able to use flawed people. Here's a newsflash. Flawed people are the only kind of people He can use. So how dare you let the devil try to disqualify you on stuff that you have done, to try to disqualify you, while God is saying, I got a whole boatload of stuff that you haven't done that I need you to get done. And it has nothing to do with the stuff that you've done back there, because God will never use your past to determine your capabilities and possibilities in the future. And when you admit it and say, Lord, I've been a booger bear, and submit that to the blood of Jesus, and commit your heart to say, Jesus, this time, I'm having a shift this time into another level. I'm in another dimension this time, God. I'm not on that same level. I've been there before. I know what that feels like. I've already messed up there, got the lesson, got the t-shirt. I'm on another level this time. I got another level of influence. I'm walking in a different weight of authority this time. You better use your influence for the kingdom of God to say, God, if you can do anything through me, that whatever it is that I have in my life, God, I make it available to you. I'm available to you. I dare you to make yourself available to God. To say, I'll go. I will go into that hard place. I'll go into places where I know I'll be criticized. I may be attacked. I may be misunderstood. But Lord, I'm going with a heart of love. I'm going with commitment. I'm going with grace. I'm going with mercy. I want to see you, God, redeem people. I don't want to see anybody go to hell. I want to see people redeemed. I want them to know joy. I want them to know love. I want them to know peace. They think that they are doing this stuff, but it's just for a short term. They need to understand this is real life. When you live the kind of life that you don't have to escape, that's life. That's life. Admit, submit, commit, transmit. The gospel must go, because we are living in Nineveh. Nineveh is next door. Nineveh is down the street. Nineveh is the school board. Nineveh is the state house. Nineveh. We're living in Nineveh. The internet is Nineveh. Your DM is Nineveh. The Lord says, go there. You go there. Go where the people are. Go to them and speak truth to power. Tell them what He did for you. Tell them how He forgave you. Tell them how He set you free. Tell them how you messed up and He forgave you again. that he's good and merciful and long-suffering. Tell them. Let the message be transmitted through you. I commission you today in the name of Jesus. Stand to your feet in the name, in the name, in the name. I want you to be the prophet, priest, and king of your home. I want you to plead the blood over everything that is in your household, everything that comes out of your loins, every idea. Plead the blood, plead the blood, plead the blood, because the devil is coming after your house. He's coming after your house. This was not just your uncle's issue, your daddy's issues, and your mama's and grandmama's and granddaddy. This is about a household. He's coming after your house. Everything but your last name. He's got everything that shares your DNA. He's coming after it. He wants you in bondage. Even if he let Adam and Eve get away, he came after Cain and made Cain kill Abel. He's coming after the seed. He doesn't want to leave the house. And I cannot tell you how much of our own murders, the homicides, with all of the mass shootings that we've had, and we have had hundreds this year alone, they don't come up to 10% of the killings that have been happening. Not by people being killed by strangers, but people being killed by people that they are in their circles. Your greatest threat is not by going to a public place and being shot and killed. That's not your biggest threat. Your biggest threat is being killed by an ex. Somebody that you're living with. Some friend and a deal goes bad. It's somebody that you know. We kill who we know in our own communities. They are not strangers just randomly picking off people. That's less than 10% of all of the murders that are happening in America. Check the facts. People are killed by being in a relationship with somebody who's in a storm. And it's time now for us to bring calm to the storm, to stop the storm. You got the power of the Holy Ghost. You got the Word of God. You got the Prince of Peace living on the inside of you. To be able to show them a better way. There is a better way. There is a better way. There is a better way. God always provides a better way. He always provides a better way. I don't know why, but I feel a grace today for people that are suffering with anger problems to just come here and meet me at this altar. You just fly off the handle by the least thing. You realize, I don't know why I get upset so easily, but I am battling anger in my life. I wake up mad sometimes. I go to bed mad. Anytime I hear something that's not pleasing to me, like a switch flips, and I turn into another person. I know you're here, but the Holy Ghost knows you, and he's got help for you. He's got help for you. Thank you, Jesus. Thank you, Jesus. God wants to meet you where the rubber meets the road. I'm telling you. I'm telling you. He's going to take the toxin out of it. There's a stinger in your tongue. And it causes you to hurt people that love you. And so many relationships, my God, have been lost and broken. You've got a carnage of people that you hurt, destroyed, that loved you and tried to forgive you time and time again. And your anger kept messing it up. And you couldn't control it. But you got to submit that control to the one who can control it. The Bible says that the tongue is a world of iniquity that sets the flames of hell on fire. It says, which no man can tame. But the Lord of heaven is able to close the mouths of lions and make fire where it no longer burns, because he fixes the source of the irritation. And everybody else in the world feels that you're the nicest person, and they just don't know what happens to you when this anger comes over you and rises up in you and changes your tone of voice and your expressions, and you scare people around you, and now your children don't even trust you. They don't even want to tell you anything because they fear the reaction of your anger. I know that I'm in the pocket of the Holy Ghost now. God wants to help you. God wants to help you. There are some other folks that ought to be down here. Something supernatural is getting ready to happen in the realm of the spirit. Hey! In the realm of the spirit. And I want you to get down to where the freedom is flowing. Thank you, Jesus. Thank you, Jesus. Thank you, thank you, thank you, Jesus. Thank you, Jesus. Just because you get angry doesn't mean that you're not a good person. Good people get angry. Sweet people get angry. Everybody has their limits. And I just know that there's something about anger that drives us to do things that we wouldn't ordinarily do, and it brings us to places of regret. And sometimes when we get by ourselves, we kick at ourselves and say, why did I do that? Why did I even say that? Why? Why? Why? But there is a calm of the Holy Spirit. Shibrogumasianes. He must key ambrokotomasiatus. Pifikim botson digilivus kumanas. She erefekondo to sikibas. Peace like a river. She kemantuso. I feel something happening in your spirits right now. Just close your eyes. Yebrasu hyomonose. Ha! Ubadi hishiki. 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Ah! 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I feel God. Ibas ketem omborikovs. Ibadisketisino. Fantakoshina. Calm to the storm. Calm to the storm. Calm to the storm. Calm to the storm. Calm to the storm. He's soothing the burn, putting out the fire. Peace. Peace, shalom, shalom, shalom, shalom, shalom. Shikamayados, ibraskotomameatas. Peace like a river, washing over your soul, washing, washing, washing. Washing away bitter feelings, hard feelings, resentment, anger, bitterness. The Holy Ghost is doing surgery right now. He's carving out of you places of deep wounds where you were hurt. And you've been angry ever since. Hurt. Hurt. Disappointed. Anger came as a consequence of being hurt. And he's healing the hurt. Jesus came to heal the brokenhearted. He came to heal the brokenhearted. Jesus came to heal the brokenhearted. And may I say to you today that the King of Glory right now is moving in this place. He's healing broken hearts right now. He's healing places, rooting out that place of offense. He's rooting it out. He's healing. He's healing. Healing is coming. Healing is coming. Healing is flowing right now. Peace is flowing like a river. There's something that are washing out of you now that won't be able to hold on to you any longer. It's washing. It's washing. It's washing. It's washing. Some of you just been holding things, grudges, like for a long time, and you couldn't even let it go. You knew it wasn't good. You knew it. It wasn't healthy for you. But a release is coming. Release, the release of the Holy Ghost. He's releasing you from it. He's releasing you from it and it from you. I see it as though like he's casting it overboard. It's falling over the ship, falling out of the relationship, falling out of the house. It's falling over into the water. He's burying it in the depths of the sea. He's sending it out. And as soon as it goes out, peace comes in. peace comes in. Peace be still. Every storm is calmed by the peace of God that comes into it. Oh, the Prince of Peace is coming, flowing right now. He's flowing right now. He's flowing into the sea, flowing into it right now. He's flowing, flowing. He's flowing. Just breathe deeply. He's flowing right now. He's flowing. With every breath, he calms you down. With every breath, he's bringing healing to the scar tissue that's been in your heart. He's bringing it. He's bringing it. He's cutting away dead places. Cutting away the infection. He's healing the brokenhearted. He saw the abuse. He saw it. Now he puts his hands on it. He's not afraid to touch it and heal it. He's touching it right now. He's touching it right now. He's touching it right now. The gentle touch of the Holy Ghost. I see him. I see. He's released angels in this place. Peace, peace, peace. It's pouring like warm honey. Like pouring out of a jar. All over your head, down the side of your body, soothing, calming, invoking peace, peace, peace, peace. He's quieting the storm. He's quieting the storm. As we surrender to him, we surrender, we surrender, surrender, we surrender. We surrender to you, Jesus. Father, we surrender to you. I thank you for the sweetness of the Holy Spirit, for his communion in us. Thank you that he is our keeper. Thank you for holding us. Thank you for giving us new vision so that we have perspective as to what's really happening. And that we don't merely see what they're doing, God, we see what you're doing. Thank you that you open our eyes, that you bring understanding to us, oh God. And we declare in the name of Jesus that the perpetuation of the offense stops here. It stops here. We will not pass it on to others who come after us. In the name of Jesus. In the name of Jesus. We draw a bloodline. In the name of Jesus. We plead the blood of Jesus over our bodies, minds, and spirits. We plead the blood of Jesus over our household and call the name of your household out to the Lord Jesus and say, I plead the blood of Jesus over my household. I plead the blood of Jesus over the Brown household. I plead the blood of Jesus over the Johnson household and the Jackson household. I plead the blood of Jesus over the Smith household. I plead the blood of Jesus. Everything that is in their house, in the name of Jesus, in the name of Jesus, in the name of Jesus, in the name of Jesus, I plead the blood, the blood, the blood, the blood that soothes, the blood that heals, the blood that delivers, the blood that restores, the blood that washes away every guilty stain. Thank you for the blood. Thank you for the blood. Thank you for the blood. The blood that brings the peace from the tormenting thoughts. The blood that brings the reminder of the guilt. The reminder of the regret. Thank you for the blood, for the blood, for the blood. May you wash us in the blood. May you give us a blood bath, God, by the Holy Ghost. That while men are using guns and creating blood baths in the street, we plead the blood in the realm of the Spirit, God, the blood of the Lamb. The blood of the Lamb, God, the blood of the Lamb. That if any blood will flow, that it will be that blood that flows from Calvary, and that every place that it touches in the name of Jesus, that it brings peace, that it brings atonement, that it brings reconciliation in the name of Jesus. We thank you for it. We thank you for it. Father, may you cause supernatural testimonies to spring up from every household that is represented. Father, may you deliver with your strong arm. May you cause them to walk through and see in the next few days as they come into extenuating circumstances, God, and that they will catch themselves and a calm will come over them. that once again, that may they revisit this moment. May this be a day of remembrance. May this be a day of severance, of where, God, you severed them from that quick-temperedness, that hot-headedness, that anger, Father, that, God, you severed them from that quick-temperedness, that hot-headedness, that anger, Father, that burned out of control in a destructive way.

Mamas and baby daddies, Father, I thank you for the peace. I thank you for the peace. Lord, we let it go. We release the anger, the bitterness, the resentment. We let it go. We let it go. We let it go. We let it go. Thank you for your grace. Thank you for your anointing, God. Thank you that you uphold us with the right hand of your righteousness. Thank you. Thank you. Thank you. Thank you. Thank you. Lord, give them irrefutable proof of your realness in their everyday life. May they see that the word works, that the Holy Spirit is real. May they see it in their bedrooms, in their houses, on their jobs. May you calm them, Father. May you give them new language to express what they feel. Do a miracle in them, God. You're the only one who has the ability to change a human heart. But God, we trust you to do it. Take out the stinger. Take out the heal that place of offense, God. And you tame the beast that is always growling at anybody that tries to approach and get close. We speak peace, peace, peace. Peace be still. Peace, God, that will billow over our souls. God, just speak peace. There will be peace.

0: Just look up toward heaven and say, Lord, I thank you for your peace.
1: Thank you for
0: said, I receive your peace.
1: Oh, I receive your
0: and now, Lord, I'm going to be a peacemaker.
1: I'll be a peacemaker.
0: And there's a blessing that comes on peacemakers. Blessed are the peacemakers, for they shall be called the children of God. It's a blessing to be a peacemaker. It's a blessing to be a peacemaker. You might have dealt with curses, but I declare to you in the name of Jesus, blessed are you as peacemakers. Blessed are you as peacemakers, not peace breakers, peacemakers. 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I'm looking at peacemakers now.

0: peace.
1: Healing coming to the home.
0: Peace be still.
1: Peace be still. Thank you, Jesus. Father, as we're gathered today, we admit that we need you. We submit to your will, to your way. We submit to thy kingdom coming and thy will be done on earth as it is in heaven. God, and we commit ourselves to you, to living in a way that becomes pleasing to you, doing your bidding in the earth, going where you'll have us to go, doing what you'll have us to do, speaking what you'll have us to speak, God, making peace what you'll have us to make peace, using us for your glory, and transmitting what you've done in us now through us to others every place we go. Sensitize us, God, to the ministry that we're called to. Open our spiritual eyes so that we see the Nineveh that we're assigned to the place that you're calling us. And God, we, though it might be a difficult assignment, God, we know that you're with us, and we have your blessings, and we have your presence, and we have your power, and we have your promise. And I pray in the name of Jesus that you will so rest on this people. Let this, God, be the beginning of a season of inexplicable miracles of God. May something break through the heavens now, and seasons of miracles, supernatural, divine miracles, to which there is no explanation but God, fall into the lives of your people. And God, we covenant in advance that we will give you the glory, the honor, and the praise for everything that is wrought in the blessed name of Jesus. Amen.
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2: Hello, this is Franklin Graham. I just want to say thank you, just let you know how much we appreciate your prayers and standing with us with your financial support. God has allowed us to meet so many needs this year, helping people around the world and doing it in Jesus' name. Let me take a moment just talk about Ukraine. We had no clue what we were going to get into in Ukraine, but we have been handing out shoeboxes in that country for over 30 years. We had almost 3,000 churches that we have distributed shoeboxes through. And so we just started working with the churches and sending them money so that they would have funds to help feed people that were running from the battle, that needed transportation, that needed shelter. And so we just said, who would know the needs of a community better than the church? So we just started helping the church. And then we started going in with medicine, put it in a hospital. We started taking food. So far, it's 100 million pounds of food, and we've been able to hand it out in Jesus' name. And then here come storms, hurricanes and tornadoes that tear communities apart, flooding in Florida, one of the worst hurricanes they've had there in years, and Samaritan's Purse volunteers and individuals are there working and doing it in Jesus' name, helping people, seeing people come to faith in Christ. Everywhere, whether it's Ukraine, whether it's tornadoes or hurricanes, seeing people come to Christ. And then we're still cleaning up after storms from last year, like in Mayfield, Kentucky, where we're in the process of helping people rebuild homes. We're doing that right now. And that will go on probably for another year or more. So wherever we go in this new year, we're going to go in Jesus' name. I want people to know that God loves them, that He cares for them, that Christ came to this earth to take our sins, that He died and shed His blood on the cross. He was buried for our sins. On the third day, God raised His Son to life. And this is the message that the world needs to hear. I don't have any hope in these politicians. I don't have any hope in Washington. They're not going to solve the problems. Only Jesus can solve the problems. And when there's a storm or a war or a famine or whatever, we're going to be there and do it in His name. So thank you for your prayers. Thank you for your support. And as we go into this new year, I have no clue what God's going to get us involved in. But whatever it is, we're going to make sure they know that God loves them and cares for them. God bless you and thank you for your prayers. Thank you for your support.

better than anything. 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

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I don't know who you are today. I feel something special happening right now.

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You've been better than good to me. I don't even do, some of us are in a mess. Watch this. Some of you are in some crazy stuff. But if the truth really be told, it really deserves to be worse than what it is. Even in this, you stay.

0: good. One more time, tell him,
1: you've been.
0: God, I thank you.
1: So good.
0: God, I bless your holy name.
1: Cause you've been so good, so good.
0: Tell them to me, every voice say,
1: to me.
0: Come on, clap those hands and praise Jesus in this room. I said, clap those hands and praise Jesus in this room. I need about 1,000 people who know that he's been better than good to you. Come on, just a few, maybe more than 1,000. Just somebody who understands that he's been better.

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But if we sing them, you got to get out of those seats and you got to dance like you're really from Jamaica. Or your parents were from Jamaica, parents were from Jamaica.

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1: In that moment, I realized if I were to die today, and as a matter of fact, if I'm not already dead, I'm going to go to hell. And it is because of every decision I've made. It is because I decided to disobey God. It is because I decided to do drugs, because I decided to disobey, because I decided to do things my way and not to listen, not to seek counsel. And it was nobody else's. It was my responsibility. And in that moment, thinking to myself, like, if I'm bound for hell, what could save me? Who could save me? And God put this thought in my mind, Jesus, the name of Jesus. There is power in the name of Jesus to save you, even from the clutches of hell, even from any demonic power or forces. In that moment, that was the first time I've ever looked at Jesus as the answer. And in that moment, I thought, I need Jesus. So I actually was born in Honduras and I immigrated to the U.S. when I was about 3 years old. Came here with my older sister and both of my parents and landed here in Maryland. So I've been here for probably the past, 20 years, more or less. I grew up in the church. So my dad was actually an elder for as long as I can remember. He was a worship leader. He was a Bible teacher and preacher. So that was kind of, my upbringing. I remember as a kid always going to Friday services, Sunday services, even Tuesday services. You know, when we had Tuesday services, when we had, all-nighters where we would pray and worship the Lord. I was there every retreat that they had. I was there. So that was my upbringing. So you could say that, I grew up within the church, and that was really all that I knew. I grew up in a really sheltered home because my dad was an elder, because my mom served, in the women's ministry. I was only allowed to listen to 91.9 or gospel music CDs that my dad had, or, there were only certain movies that I could watch. My parents would not let me sleep over at anybody's house. They wouldn't even let me go over to anybody's house unless they were Christians, right? So that was kind of my upbringing. And I wouldn't say that I had a bad upbringing as a kid. I had the liberty, I had the freedom, to go out, ride on my bicycle, enjoy my freedom as a kid. And when I think back about my childhood, I have memories that I really enjoy thinking about, because it was a beautiful childhood. So when I got into middle school, this is when I actually started getting exposed to what the rest of the world outside of the church was like. Because when I got into middle school, I remember it was about seventh grade is when I had moved. I had moved from Gaithersburg to Germantown, brand new school, just started making new friends. And this is around the time that actually the economy crashed. If anyone remembers the recession of 08, 09, this was around that time where my parents had actually lost their home and we had to move from Gaithersburg, where we had lost our home, to Germantown. At the time, I didn't know that. I didn't know that that was the reason why we moved. I just thought as an 11-year-old kid, okay, we're moving. Wherever my dad says we're going, that's where we're going. And so remember when I moved, seventh grade, brand new set of friends. You could say that I kind of hung out with the outliers. I wasn't athletic. I wasn't very outgoing socially. Didn't have any talents that I knew of at the time. And I was more of a reserved kid, so I didn't have really many friends. Seventh grade, I remember very clearly I had a camera, lights, and literacy class where we learned how to filmmake. And one of the best classes that I enjoyed, I remember specifically one of the days that we were studying a film. We would watch the film, lights were off and everything else. And I remember clearly one of my friends that was sitting at the same desk as me pulls out his phone and he ends up showing us at the table pornography. And this was the first time that I was exposed to that. I had no idea what it was. It was such a, at the time, such a new thing for me that I didn't know how to process through it. And thinking back, it was really a dark and twisted thing to do to a kid, is to expose him to something as vile as that. It was so twisted to the point where one of the kids that had the phone, I remember him talking about masturbation, him starting to talk about what that was. And I had no idea what that was. So much to the point that they would even say, if you want to borrow the phone and go into the bathroom, then go and do that. And I thank God that I didn't that day. But that was the first time that I had exposure to that. And I remember leading on through the following years from seventh to eighth grade, starting getting exposed to secular music, started hearing about Wiz Khalifa, Chief Keef. Now I'm in high school. And now when I'm in high school, now I'm not only exposed to this music or pornography, but now I'm starting to see characters that are out of the ordinary from what I grew up in. I grew up in seeing people at church, you know, praising God, like prophesying, crying when they're in the presence of God, speaking in tongues. I grew up witnessing that. And now I'm in high school as a freshman, and I'm witnessing people walking around school shirtless, getting into fights, smoking outside the school, people skipping class. And so it was almost like the amount of evil that I was exposed to, it started to progress the older and the older that I got. I remember as a 15-year-old kid, you know, after being exposed to everything that I was exposed to, I started to think to myself, I want a taste of that. I want a taste of that world. I want a little taste of fame and that kind of attention. I want a taste of what sex is like. I want a taste of what drugs are like. I want a taste of what excitement is outside of the four walls of my home and outside of the four walls of my church and outside of, you know, even the friend group that I grew up in, you know, of my church friends. And so at the age of 15, sophomore year, I remember getting into a relationship with a young girl, first girlfriend I ever had. I remember getting into this relationship, ended up losing my virginity. That was almost like a downward spiral for me, because outside of having the enticement of wanting to watch pornography after being exposed to it at such a young age, now I had gotten a taste of what that was like in real life, or so I thought, and constantly wanting that and finding some type of validation in sex almost and in this relationship. Now, outside of that, something else happened to me when I was 15 that really changed the course of where my life was going. As you know, the son of an elder, the son of a church leader, I actually remember this Friday night. We used to have Friday services at 7:30. And I remember this Friday night, I was fed up with going to church. I remember Fridays, you know, I just wanted to stay home, relax, chill. And now that I had a girlfriend, maybe even sneak out to go see my girlfriend. And I remember my parents coming into my room this Friday night about 7 o'clock when I was 15 years old and them telling me, you got to get up, you got to get ready, we're going to church. And distinctly remember saying to my mom, I don't want to go. And I said I didn't want to go. And it was almost like, for those of you that grew up getting disciplined by your parents, it's like when you're, you know, bigger than your parents and they can't whoop you anymore. It was like that moment for me where I finally learned to say no. And I said no to my mom. And then I said no to my dad. I said, no, I don't want to go to church. And after a few minutes of going back and forth with my parents about whether or not I should go to church, my dad tells my mom, just leave him. We have to go to church. I have to serve tonight. So I really need to be there by 7:30. They end up leaving. And I stayed home alone. And that was the first time that I had stayed home alone and I had not gone to church. And I remember that same night, I had one of my friends hit me up. He texted me and he asked me if I wanted to smoke weed that night. And that Friday night that I did not go to church was the first night that I smoked weed. And it started to, for whatever reason, after I smoked weed that one night, it's like weed started showing up everywhere. I started seeing how everything started shifting. Everything from my priorities in life in terms of like accomplishing my dreams and, you know, wanting to, you know, one day become a filmmaker and going to film school. All of those different things started to shift into now, okay, I've opened the door to this new world where I can get high, have sex and have a good time and also be surrounded by people that are doing the same thing as me. And for me, that combination was very addictive. I remember after that, it went from sophomore year just smoking to junior year now selling drugs and to senior year having my counselors and the principal have sit down meetings with me telling me, hey, get ready because you're not going to graduate this year. You're going to have to repeat the 12th grade. You know, those were some difficult times for my parents. I think I'll just mention that as well, that at the time, the relationship that I had with my parents, of course, the same way that sin started to progressively grow in my life and I started to smoke more, experiment with other drugs like LSD, starting to sell, you know, starting to sleep around. As those things started to progress in my life, the relationship between my parents and I started to deteriorate more and more and more and more as the days went on. It was like somehow the more evil I did, the more sin I had in my life, the more power that I thought and more freedom that I thought that I had over my parents. I used to look at my parents and think, why would you all be Christians? You know, you can't go out and party like everyone else does. You can't smoke like everyone else does. You know, you're restricted in your sex life. You can't do this. You can't listen to that. You know, and I was looking at Christianity from the lens of it's just a set of rules that are trying to restrict me, that are trying to take away my freedom. And that for me was something that I didn't want. And so during my teenage years, me and my parents were polar opposites always. it was almost like I was always going against the grain when it came to my parents, when it came to things such as, what am I going to do when I graduate high school, if I graduate high school? And I remember, like, the only times that I would go to church when I was in high school at this point were Father's Day or Mother's Day, maybe New Year's, if I wanted to lend my parents, you know, 30 minutes to an hour of my time. But then I would always usually leave early to go to a party, to go get drunk, get high, do whatever it was that I had to do. I graduated, and that alone was a miracle. That was by the grace of God that I graduated. Still remember, you know. And when I did graduate high school, I didn't really have a plan for what I wanted to do with the rest of my life. I had friends that were going to, you know, community college. I had other friends that had gotten scholarships. And I had other friends that, as they were like me, you know, they didn't really know what they were going to do either. So they just ended up going into the workforce, or, and at the time I wasn't working. At the time I was just pushing, or I was selling drugs. A few months after that, I start getting into the retail world, got, you know, one of my first jobs. Mind you, all the while, these few years that I was working in retail, at this point, I'm about 18 years old. I'm still doing the same thing. I'm not going to church. You know, I have a really tough and toxic relationship with my parents, I would say, that was very aggressive at times. Sometimes I would get very aggressive with my dad. And I was so counter God, if I could say that. I was so against the word of God. There were times where I would be speaking with my dad, and if he brought up the word of God, if he brought up what the Bible said about the way that I was living my life, I would get very angry, and I would find any reason to argue with him about how the Bible is not inherent, about how the Bible has contradictions, about how, you know, living the life that I was living was much better than living a life for God, you know, a God who at the time I thought was made up. I thought, you know, my parents are just crazy. They cry for no reason. They go to church. They prophesy. They speak in tongues. They do all these different things, but they're just deceived. That's, you know, that's how I looked at my parents. I was still doing, you know, all of the nonsense, you know, went from smoking weed to LSD. And while I was working in retail, it turned into doing things such as cocaine, even, you know, prescription medication that was not my prescription, abusing those drugs and alcohol, all the while sleeping around, going from one relationship to another. That was one thing that for me at the time, I remember that rejection was a very difficult thing for me to accept or to even grasp or to even to try and understand or to even face. When I was in these romantic relationships all throughout my teenage years, even after I graduated high school, I always broke up with my girlfriends because I was afraid that they were going to leave me. And so the lie that I believed at the time was, let me leave them so that they don't do that to me, or let me do it first before they do that to me. And so I ended up hopping from one relationship to another, never really spending time in singleness, figuring out my stuff or figuring out like how to process my feelings or anything else. And I remember the last relationship I had, right at the point where I'm about to have my encounter with the Lord, the last relationship I had was probably the epitome of every other relationship I've had in terms of my downfalls, in terms of the level of toxicity I had. I had met a girl at the shopping center where I had worked at it. And we met, and things, you know, started to escalate very quickly. You know, it went from just hanging out after work and smoking together to, you know, I was at the Christmas parties and I was coming over every night and, you know, I was meeting her kid and, you know, getting integrated into the family. And it started to very quickly escalate and go from a romantic relationship into something that was more spiritual. But at the time I didn't know. A few months go by and the relationship ended up becoming a codependent relationship where I had to see her every day, where I had to talk to her every day, and even sexually dependent on her, to the point where if I wasn't seeing her every single night, if I wasn't sleeping with her every single night, it was already difficult for me to go to bed, you know? And so that ended up turning into me going into work late every single day, going into work high every single day, going into work sleep deprived every single day. And losing my job. I ended up losing my job about 5 months into the relationship. And at the time, my relationship with my parents slowly started to get worse and worse, to the point where I didn't really feel like I even had a relationship with my parents, to the point where I could do anything with my life and I didn't think, or I didn't even have any empathy towards how my parents felt about it. So I ended up actually moving out of my house and moving in with this girlfriend, even though I had lost my job, so probably not the best decision. A month later, she ends up losing her job as well. Things started to go from this romantic fairy tale where, you know, she is the ideal woman for me, She's everything I wanted in looks. She made me laugh. Her personality was great. It went from all of that to I couldn't stand being with her. I wasn't even sure what I was doing with her. I couldn't even see myself being with her in the future. It went from good to bad really quickly in a matter of just a couple months while I'm living with her, mind you. So something happened that really changed my life. And I could say that this is probably when I had hit rock bottom. I was jobless. I was in a relationship with someone that I couldn't stand. I was in a relationship with somebody that was emotionally unstable, mentally unstable, spiritually unstable, financially unstable. And I could probably say that I was in that same position myself. So being in that place, I could say the only word that could describe how I felt was hopeless. I felt hopeless about my life. I used to say, I don't see myself getting to 30. I don't see myself even at 25. At the time, I was only 20 years old. I couldn't see myself having kids. I couldn't see myself getting married. That's how hopeless I was. I remember I would have to smoke before I went to bed, roll a blunt and smoke that myself just to try and go to bed. When I woke up, I had to smoke again. I couldn't be awake unless I was high. I couldn't eat unless I was high. If I wasn't having sex, then I couldn't stand my girlfriend. Mind you, I was living with her at the time. And we were in a really tough situation because both of us had lost our jobs. Even though I was still selling drugs at the time, the relationship and the codependency made it so that I wouldn't even answer my phone, whether it was friends or people that were trying to buy drugs off of me. I wouldn't answer my parents. Parents, I think, at one point thought I was missing. And I was in a really dark place at that time where I just didn't know what I was going to do with my life. And I think the only reason why I never took my life was because I was too much of a coward to do that. I was too selfish to even take my own life. But truly, I can say that in that moment in my life, it's almost like I didn't really feel anything. So being in that season of my life, I remember one time, you know, we're in a pickle here. We're in a tough situation with my girlfriend at the time because we're about to get evicted from our apartment. You know, we're having eviction notices on the door every week, and every week they're changing colors. It's going from green to yellow to red. And I remember one night we were like, you know what? We're just going to get wasted. We're just going to get drunk. We end up going to her brother's house and we're drinking. We're smoking and we're doing LSD, which is a hallucinogenic. And I remember that night, as I took the LSD or as I took the acid, thinking to myself, this is just going to be like any other time that I've taken it. You know, growing up as a teenager, when I was 15, I took acid for the first time and I eventually started to sell it. I even remember like kids used to tell my sister, hey, do you know my older sister? Hey, do you know that your brother sells LSD? And she used to tell kids like, man, you're crazy. Stop saying that about my little brother. She had no idea the life that I was living because for so long, I tried to live a double life, right? And at the point that I had moved out, that's when I knew that I couldn't live a double life, that it's either I chose to be a Christian or I chose to live my life my way, the way that I wanted. And at that time I chose, you know what, I'm going to just do what I want and I'm going to go out and live my life. And so at this point, this night when I hit rock bottom, took the LSD, and I remember that same night, I actually found out that my girlfriend at the time was texting her ex, was calling her ex, was essentially cheating on me. And I remember that night thinking the hopelessness that I had already felt and how numb I was, my life now totally became purposeless. Because even the relationship that could miraculously get better, maybe, I don't know, thinking to myself, if maybe I just stay in this relationship longer, maybe it'll get better. That hope was gone. Now I've got nothing but the clothes on my back, truly. And being in that state of mind, I remember going upstairs with my girlfriend at the time. We went up to a bedroom, we're sitting on the bed, and in that moment, which was about 30 minutes after I had taken the LSD, which is approximately the time that I'm supposed to start hallucinating, I don't start hallucinating, but a fear comes over me. A great fear comes over me, and it was like my life started almost flashing before me. Like in my mind, I started to remember when I was a kid and when I used to get angry at God, because when I would get disciplined, I didn't understand why I was getting disciplined. When I would do things that were wrong, I didn't know why I was getting corrected, why I was getting rebuked. And I would pray to God angry and bitter prayers. Like, God, why don't you listen to me? And I remembered those times when I was a kid making those angry, bitter prayers. And in that moment, sitting in that room, instead of hallucinating, I just started to think about my life and all the decisions that I had made about when I first did drugs at 15, when I first started to become rebellious, when I first started to just live my life the way that I wanted to, with every decision from smoking weed to dropping acid to selling drugs to disobeying my parents to lying to them about the lifestyle that I was living to the pornography, the jumping from one relationship to another and never being honest with anyone and realizing in that moment, every decision that I had made, it was my own. It was not a decision that anybody else took for me. Nobody forced me to do anything. It was a decision that I had made, every single one. And in that moment, a great fear came over me where I had realized the condition in which I was in, the spiritual condition in which I was in. I thought, you know what? This is supposed to be like every other time I've done acid. This is supposed to be like every other time I've done LSD. I'm supposed to be hallucinating. This is supposed to be a good time. But why are my sins being put before me? Why am I realizing right now that the woman that I'm with that I thought was supposed to be my everything is actually possessed by demons, is actually oppressed by demons, is actually doing and practicing witchcraft? In that moment, I remember looking at my girlfriend at the time and seeing her with a smile on her face and her just laughing at me. And she knew in that moment that I was panicking, that I was going through something right now, that I was experiencing an overwhelming fear. I remember looking at her and seeing her laughing. And that moment, through that, God revealed to me, this is not the woman for you. As a matter of fact, this woman is here to destroy you. And in that moment, I realized if I were to die today, and as a matter of fact, if I'm not already dead, I'm going to go to hell. And it is because of every decision I've made. It is because I decided to disobey God. It is because I decided to do drugs, because I decided to disobey, because I decided to do things my way and not to listen, not to seek counsel. And it was nobody else's. It was my responsibility. And in that moment, thinking to myself, like, if I'm bound for hell, what could save me? Who could save me? And in that moment, I thought, and God put this thought in my mind, Jesus, the name of Jesus, there is power in the name of Jesus to save you, even from the clutches of hell, even from any demonic power or forces. In that moment, that was the first time I've ever looked at Jesus as the answer. And in that moment, I thought, I need Jesus. But there was a problem. And I thought to myself, I'm not a Christian. I never gave my life to God. I never lived my life for him. I never even believed in him. So now that I need him, how could I go to him? And I remember thinking in that moment, despite how rough things were between me and my dad, despite how many times I cursed him out, almost got into physical fights with him, despite how destructive my words were towards my dad, how rebellious I was, how I did things that hurt him and hurt my mom, that made them shed tears. Despite all those things, I remembered my mom and my dad in that moment. And I remembered that they are Christians. They are followers of Jesus Christ. And if there's anyone that I need to speak to in this moment, it's my mom and my dad. And I thought, I need them to pray for me because I need Jesus and they know him. They can introduce me to Jesus. They can bring me to him. And in that moment, I thought, I got to get out of here. I remember checking the window, opening the window. I'm like, let me make sure I'm not in hell real quick. I'm like, is there any flames out there? No flames. I was like, okay, so I'm going to book it. I'm going to leave this house where I am and I'm going to go find my parents. I don't care if it's the middle of the night. And it was like 4 a.m. I was like, I don't care if it's 4 a.m. As soon as I wanted to leave the room, I got up out of the bed and I'm looking for my keys. Got my keys and I looked to my girlfriend at the time. She realizes that I want to leave and she says to me, where are you going? She says, don't you know that you came with me? And in that moment, I realized that we drove in the same car. But also in that moment, I thought to myself, man, there's some type of like spiritual tie here that needs to be broken. I was like, and I got to break this thing. And I said, I don't care if I had to run or if I had to walk home. I was like, but I'm getting out of here. As soon as I start walking towards the door, I look to my girlfriend at the time again. She starts laughing and she points at the door. And as she points at the door, I look over at the door. And now you can audibly hear audibly, not like I had mentioned earlier where God was putting these thoughts in my mind or he was bringing things into remembrance. I audibly heard voices of people weeping and crying out, of people getting tortured coming from the living room, coming from the door. And I thought to myself, oh, I am definitely in hell. And if I open that door, then I'm going to witness something that is going to confirm that I'm in a place that I cannot get out of. And there was that fear of you could be eternally damned or you could open the door and you could reach your salvation and you could face the fear anyways. And I looked back at my girlfriend at the time and I thought, I don't care. And I walk through the door. I open the door. I go downstairs and it's just her family that's in the living room. And I remember they look up at me and they say in that moment, we thought you were asleep, they said. They look up at me. It's 4 a.m. They're like, we thought you were asleep. And I tell them, no, you know what? I thought I was asleep, I told them, but I'm awake now. And in that moment, I wasn't telling them that I was having a dream. I wasn't telling them that I was physically asleep, but I was telling them, you know what? I was spiritually asleep. My eyes were closed and I was spiritually dead, but I'm awake now. And God had brought me back to life in that moment, my spirit. I remember walking out of that house. And as soon as I walk out of that house, it's about 4:30 in the morning, more or less. It's about to be 5. And seeing that the sun is starting to come out at the time, you know, it had just snowed. And so the sky was almost white. And I remember looking up at the sky in that moment. And in that moment, as soon as I barge out of those doors, I start crying and I'm in tears. And I'm like crying out to God and just saying, thank you, Lord. Like, thank you for freeing me, God. Thank you for giving me another opportunity. And I remember like at that time, like I was very into the whole like goth thing. And I, for whatever reason, idolized death and always having like pendants with skulls on them, the Grim Reaper, many demonic things. I remember in that moment, I was like, God, I give this to you. I remember ripping the chains off of my neck and just throwing them and in tears, crying out to God and saying, I'm sorry, because I used to think that my parents were crazy. I used to think that my parents were the crazy ones, that they were out of their mind, that they were deceived. But actually, God, that was me. I was crazy. I was deceived. And I remember walking to my car, which was like 2 or 3 miles away, getting into my car finally. And as I got in my car, something happened and doubt started to creep into my mind. And the idea that maybe I was just on drugs and maybe I was just hallucinating. The thought came into my mind that that experience wasn't real. You know what? God is not real. How could he possibly be real? And I remember thinking to that moment, the coffee is going to decide for me. I remember, I think Starbucks opened at 5 or 6 o'clock. Instead of driving home to my parents to where I was going to confess my sin and actually give my life to Jesus, instead of doing that, I went to Starbucks and I bought an Americano and I drank that. And I thought to myself, maybe I'm sober now. And maybe that was all just a hallucination. Let me go back to the house where my girlfriend is at and let me just apologize for acting all crazy. And so that's what I did. I ended up going back into the house where God had allowed me to have that experience, that supernatural experience. And when I walk back inside the house, they're all laughing at me. They're mocking me. They're like, dude, you're crazy. What's wrong with you? Yada, yada, yada. And so I decided to stay in the relationship for another month. And things ended up getting worse. You know, the eviction happened. And, you know, now we're essentially couch hopping with my ex-girlfriend. And remember, a month passed by, about April 21st, April 22nd at this point, about a month later. And it was my friend's birthday. We go to my friend's birthday party, a surprise birthday party. It was all great and dandy. And you know what? Things are looking like maybe they're going to work out a little bit better. We're applying for apartments and, you know, we're trying to find a new place to live. We're doing interviews left and right to get new jobs. The credit card is almost maxed out. So I'm like, okay, like something's got to give now, you know, because we almost have no money whatsoever. Got to make something happen. And at this birthday party, my ex-girlfriend or my girlfriend at the time, she was not having it. She couldn't be in the room for whatever reason. She wasn't feeling it. She wanted to be by herself. And so she says to me, why don't we just get out of here? Why don't we go do acid again? And that's it, right? Why don't we go do that? Why don't we go leave the party and drop acid? And the moment I thought, okay, I want to please her. I want the relationship to get better. So why don't we do that? So we left the party. We go, we buy some LSD. We go back to her brother's house. We drop LSD again. And 30 minutes into the experience, I have the same fear that came over me. Not a hallucination, nothing that I saw that wasn't there. The fear came over me that I am definitely bound for hell if I keep living this life. And I didn't need to hear anything else. I didn't need to see anything else. I was, as soon as the fear came over me, I thought to myself, God, this time I'm going to listen to you. And I remember feeling for my keys, where my keys at, had my keys on me, and I leave. And as soon as I leave, you know, my ex-girlfriend and her brother, they're trying to get me to not leave the house. And they're telling me, you can't drive like that. You're on drugs. You cannot keep driving like that. What's wrong with you? This, that, or the third. But I knew in my mind, I was convinced. And it was incredible because at that moment, and mind you, this is a drug that I had taken time and time again as a kid. Like, I had experience with it. But these times, I did not feel high. I was not tripping, if you could say that. But there was a level of sobriety to where I knew exactly what was happening. And in that moment, I said, you know what? I have to leave. I'm sorry. I don't care. Like, I have to leave. And I remember walking out to my car that was in the parking lot, getting in the car, starting the engine, and driving home. I remember driving home, and as I'm driving home, I just remember like 91.9. I said, I gotta listen to some worship music or something right now. I turn on the radio. I'm trying to put 91.9. That thing is not working for whatever reason. The signal is jammed, and I turn off the radio. I'm like, oh God, like, please, like, I need to see my parents. Like, I need my parents to pray over me. I know that I can have salvation through Jesus, but they know Jesus and I don't. I was like, I have to speak with them. I have to have them pray for me. And I remember as I'm driving on 270, I remember seeing police officers that were driving behind me and thinking to myself, oh, I'm definitely going to get pulled over. And if I get pulled over and they test me or something like that, I was like, they're going to realize that, you know, I took some drugs and this could be bad. And I never get home and I never give my life to Jesus. But the police officers end up actually driving around me and for a second driving next to me and then driving off. And in that moment, I knew God was going to keep me safe. God wanted me to go home.

0: I'm in tears. And I tell her, Zuri, I think my sister's name is Zuri, by the way. And I tell her, I say, Zuri, I think I just found Jesus. And I'm in tears. And, you know, she sits me down on the couch. I tell her, I said, look, please don't be mad at me. But I took a lot of drugs. I said, and maybe I'm high right now. I don't know. And I'm in tears and I'm telling her, but I just found Jesus. And in that moment, it was so beautiful because God spoke to me through her. God said to me through my sister, she prophesied to me. And in tears, you know, because she was being used by God, she said, you know, you've been looking everywhere. You've been looking in all the wrong places. You've been looking in other people, but I am your best friend and I have always been here for you. And I remember when she said that, when God spoke to her, I just broke down in tears and I felt the love of God in that moment. And I knew that God was protecting me the whole time. You know, that God was protecting me while I had been selling drugs and I could have been killed. God had been protecting me while, you know, I was having sex left and right outside of marriage. You know, even while I was doing just the crazy things that I was doing with my life, God was protecting me. Even on the way there, even while I was driving home, God was protecting me because He did care about me. He was a personal God. He wasn't just a God that was distant from me. And so I remember I told her, I said, I got to talk to mom and dad. I was like, do you think they're awake? She's like, no, they're asleep. I said, well, we got to wake them up. And I remember going upstairs into my parents' bedroom and waking them up and trying to tell them the experience that I just had, telling them I just met Jesus. This is what happened. And my dad was skeptical. He was skeptical because he was like, you know, this kid, he's lied to us almost, you know, for half of his life about the life that he's been living. And I even remember my dad telling me a short while ago that at first he doubted that it was genuine. But as I started to confess my sins that night, I told him everything I did. I said, look, mom, look, dad, I'm still smoking, still selling drugs. This is where I live now. This is what's going on in my life. And I need forgiveness and I'm sorry. And I need Jesus. And that's all I knew. And I remember in that moment, my dad realized that God was doing a work in my heart, that the Spirit was involved. And so they prayed for me. They laid hands on me. And in that moment, I didn't know what was going to happen, but they laid hands on me and they prayed for me at 5 a.m. Sunday. And God delivered me from the spirit that was holding me hostage to my drug addiction. And I remember as they're praying for me, they're casting out demons and they're praying fervently. And as soon as we finished praying, I felt something like at the bottom of my stomach and I was like, this thing needs to come out. I don't know what it is. I run to the bathroom. I'm on my knees in the bathroom, you know, my head in the toilet, and I'm thinking I'm going to throw up or something. And as this thing comes out of me, it's like this huge ball comes out and I hear this roar that comes out of my mouth. And when I get up and I look at the toilet, there's nothing there. There's nothing there. And I turn around and I look at myself in the mirror and I finally saw myself as I was in that moment. It was like the veil was lifted, like there's no deceiving myself anymore about who I am and about my need for Christ and about my brokenness. I saw myself in the mirror and I truly saw how broken I was and the state that I was in because of all the decisions that I had made in my life and how it brought me there. I remember walking out of the room and my dad telling me, he says, so you know what you got to do now? He says, you got to go shower and you got to get ready because we're about to go to church. And we're going to go praise the Lord for what he just did in your life. And so that was, you know, the experience where God met me where I was. God met me, you know, when I was in all of my sin that was so disgusting, yet he reached out to me. And it wasn't my parents. It wasn't my mom that called me. It wasn't my dad that called me. It wasn't my friends that called me or knocked on my door. Hey, how are you doing? Hey, you got to come back to the feet of Jesus. Hey, no. It was the Lord himself and his Holy Spirit that spoke to me and drew me to him there where I was. And so that was essentially the beginning of my life as a Christian. That's how God met me where I was. And as I started getting saved, like I started to become more zealous for the Lord. You know, I started going to church, Friday services, Sunday services, Tuesday services, praying and prophesying in my room by myself, like just hungry for the Lord because of what he had done in my life, sharing my testimony with almost anyone that I met. I had to tell them about what Jesus did in my life. And I remember telling my friends, my closest friends, about what God had done in my life and about how he had delivered me. And them just telling me that I was crazy and telling me that, hey, dude, you were just on drugs. And thank God, even though they didn't believe in God, but they were like, thank God that you didn't go crazy, but thank God that now you're sober. And that was a beginning now of a healing process, because even though God had delivered me from, you know, my addiction to weed and having to smoke every single day and having to, you know, smoke to go to sleep and to eat and to all those different things, that dependency, God had freed me from that. He had, you know, torn the veil. There was still a healing process that had to happen in my heart from when I got saved in 2019, in April of 2019. It took me about 3 to 4 months to actually completely sever the relationship between my girlfriend at that time. You know, I told her, I said, look, we got to do things right. If we're going to do things right, if we want to, you know, sleep together, we have to get married. We, you know, we have to do things right. But in the meantime, if we're not married, you have to go move back in with your dad and I'm going to move back in with my parents. And so we did that. And for, you know, the next couple of months, it was a process of me trying to drag her to church, picking her up all the way in, you know, in Southeast DC and bringing her all the way to Silver Spring and trying to get her to come to church. And a few times we did, you know, a few times she was in church and she even received, you know, a partial deliverance herself. But God revealed to me during those 3 months after I had gotten saved, during that summer of 2019, that darkness and light, they have nothing to do together. Like God revealed to me that she wasn't saved and I was at that time. And if I wanted to live my life in holiness, if I wanted to live a life of righteousness, I couldn't do it by her side. Because every time I met up with her, you know, I had the urge to, hey, let's smoke together. When I met up with her, you know, I had the urge to, hey, let's sleep together. And God was showing me, you need to cut those ties. And I loved her, but I loved God more than her. And God showed me that if you want her to be healed, let me heal her. You can't heal her. You can't save her. That's something that only I can do. That relationship ended, started to get more involved in the church and started to serve wherever it was that I could, you know, made sure to go to every single Bible study, whether it was, you know, picking up the chairs or like setting the tables, I was doing something for God. 2 months after I had gotten saved and I had this conversion experience, I actually got baptized. And I got baptized because I wanted to truly do it out of faith. I wanted to be obedient to God. And although I had gotten baptized when I was 11 or 12 around there, I had only done it then because I saw other people getting baptized. So this time I was like, you know what? If I'm going to do something for God, I'm going to do it out of faith, right? And so I got baptized in 2019, you know, 2 months after getting saved at 20 years old this time. So now I was living for Christ. I mean, now I was, any chance that I got to be in the church, to be in fellowship with my brothers, like I was doing that. You know, I was now single. I had been freed from that relationship. And God was really starting to put me to work, right? He was like, I saved you so that you could worship me. And so now I was starting to live a life of worship for God and a life of obedience. But something slowly started to creep back into my life. Lust and pornography started to creep back into my life. And at first I thought to myself, okay, I understand that as a Christian, you know, I'm going to have like moments of weakness. It's not like sin is going to be completely obliterated from my life. And so I didn't think much of those moments of weaknesses, but it ended up starting to progress more and more to where I found myself falling back into this and thinking to myself, this was about like a year after I had gotten saved, thinking to myself, what is going on here? And starting to get very doubtful of the work that God had done in my heart and in my life and about even my own salvation, because I was thinking, God, like, aren't I supposed to be blameless at this point? Like, God, like, what's going on? Like, I thought when I had gotten delivered, when I got home, I thought I got delivered from everything. I thought that's what that was, God. And I started to have this battle for about a year or so, from 2020 to 2021. This battle where it's a battle in my mind where I'm thinking to myself, you know, doubting my own salvation and struggling with this sin and not knowing what to do with it, you know? About 2021 is when I really started to seek counsel for this. And I started to realize, okay, like this is getting a little bit out of hand. I keep confessing that I have this issue every time I fall. And I was like, but God, I don't want to keep falling. You know, I felt like I was in a miserable place because I want to please God. I want to be obedient. At the other hand, I can't. So what do I do, God? And it was very, very difficult for me to talk about this after I had such an explosive and impactful experience and having other people know that. It was very difficult to say, hey, actually, I'm still struggling. Like, even though I had this supernatural experience and everyone is looking at me like, wow, like, wow, praise God. Like, ooh, like miracle done in your life, like 180 turn in your life. And I'm like, yo, but I'm still struggling. So it was very difficult to talk to my brothers about that in the church, in the fellowship. Though when I would confess to my dad, you know, that was kind of that relationship that God had reconciled. And that is one of the things that I'm most grateful to the Lord about, is that when I came to Christ, he did not just reconcile me to himself, but he reconciled me to my family. You know, he reconciled me to my dad. We went from, you know, me and my dad went from arguing about whether or not the Bible is accurate to me and my dad now just sharing, you know, sharing the word together, sharing about what God is showing us in the scriptures together, and being like the theology buffs, where like my mom, she always tells my siblings, if your brother and your dad start talking, they won't stop, right? Because we love to talk about the word together. Well, despite me confessing my sins to my dad, I felt like still there was this challenge in my life where I could not overcome this. And so I remember thinking to myself, I got to talk to one of my church leaders. And so I did. Outside of my dad, I spoke to my youth pastor at the time and got some advice from them. I actually ended up seeking Christian counseling. And at the time, I met with a Christian counselor, almost the same exact thing that I did with my dad, where I confessed my sins or kind of just walked through what I was feeling or what I was thinking, is what I did with my counselor. I remember doing that for about 8 months. Those 8 months were challenging because I had to actually talk about those feelings of fear, those feelings of anxiety, those feelings of doubt. And it's not easy to address that, especially when you're already saved. It's hard to talk about being fearful when we have a God that tells us not to fear. And so it's almost hard to address how you're feeling. Sometimes you think, is it a sin to feel afraid? Is it a sin to feel doubt? And so I met with my counselor for about 8 months and things started to get better. And I felt like, okay, like I think I can get a hold of this thing, and started walking through now my like healing process from what I didn't know at the time was sex addiction. And as I was walking through that, I remember I stopped counseling. I stopped meeting with my counselor. And now at this point in my life, I was already in a leadership position at my church with the young adults and the youth. And I was serving as a translator. I was serving as an evangelist. And I knew that God's calling for my life was great. And I didn't want to give it up. I didn't want to forsake what God had called me to because I was getting tired or because I was growing weary. And so as I kept fighting through this now and building accountability around my life through my brothers in Christ, even through software and, you know, through more prayer than I had ever done in my entire life, I started to fall again. And I remember that when I started to fall again, now the shame became stronger than even the fear. It wasn't fear anymore about, am I saved, am I not? But it was shame of, how many times do you have to confess? How many times do you have to admit that you're struggling? How many times? How many times? How many times? And I remember that there was a point where I stopped confessing. And I stopped confessing for a few months what I was going through, even with some of my accountability partners. And about October of 2021, I remember we had a youth retreat. And I remember at this youth retreat, we had a guest pastor that came in. We're all excited about it. I had to translate for him. And I was thinking to myself, this is going to be great. There's going to be a revival in the youth. And I think anyone that is a Christian that serves in the church, it's so easy sometimes to want to see revival in other people, to see deliverance in other people, and put your own freedom on the back burner. But we know that we can't give what we don't have ourselves. And that's why God was prompting me and pulling and tugging at my heart during this retreat, not only that I had to serve, but mainly that there was some deliverance that had to happen there. And so I remember during that retreat, this was about Friday. It was a Friday to Sunday retreat. And I remember Friday night is when things get like hard hearts get like, you know, they get softened Friday night, you know, during the ministering of the word. I remember after the preaching, you know, we sing a worship song and now we start ministering. Now we start praying. And as the guest pastor starts praying, he says, you know, there's someone here that needs deliverance. And if that's you, if you need deliverance today, I want you to come to the altar. I want you to come to the front. And I thought to myself, I'm a leader. I was like, I cannot walk up to the front and have people realize that I need deliverance myself. Like, no, like, what are they going to think that, you know, that you've been in this for 2 years already? There's no way that you're not fully delivered. There's no way that you're still struggling. There was that shame that kept me truly paralyzed in that moment. I didn't walk forward. I didn't, you know, I didn't even raise my hand in that moment. But in my heart, I knew that I had to go and I needed deliverance. By the power of the Holy Spirit, this guest pastor knew, And he says, and he calls me out of the crowd, and he says, I know you didn't come to the front, but you in the black hoodie all the way in the back, yes, you. And there was only about 100 people in the room, and I was really the only one with the black hoodie. And he points to me and he says, just lift your hands up there where you are. So I lift up my hands. He starts praying for deliverance and he starts casting something out of me. And he says, there's something between that only you and God know. And I thought to myself, no, this can't be like the lust that I fight against. No, this can't be, because I've already confessed that. Like, I've already, you know, so what can this be? Like, I'm not hiding anything. Like, yes, I'm hiding that I'm still struggling, but no, that can't be it. And so I remember as he's praying that, he says to two brothers that are standing behind me, he says to them, just put your hand over his shoulder. Just put your hands over his shoulder. And one of the brothers puts his hand on my right shoulder and the other brother puts his hand on my left shoulder. And as soon as they do that, I fall to the ground and I'm on my knees. I lose all the strength in my legs and God begins to deliver me. And after I had that deliverance, I remember sitting there on my knees in a moment of peace, and God brought something into remembrance finally. And he brought into remembrance when I was about 10 years old and I had gotten sexually assaulted by an older boy in my neighborhood. And he brought that back into my mind. And in that moment, I realized what the root of a lot of these problems were that I was having. A lot of the self-esteem problems, having to prove my masculinity through having sex, a lot of trying to prove my worth to my parents by my performance, trying to serve everywhere that I possibly could just to prove that I was worthy, that I was enough. But I didn't tell anyone in that moment. So I found that out, but I didn't tell anybody. So God showed me that, but I didn't tell anybody in that moment. Ended up telling my counselor. I called my counselor maybe a week or two later, and I ended up telling him about this experience. And I told him, yeah, you know, I'm good. Like, this is what the root is. I found out what the root is, you know, so I just want to let you know. As the year started ending and we're coming into 2022, I still kept falling into this sin, this lust and pornography. And I started thinking to myself, God, like, how? Like, you've revealed the root. Like, I've gone to therapy. Like, I've gotten deliverance several times. Like, God, like, I've confessed. Like, what is it now, God, that you require of me? And turns out that when the same guest preacher that had done deliverance comes back in about March of 2022, it's time for me to translate for him again. And it's a Friday through Sunday Congress, right? Or a conference, I guess you guys would call it. A conference that we had with several guest preachers. And this preacher was one. And so Friday rolls around and I'm translating for him. And I see a powerful move of God where hundreds and hundreds of people are getting delivered. And the fire of the Holy Spirit falls upon our congregation. People are being baptized in the Holy Spirit. And God is using me as a vessel. And in that moment, after that night, I knew, I don't know what I have to do. I didn't know who I had to speak to, but I knew that I had to get freedom through the Lord Jesus in order to be used, because God had given me a taste of what he had called me for and how he wanted to use me. And in that moment, I knew I didn't know what was going to happen that weekend, but something was going to give. And I remember Sunday rolls around. And I have to serve and I have to translate for the guest preacher for the last service of this entire conference. And I'm thinking to myself, I got to either talk to the guest preacher and tell him what God revealed to me about the sexual trauma. I've got to tell him or I've got to tell my pastor. And I'm getting ready. I'm putting on my suit and everything. And I'm thinking, all right, I'm going to go in there. I'm going to go in there early to confess and to tell them what I've gone through. And I know God's going to fully deliver me. And the Spirit puts a thought in my mind. And he says, but do your parents know? And in that moment, I thought, how am I going to tell my pastor? How am I going to tell this guest preacher about what I went through as a kid and not my own parents? My parents, coincidentally, not even coincidentally, God ordained, were both having breakfast at the same time upstairs while I was getting ready, which usually doesn't happen because we're a busy family. And I thought, God is giving me this moment to speak to them. So I remember going upstairs and talking to my parents and telling them, hey, I got to tell you guys something. And they were like, okay, they're eating their breakfast. And I'm like, it's going to require some prayer. And my dad was like, okay, let me go grab the oil to anoint you, okay? And my dad comes back downstairs, he's got the oil, and he's like, okay, what's going on? And I tell them about how God, when I had gotten deliverance in October at the youth retreat, God revealed to me that I had been sexually assaulted as a kid in our neighborhood. And in that moment, you know, as I'm telling this to my parents, I'm in tears because it was just difficult to even say. I hadn't processed it. I hadn't processed through it. And I remember telling my parents, and my mom is in tears, my dad's in tears, because like, wow, we didn't know. So many years, we just didn't know. And in that moment, I found freedom because I was actually fully known. God knows me. God fully knows me. But God wanted me to be fully known by my family. When God wanted to reconcile me to my parents, when he wanted to reconcile me to my family, he didn't want to do that halfway. He didn't want to partially do that. He wanted to fully do that. And in order for me to fully be known by my parents, I had to tell them about this. And I had to tell them about what I went through. And I remember that day going forward, God started to use me in a very powerful way in our congregation with brothers that I was mentoring, that we were growing and healing together. And wow, like through that, God had taught me so much in that moment. And God finally gave me liberty, because when you understand why you do things, a lot of the sins that we commit, like, you know, drinking, smoking, having sex, watching pornography, masturbation, we look at those things as the actual issue. They are a issue. They're an issue, but they're not the issue. They're not the cause. They're just the symptom. God wanted to reveal to me, what is the reason why? What is the cause as to why you think you need to watch pornography? You think you need to prove yourself to other people? You think you need to work and show that you are worthy? God was saying, you are worthy. You don't have to prove that you're a man. You already are one. Why? Because I made you, and I made you in my image. And God said, you know what? No more being afraid. No more doubting. I've made you a man and a man of God. When God did that in my life, it was almost like the foundation was finally set. Fully set. Now the concrete's dried. And now God is saying the healing that needed to be done many years ago, it's complete. And now it's time to grow. Now it's time to build. Now it's time to edify, not just myself, but to edify the church. And that's the entire thing. I mean, God really wanted to reveal to me all of those different things, because sometimes I used to think to myself, my story is about how I used to do drugs and about how God delivered me from that. The true story was not that. True story was not, oh, you got delivered from drugs, you don't do drugs no more. Or you used to sell drugs, you don't sell drugs no more. True story was, I looked at myself as worthless, but God was showing me that I was worth more than I ever thought. And not because of anything that I did, not because of anything that I can do, but because he made me, and he made me in his image. And that's more than enough. And that gave me freedom to make mistakes sometimes, to maybe I didn't say the right thing, and that's okay, to continue to grow, to continue to heal. That gave me freedom to really be a child of God, not trying to pretend to be someone that I'm not trying to pretend like I'm perfect, because I'm not, but accepting that I am a child in need of his Father. And that understanding brought healing to my heart.
1: Eliel, who is Jesus to you?
0: He is my everything. He's my best friend, my counselor. He's everything that I had ever longed for, but did not know that I had.
1: Eliel, for anybody who is dealing with that same struggle that you dealt with when it came to pornography, when it came to just the brokenness, and let's say they're in that place right now, what can you say to those men and women who are watching, who are feeling hopeless, who are feeling everything that you felt in those moments? What can you say to them?
0: Well, I'd like to say, you know, first off, that if you feel hopeless, understand that God can even use that. If you feel broken, God can and will use even that. There's a verse in the scripture that talks about how you and I are jars of clay, and we're not perfect, and we're not, you know, what people see on TV, and we're not what people see on Instagram. We are humans that are flawed, that are finite. And at the end of the day, God can use your mistakes. The biggest thing that the enemy wants to use against us is shame, so that we cannot come to the throne of grace. What does the scripture say? It says that we can come to the throne of grace, right? We can come to God confidently, knowing that he knows our mistakes. Even if you've never confessed it, he already knows. So the next step is, you know what? God, I want to be fully known. Is God, I want to be delivered. And deliverance takes vulnerability. It takes you being okay with admitting that you've made a mistake and that you're not perfect, with you understanding that there are deep roots that need to be yanked out, and that the healing process doesn't just take a month. It doesn't just take a few weeks. it takes years. And that's okay, because God is going to be patient with you. And he's been patient with you this far. If you're watching this, he's going to continue to be patient with you.
1: Any last words?
0: You know, I really felt that I wanted to, I felt that God was prompting me to read this. And I was at a Bible study this morning, and I was reading through Ephesians. And as we were reading through Ephesians, God really started to encourage me about the amazing work that he's done in my life and that he's done in the lives of many others that, you know, have been on this channel and, you know, you might encounter on your daily lives that you see serving the Lord, that you see in the kingdom. And it says this in Ephesians. It says, blessed be the God and Father of our Lord Jesus Christ, who has blessed us in Christ with every spiritual blessing in the heavenly places. He says in verse 4, even as he chose us in him before the foundations of the world. So you're chosen, that we should be holy and blameless before him. In love, he predestined us for adoption to him as sons through Jesus Christ, according to the purpose of his will, to do what? To the praise of his glorious grace, with which he has blessed us in the beloved. And verse 7, I love this. He says, in him we have redemption through his blood. Redemption doesn't come through your works. It doesn't come through how long you've been sober. It doesn't come from, are you a virgin or not? It doesn't come from, have you ever done drugs or not? It doesn't come from, how little or how small are my mistakes? But redemption comes through his blood, the forgiveness of our trespasses, regardless of how great they are, according to the riches of his grace, which he lavished upon us in all wisdom and insight, making known to us the mystery of his will, according to his purpose, which he set forth in Christ as a plan for the fullness of time, to unite all things in him, things in heaven, and yes, things on earth, including your family, including your heart and your desires. God is reconciling all those things to himself, and he's doing it by the blood of Jesus Christ. He's not doing it by your own strength. And if there's anything that I could say to you is to stop trying to do it by your own strength, because you won't be able to. But ask God to give you his strength, because by his Spirit, you will be delivered.

I was a hustler. I loved making money. I idolized it. Even though I had a good career, God has blessed me with certain skills, and I would use those skills to make more money on the side. And it was just never enough. And so in August 2019, I hit a really low point in my life. I was in my office at home, and I was just thinking about my life, why I wasn't happy, because from the outside in, people thought that, you know, I had everything, but they didn't know I was so empty inside. And so I sat there, and then I remember looking up, just thinking about Jesus, because this whole time, the answer was literally right in front of me. What I was searching for, what I was looking for, it was Jesus. And it was at that moment that I knew that I was going to surrender. I sat back in my office chair, and I closed my eyes, and I started praying. And what I prayed that night was, "Forgive me, God, for not coming to you sooner. From this moment on, I give you the rest of my life." My name is Sayla. I'm from Cambodia. My family came here to the U.S. in the early 80s due to the civil war there. My parents had four children. I'm the second oldest. I have an older sister and two younger brothers. Most of my family are Buddhists, so growing up, that's all I was surrounded by was Buddhism. My mom was a Buddhist. Some of my brother's siblings were Buddhist, and my uncles and aunts. So for me, for whatever reason, I wasn't drawn to Buddhism. My father, I think he was agnostic. He never talked about religion. The earliest that I can remember thinking about God, I think I was 4 years old, and no one ever talked to me about God. At that time, we lived in an apartment, and I remember laying on my bunk bed wanting to see God. I didn't know anything about him. I just knew he was somewhere up in the sky and just wanting to see him. So that was the earliest I can remember. I was the only child that went to church. I started going to church actually when I was 10 years old. And how that started was we had Mormon missionaries came to our house, knocked on the door, and I opened the door. And they shared a little bit about the Mormon church. And I was interested. Like I said, I was always wanting to know God. But I was the only child that went to church. My dad actually used to take me to church and drop me off and then pick me back up. Or sometimes the elders of the church, if they had somebody to pick up that was around my house, they would pick me up. And so I was a part of the Mormon church for about 2 years, was on the basketball team, went camping with them, was baptized in the church. And I also participated in some of their practices, one of which is called the Baptism of the Dead. So, like I said, I was a member for about 2 years, but I stopped going to church when I joined junior high, when I got into junior high. And that's because, I just wanted to hang out with a cool crowd, and I lost interest in church, but it didn't stop my belief in God. I still continued to pray to God. Fast forward to my late teens, I came across a documentary online, and the documentary was about the Mormon church. And they talked about the history of the church, how there was no like archaeological evidence to support some of the, places and groups of people that were mentioned in the Mormon Book of Mormon. And then they also mentioned about some of the rituals that they were, or practices that they would do, which I didn't hear of or I didn't know of when I was going to the church. Apparently it's something that you do for when you're in the church longer. And one of which was someone is a stage and there's a veil on the stage. And so what happens is there's hands that come out of the veil and you're supposed to grab that, those hands. And it's supposed to symbolize, I guess, when you're entering one of the kingdoms, because in Mormonism, like when you die, there's like four different planets or heavens that you can go to. And so I remember hearing that and it was just, that's really weird. I've never heard of that during that time, at least when I went. And then they had talked about, African Americans, either I don't remember if African Americans were not allowed in the church or there was very few members. And that caught my attention because the church that I went to, there were no African Americans. It was all either Southeast Asians or white Americans. I remember when they started talking about African Americans, one particular instance, and I remember this vividly, the elders came to our house. And when they would come, they would share with me the Book of Mormon. They would go over scripture. And so this one incident that happened, the scripture that they were reading me was,
I'm paraphrasing, obviously. It had to do with a group of people that continually sinned against the God of the Book of Mormon. God ended up turning their skin dark. And mind you, I was young and naive. I remember asking the elder who read that verse to me, does that mean all black people are bad? And he responded, yes. And then in my mind, I said, oh, that makes a lot of sense. Because, you know, we grew up in public housing, and I had a lot of friends who were African Americans. They were always getting into fights, getting into trouble. So when he said that, I was like, okay, that makes sense. That's why all, you know, my friends were always getting in trouble. But that had nothing to do with their skin color. We were just products of the environment. So after watching that documentary, I remember being really upset that I was involved with the church, but it didn't shake my faith. I just remember that night praying to God. From the time that I stopped going to church, from the time I saw that documentary, it was almost 10 years that I hadn't been in church. And I remember that night praying, asking God that, you know, that I'm ready to go back into church. I just didn't know what church to go to, because like I said, I didn't know any Christians. My family was Buddhist. And I just remember asking God to find me a true church. And that was that. I still continue to pray. I never stepped foot back into a church. And then, and so this was in the late teens. In 2006 is when I met my wife. My wife's family were Christians, and she was a Christian. And they went to a Baptist church. And shortly after we started dating, maybe a couple years, I started attending their church. That's when I learned more about Jesus, more about the Bible. And then I was baptized in that church in 2013. 2014 was when I moved to Maryland. And when I moved, purchased a home there, I was looking for a local church. Someone recommended a non-denominational church, and I started going there. I really loved it, learned a lot. Learned how to describe the Trinity, learned all these terms that I'd never heard before, like sanctification, surrender was a big one. I was, I guess like most people, I viewed life as, or what would bring me peace and joy, just being college educated, having a career, having a family, having a home, and just making money and traveling. That's what I thought would bring me peace and joy. And so having accomplished all that, I was still feeling empty and I wasn't sure why. And in 2019, I pretty much hit a low point in my life. I was a hustler. I loved making money. I idolized it. Money was my God. That's all that I thought about every single day. Even though I had a good career, God has blessed me with certain skills, and I would use those skills to make more money on the side. And it was just never enough. And I've been this way since my early 20s and almost 20 years. And so in August 2019, I hit a really low point in my life. I was in my office at home, and I was just thinking about my life, why I wasn't happy, because from the outside in, people thought that, you know, I had everything, but they didn't know I was so empty inside. And so I sat there just thinking, and then I remember looking up. And then just thinking about Jesus, because I remember thinking, you know, that this whole time, the answer was literally right in front of me. What I was searching for, what I was looking for, it was Jesus. And it was at that moment that I knew that I was going to surrender. I sat back in my office chair and I closed my eyes and I started praying. And what I prayed that night was, I said, forgive me, God, for not coming to you sooner. But this day forward, from this moment on, I give you the rest of my life. I give you my heart. I give you my mind, my body, my spirit, everything. God, use me. That's exactly what I said to him. And I knew exactly what I was doing. I was all in. There was no turning back for me. I gave him everything. And for whatever reason, after that, I ended up on the floor, on my knees, repenting. I don't even know where that came from. And I started calling out all those sins that I'd ever done. And then within 10 seconds or 15 seconds of repenting, I was hit with this sorrow that I've never, ever, ever felt before. Mm. It was that moment that I knew that all the sin that I've ever, ever done was against the God that loved me so much that he came to die for me. And it
broke me. I've never been so broken or felt that sorrow before. And mind you, I've said a lot of hurtful things to family members, but it was nothing. That pain didn't compare to what I was feeling. And I was on the ground weeping for at least 5 minutes and repenting. I got up afterwards and went to the bathroom, washed my face, and then I went to bed. And I didn't know what to expect after I said that prayer and after I repented, because in all the times that I've been in church, you know, you hear the terms being passed around, repent and surrender. But I never heard, or the pastor never ever said, what would happen to you when you surrendered your life. And I never knew of testimonies. I never saw a testimony, never heard a testimony. So I didn't know what to expect that night, or what the next day or the following week. So I went to bed that night. But then that next morning when I woke up, oh, something was different. Immediately when I woke up, I knew something was different. What I would say, it was a hunger inside me, a hunger that I've never, ever, ever experienced before. And mind you, there are some things that I'm passionate about, what I do for a living, but this hunger was above that, way beyond, blew that away. And I wanted to actually jump in the shower with the Bible. That's how hungry I was for God. But obviously, no, I didn't do that. I brought my cell phone into the shower, and I think I turned on the audio Bible and listened to it while I was in the shower. That morning on my way to work, I had earphones in my ear listening to sermons. And while at work, working and listening to sermons, I didn't know where this hunger for God came from. It was like this all day, every day. And it went on for weeks and weeks and months. Before I gave my life to Christ, I maybe had 3 Christian books, the Bible being one of them. And within a period of 4 months, I had like 20 plus books. I couldn't stop reading anything about Jesus, anything about church history. I just couldn't stop. And I remember that morning, text on my way to work, listening to sermons. And matter of fact, I texted my cousin and my close friend, letting them know that I said that prayer. I told him that something is happening to me, but I don't know what. And I just left it at that. On my way to work that day, I had an AirPod in my ear listening to sermons. At work, listening to sermons. On the way home, listening to sermons or listening to the Bible. I couldn't stop. There were nights that I would wake up 2-3 o'clock in the morning and wanting to go into my office reading the Bible. It consumed me. I've never, ever, ever had anything consume me like that before. And following that, there were key events that happened to me. I was 38 years old at that time when I gave my life to Christ. And these events that took place afterwards, I have never, ever experienced. And it was because of those events that made me believe, truly believe, how real Jesus is. The first thing that I can remember happening to me was a time where I lost hunger. So with my current employer, at that time, I was probably 3 years in, and my work schedule is from 10 a.m. to 7 p.m. So come around maybe 6 o'clock, I'm ready to go home and eat dinner with my family and just be with my family. And so this particular night, I stopped by a Chinese restaurant. So I get home, I put everything on the table. I take out my cell phone, and as I'm take out my cell phone, I turned it to YouTube, and I turned on to a sermon, and I'm eating at the same time. And I noticed that as I was eating the first chicken wing, my hunger started to go away, which was really weird. I was watching the sermon at the same time and eating, and then I went to pick up the second chicken wing, and I noticed that my hunger was completely gone. And then I sat back in the chair and I was like, this can't be happening to me. What is going on? You know, I remember thinking about that verse in the Bible, and it says, man should not live off of bread alone, but by every word of God. And I picked up the cell phone, went into my office and finished the sermon in my office. And I left the food there. That has never, ever, ever happened to me before. In another instance, this happened at church. This one particular Sunday, I was so excited to go to church, and I didn't know why I was so happy. And this particular day, it was packed. We had people in front of me, behind me, and it was hard to find seating. So in our church service, we start off by just singing songs, praise of worship before the sermon. And my wife was next to me. And so we stood up, and
within 10 or 15 seconds into the song, what I would describe was something inside me coming alive. It was so strong, my legs started shaking, my knees felt like it wanted to buckle. I wanted to fall on the ground. Mm. And, you know, mind you, I don't like attention on myself. And the last thing I wanted to do was fall on the ground because I didn't want people to look at me like, what's wrong with this guy? Is he crazy or something? So I stopped singing and I actually had my eyes closed just praying. I remember saying to myself, God, please no. For 10 or 15 minutes, because that's how long, you know, we sing. That's what I was doing the whole time, was just praying, asking God, no. And then finally the music ended. And I sat down back on the chair and I just remember thanking God, because whatever it was, I'm not sure what it was, but it was so strong that I couldn't stand up. And that has never, ever happened to me before. And that was the only time that that actually happened. So that was one really things that happened to me after I gave my life that I have no explanation for. I just know that I went through it. Another incident happened. So I have 4 dogs, but at that time I have 3 dogs and I walk my dogs daily. And where we live, there's a lot of parks. And this particular park that I took them that day, we've been there hundreds of times, many different trails. This trail that we were on was only about a mile long. So we get to the park, I take my dogs out and we started walking. And I would say I was probably between 30 or 40 yards from my vehicle when I noticed that something was with us. I literally stopped and was like, whoa, something's not right. And I hate to glorify darkness, but I have to tell you, I know what it feels like to be in the presence of evil. But what was with me that day was the complete opposite. And I remember when I felt it, I just felt like it was so holy and so pure. And matter of fact, I remember thinking about, in my mind, I remember thinking, test the spirit. And what I thought about doing was trying to say something ungodly or even think of something ungodly, like a sin. I mean, how easy is it for like anyone to think about lust? But for the life of me, I couldn't, and I didn't understand why. I tried so hard, and that's when I knew, I said, okay, this is not something evil. This is something of God. And this trail that we were on was maybe a mile long. And as we started walking deeper into the woods, the feeling int-

intensified, so much so that I remember not feeling like I was even in my own body. I remember it felt like I was just hovering over myself and watching myself walk. As crazy as that might sound, but that's what I felt. So we're maybe 3/4 of the mile to the car. And I remember asking myself, I can't be the only one feeling this. Like, why are my dogs not reacting? And I think dogs, you know, they have senses. They can hear things, pick up things that humans can't. And so I called one of my dogs, the German Shepherd. I called her over to me and I just started to pet her just to see if she would react differently. But she didn't. Her tail wagging and she was acting normal. And then I was just thinking to myself, wow, wow. And this peace that I felt, I remember it was this random thought. I remember thinking I could die right now and have no care in the world. And there was no fear being in the presence of whatever this thing was. It was just weird. I don't know how to explain it. So we get to the car. I put my dogs into the car. As I started to drive away, it was gone, just like that. I felt it gone. I don't know what it was, but that's what happened. One other thing that I remember happening to me, I've been a registered voter, a Democratic voter, since the time that I was 18 years old until the time I was 38 when I decided to leave. So Sunday sermons was not enough for me. You know, I wanted God every single day, every single day. I started to watch more YouTube sermons. And in one particular sermon I remember watching, the pastor had said something that really offended me. And just to share you a little bit about who I was also beforehand, I was a very proud person. It didn't take much to offend me. What he said was, and I'll quote, he said, "Liberalism is not compatible with Christianity." And I remember saying to myself, oh, no, you didn't. No, you didn't. But I continued to watch his sermon, and I finished it, actually. And that really bothered me, though, what he said. And so that night, I remember praying, asking God to just, I think my prayer went something like this. God, open up my eyes. If there's anything that I'm doing or any belief that I have that is going against, you know, your truth, please tell me. You know, I want to please you for the rest of my life. I want to glorify you. Shortly after that prayer, I began to watch the news more, and which I don't do often, you know, for obvious reasons. Not only just liberal news, but conservative news that I never, ever watched because, you know, I was a Democrat, I was a liberal. But I watched both, and what I was doing was I wanted to see what was each party fighting for and what were they speaking up against. And then I noticed that, you know, I would watch Fox. I would hear some of the reporters mention God, mention Jesus, some of them actually wearing the cross. And I never saw that from the other side. But I took my investigation further because I believe that the values that you have at home, what's most important to you, whether it be God, family, career, what have you, it's going to bleed into your politics. That's what I believe. And so I started to examine or investigate some of these reporters more just to see how they were living when they were not on camera. And what I found shocked me. So I found out that basically the party that I was aligned with for so, so many years was speaking against God's truth, speaking against the church, speaking what was the most important thing to me, which is, you know, God. I can say that was the most humbling moment for me because, like I said, I was a very proudful person. I thought I knew it all, and God opened up my eyes. So that was when I decided to leave the Democratic Party. And no one could have convinced me. And I don't know how God did it, but he did. In my life, I've had two dreams that I know was from God. The first dream that I ever had that I was from God happened in my early 20s. And the last one happened in 2020. So in this particular dream that I had, I was just looking at an individual's arm, and then I look down to his wrist, and I see this red string around his wrist. And I hear this man's voice behind me that said, "Buddhism." Ever

0: many people have not heard my testimony. And so I kept it all to myself. But I would say after about 5 months or so of feeling what I was feeling, I said, I've got to figure it out, because I didn't know what was happening to me. I knew something was happening to me, but I didn't know what. I went, you know, what do people do when they, you know, want to research? They go online. So I went online, and the first thing that I had typed in was, it was random. It's like, what does the Holy Spirit feel like? I remember coming, I landed on this website and people sharing their testimony of what the Holy Spirit felt like. And I remember reading about this young lady who said when she thought she was filled with the Holy Spirit, she fell on the ground, balled up, and was just weeping uncontrollably. And then another individual shared a verse from the Bible that, I'm paraphrasing, said something about, you know, if you believe in me, out of your belly or out of your heart will be rivers of living water. And I remember hearing that term, living water, and it struck me, because throughout this whole time, I'm thinking about words from the dictionary that I can share with people to kind of explain what I'm feeling inside. And the only thing that I could think of was amazing. I feel alive. But even that didn't do justice. The best description was actually in the Bible the whole time. And I didn't even know, because I never read the Bible for all those years calling myself a Christian. I never read the Bible. And here it was, living water.
1: Wow.
0: That's exactly what it felt like, just from head to toe. And I would feel this every single day. And as a matter of fact, I would walk around in my house talking to myself, because I had no one to talk to, and just asking myself, saying to myself, what is this feeling? Why am I going through this? I had no idea. And then I ended up on YouTube, where I saw more testimonies of people. And I've never, ever seen testimonies before. And I must have spent, I think, 3 hours that night watching testimonies after testimony. And then finally, I sat back in my office chair. And then because all my life, ever since I was a little boy, I believed in God. I just didn't know anything about him, who he was. But then after experiencing everything and knowing how real he is, I sat, and not only is he real, but he's living inside of me. I sat back in my chair and I just tears flowing down my eyes, because I can't describe to you the joy that went through me that night. It was just the most amazing feeling ever. So that was one huge thing that happened to me. And then finally, the change of heart that I have for people. You see, I was a lover of money. That's all that I thought about. If I saw someone at the traffic light who was asking for money, yeah, sure, I would give them $5 or something, whatever. But somehow God was able to change my heart from a lover of money to a lover of people. And I don't know how he did it. And how this all started was, I was driving on the highway 301 in Maryland down into La Plata, and my wife was in the car with me. For some reason, I turned and looked to the left, and to the left of me was the woods and a Walmart. And I saw tarps there, I saw tents there, and I knew what was out there. There were homeless people out there. And then in my head, and it was in an audible voice, in my head I hear this voice that said, go and help them. And immediately I told this voice, no, for what? So I kept driving. And then for 2 weeks, every single day, this voice would not leave me alone. I kept hearing this voice, go help them, go help them. And finally, after 2 weeks, I gave in. I jumped in my car that day. It was, I think, a Saturday or Sunday. I jumped into my car. I drove over to the Walmart parking lot. I got out. I walked on this path filled with just trash, and I saw two homeless people. And I went up to them, I introduced myself. I said, are you hungry? I want to buy you some food. I took down their menu, and then I walked to the corner, saw another homeless person, took down his menu. There's about 5 or 6 people that I met that day. So I went to McDonald's, got them some food. I brought it back to them, and I gave it to them. This became like a regular for me, something that I would do routinely. And I don't know why. I would go home, and during the week, I would think about them, think about how they're doing, wondering if they're okay, if they're warm. And I can tell you, I would have not had a care in the world for people like that. Because, mind you, my mindset was that of, you know, homeless people are homeless because, well,

0: They didn't want to work. They were druggies. They were criminals. But I didn't even think about that. All I thought about was just their well-being and how could I help them. I became close to two of them. And I just want to kind of share some of the most memorable moments where clearly God was using me to speak to them. One particular incident happened when I came and I brought him some Five Guys. And I sat down with him. His name was Jerry, by the way. I sat down with him and we just talked about politics and we talked about God, just random things. All the homeless people that I met out there, that none of them were druggies. They became homeless due to things that were out of their control. One of them lost a job and they couldn't find a job. And so I remember sitting there and talking to him. And I looked at the clock and I was like, man, it's almost an hour. And I told him I had to leave. So I get up, I started to walk away. And for some reason, and I don't know why, I turned around and I told this guy that I loved him and that Jesus loved him. And I was like, wait a second. I remember thinking to myself, that did not just come out of my mouth. And I looked at him and this man's face just turned white, literally like he saw a ghost. I walked to the car and then I sat in my car and I just remember thinking to myself, why did I say that? And then I had this thought in my mind that God knew he had to hear that. He needed to hear that because, mind you, no one ever came out there to see them and they were living in those woods for 5 to 8 years. God knew he had to hear that so that, I guess, to give him hope. What a blessing for me to share with everyone, though, that two of the guys that I became really close with are no longer living in the woods after almost 8 years. Wow. The first guy, Jerry, he actually had a medical condition where he went to the emergency room and the doctors had treated him, but they wouldn't allow him back out into the woods because he would have died. So they sent him to rehab and that's where he's at now. I mean, I guess that's a blessing because, you know, it's better than living in the woods. My other friend, my wife and I opened up our doors to him, and now he lives with us, and I consider him family. And so that was the biggest change for me after I gave my life to Christ, the change of heart to love people. And again, I don't know how he did it. Hmm. Yeah. And that's my testimony.
1: Now, Selah, I want to go back a little bit. You know, you mentioned that you grew up with a family that was rooted in Buddhism, essentially. They believed in this. And at some point, you mentioned that one of the things that God began to do was this desire to essentially learn about it so you can expose it, right? Because you saw it in your family. My first question is, how did your parents react when they saw that you are now following Jesus?
0: So my family, just to share with you a little bit about them, they worked a lot. And it was just my siblings and I at home. My mom wasn't really religious. She would go every now and then to the temple. I did see her pray to the Buddha statue that we had at home and give offerings. But for the most part, when I was going to church, the Mormon church, I never had any objection. They just, you know, my parents were not strict. They were the type of parents who just wanted their children to be happy. As a matter of fact, I remember trying to talk to my dad about the Mormon church, about Joseph Smith, but I could tell that he wasn't interested. So I just left it at that. Some of my family members have actually left Buddhism. My mom, my stepmom, my father, my brother, and many more are leaving, mainly because of testimonies that I have shared with them from Cambodia and all the things that are happening there, how God is moving over there. And some of the things that I have learned from Buddhism, going back to the original teachings, what I found, I've shared with them, and it just made them question. Because growing up, my mom, when I asked her about Buddhism, if she can share with me, she really didn't really know what the beliefs were. It's just so much a part of the culture. You just grow into it, and you just believe it. The things that I shared with her, she didn't even know, and other people, too. Yeah.
1: Wow. Selah, who is Jesus to you?
0: You know, I thought I had everything. I thought I had everything, but I had nothing. And I can sit here and tell you I can lose it all. My family, my friends, career, even my own life, but I can't afford to lose Jesus. I live for him because he died for me. That's who he is to me. That's how much he means to me.
1: So look, for anybody who's watching your testimony right now, and maybe is in a place where they themselves are feeling hopeless, or you know, are kind of coming to the end of themselves, or just kind of questioning even Jesus, right? What can you say to that person watching who's dealing with all this doubt?
0: From my own experience, I would say to the people who kind of like going through what I was going through, thinking that having things would bring you peace and joy, I'll tell you right now, it's not. If anything, it's, how would they say, sweet in the moment, but it was never lasting. It was the hardest decision that I'd ever had to make, giving my life to Christ. I counted the cost, but it was the best decision ever. My only regret is that I didn't make it sooner. When you hit that low point in your life where you're sitting there and you're asking yourself like I did, like, what is the meaning? Why am I here? Why am I not happy? Why is there no peace and joy? I just want you to remember the name of Jesus and call out to him, repent and surrender. And I can promise you, he will respond to you.
1: Any last words, Selah, for people who are watching your testimony right now?
0: What I learned throughout all of this was it is impossible to love people the way God wants you to love them and the way they need to be loved. And I say that because, well, Jesus said that there's the two greatest commandments are to love God with all your heart, with all your mind, with all your soul and spirit. And then the second is to love your neighbors as you love yourself. I wasn't able to do the second because I didn't do the first. I didn't love God. I loved money. And I didn't know how much he loved me. But now that I know how much he loves me, I share that love with everyone.

0: Welcome to Christian World News, everyone. I'm Wendy Griffith. As persecution increases around the globe, some Christian leaders see a hopeful sign. Parts of the church are experiencing great revival. Now, they're calling on believers everywhere to prepare for difficult challenges that lie ahead in order to reap a harvest. Chris Mitchell reports from Jerusalem.
1: Heidi Baker lives and ministers in one of the most difficult and dangerous places on earth, Cabo Delgado in Mozambique. The documentary Nefento, filmed by missionaries James and Jessica Brewer, chronicles the horrific persecution of Christians at the hands of the Islamist group Al-Shabaab.
2: There's a major conflict going on where Al-Shabaab's there and they're wanting Sharia law. Mm-hmm. I think it has a lot to do with gas and oil. It's a spiritual conflict as well, but we've never, ever, ever seen anything like it as far as people coming to know Yeshua, coming to know Jesus. They're just running to him. So it's the hardest time we've ever been through and one of the most glorious times at the same time.
3: Given what's going on there and the example of these saints, what is your message to the church?
2: Get ready for shaking. I know people would like to pray against shaking, and there's obviously no one wants persecution, no one wants war, nobody wants terror, nobody wants famines and floods and hurricanes and cyclones. But we read the end of the book, like things are happening now, and they're going to increase.
1: Yet in the midst of shaking, Cindy Jacobs, who travels the world ministering, sees revival increasing as well.
4: God is awakening, and he's bringing revival. We are in revival many places. We might not recognize it, but I mean, literally, millions are getting saved right. Millions in Iran. There's a huge move of God in Iran right now. I mean, we're talking to people, boots on the ground. It's a very exciting time to live. So keep your eye on the prize, not the problem.
1: Some believe that's exactly what Andrew Brunson did while suffering for 2 years in a Turkish prison on false charges from 2016 to 2018. His book, God's Hostage, A True Story of Persecution, Imprisonment, and Perseverance, chronicles that ordeal. Now Brunson has a message for the church.
5: This is an assignment I feel from God right now, is to help people to prepare to stand in what I think is coming. And it is, and not only in the United States. It is going to come to the United States, which is unusual, unexpected. We haven't had it there before. That means that many of us are not prepared for it. It's not part of our worldview. But we're just going into a period of greater darkness and trouble in the world in general, and we need to prepare our hearts so that when the shaking is happening, that we stand.
1: He believes the best way to prepare is to draw close to God.
5: Well, I think the message for the church, especially right now, is know your God. Drawing close to him and knowing him is what best prepared me for the difficulties that I faced in prison. How do we best prepare for hardship? If we know our God, well, the Bible says in Daniel 11:32, the people who know their God shall stand and accomplish exploits. So sometimes we're really focused on the exploits, accomplishing things, but the priority right now should be know your God so that as that wave of persecution, wave of pressure comes, we remain standing.
1: With war between Ukraine and Russia, a potential conflict between China and Taiwan, economic hardships and pandemics, many people feel this is an unusual time.
4: The scripture the Lord gave me, it says, yet once again, I will shake the nations. And so we're at that point where God is shaking the nations. He's shaking it so that people get saved. So we'll let go of a lot of things we need to let go of. And so that we will move into a place of destiny.
3: If the Lord is shaking the nations right now, how should we as believers be preparing or responding to that?
4: Number one, don't be afraid. You know, all of us have measures of fear inside of us we're really maybe not aware of. And so, you know, do we trust God for provision? Do we trust God if there was a war? So whatever happens, the Holy Spirit is trying to get us ready. And then in the natural, get out of debt. You know, don't pile up debt.
1: Jacobs also feels God will prepare places of refuge for his people, like he did for the Israelites in the land of Goshen.
4: In the Old Testament, Joseph prepared for his family in Egypt. Well, God is preparing Goshens for us, places where we'll feel safe, where we'll have provision, where we'll have what we need. And we can trust God's a good father.
1: Baker says the Word of God is key, both now and in the days to come.
2: We read this book, but we have to understand, we have to read the end of it. Like, we have to have faith in the midst of it. And I want to call people to hold on to the Word. Like, study the Word. This is our map here. This is our GPS. And Holy Spirit's going to guide and direct us. This is like, it is written. It is written.
1: Chris Mitchell, CBN News, Jerusalem.
0: Great story. Thanks, Chris. Well, speaking of shaking and revival, a sweeping revival is taking place in a small community in southeastern Kentucky. For more than 70 nights, some 300 people turning out at North Main Community Church every night in Barboursville. Pastor Scott Phipps told CBN News, God is moving in a mighty way as people are delivered, healed, and set free from addiction, including a strong move of the Spirit among young people. Phipps, who's a former addict who confesses he once dealt drugs, says the small town revival is 29 years in the making. Wow. Well, now to a story of a grandmother who's taking on City Hall. Last year, police in Bullhead City, Arizona, arrested 78-year-old Norma Thornton for feeding the homeless in a local park. SCBN's Billy Hollowell reports the challenge hasn't dampened Norma's passion for serving the poor.
6: I don't care what they say. They are wrong and I'm right.
7: Norma Thornton isn't backing down. Bullhead City Police arrested the 78-year-old Arizona grandma for feeding the homeless in a public park, a violation of a city ordinance.
6: As the day was just finishing up and everybody was pretty well gone, last gentleman came up, I dished up his food, and just as he was walking away, a couple of police officers, drove up and asked what I was doing.
7: Then officers informed Thornton of her arrest.
8: Technically, I'm supposed to be handcuffing you and everything too, but I'm not going to do that because I don't think you're a hardened criminal. I don't think you're out to hurt me.
9: I'm not out to hurt anybody.
7: Although the misdemeanor was later dropped, Thornton was reportedly told she would face jail time if found guilty of any future feedings in the park.
6: The number one motivation is my Savior, Jesus Christ, and His Father. We are told repeatedly, the first and most foremost commandment is love. Love thy neighbor. Love your fellow man. He tells several times, what you do to the least of my people, you so do to me.
7: Diana Simpson, Thornton's attorney, says she initially found Thornton's plight hard to believe.
10: It's such a wild story. You think at first that, like, this can't be real. It can't be the case that a city is arresting someone for helping those in need. And then you find out that it is the case, unfortunately, that that's exactly what's going on. And that violates the Constitution.
7: Simpson said her client is suing to stop the ordinance and win back the right to feed the homeless again in the park.
10: We want to get Norma back to where she was before all of this started. Serving folks in the park is really the best place that she's found.
7: Thornton, now feeding the poor a few blocks away in a private lot, leaves us all with a deeply convicting message.
6: There is no reason under this earth that any human being should be hungry in this country that we live in. Actually, anywhere in the world, there's no reason for that. Our world is so full of food and luxuries. Why should anyone be hungry? I can't understand.
7: City officials say the ordinance is to ensure the cleanliness in the park and safety for those being fed. As the battle continues, one thing is clear. Thornton isn't giving up anytime soon. This is Billy Hollowell for CBN News.

I get a lot of material. I read the Bible a lot, and I was reading. You know, somebody got to back me up on this, so you're going to think I made it up for the sake of the joke. How many people know Jesus had a little brother? Right, anybody know his name? What's his name? James. I was reading that. I was like, wow. How much pressure was that? Jesus, your big brother? How many times do you have to hear, why come you can't be more like Jesus, James? Because you know, everybody probably thought that James could do the same thing Jesus could do. But he couldn't. He was just James. He wasn't James Christ. Remember the wedding banquet? Right? Jesus turned water into wine. Right? It was delicious. Everybody was amazed by it. Right, but this is a little side note. What you might not know is what they use, right? Where they got the water from was these things called water pots. And the water pots, they would set them at the door and people would dip their hands in them before they went inside. Now, they were out of wine, which means the place was full, which means the water was dirty. So he took some dirty water, made it clean and acceptable, and it was the best at the banquet, which is exactly what he does for us. But I'm thinking about James. What about the next banquet? Jesus probably wasn't there, right? They started running out of wine. I bet everybody looked at James. Hey, man, your brother was here last time we ran out of wine. Huh? You just going to stand there with your sandals on? You're not going to make no wine? You just... And you know how little brothers are. I'm sure everywhere Jesus went, James followed him. That's what little brothers do. If Jesus went there, so did James. I bet one time James almost drowned.

move of the Holy Spirit, Jesus will always be the center. Healing cannot become the message. Deliverance cannot become the message. Prosperity cannot become the message. The message must remain centered and focused upon Jesus the Christ. He is the foundation. He is the absolute truth. He is the measure against which we put all things. By Him we understand and navigate the realm of the Spirit. It's by His person that we are grounded in truth while pursuing supernatural moves of the Holy Spirit. The moment you shift your focus from Jesus, who He is, the moment you shift your focus from Jesus, who He is, to what He does, you're in danger.

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2: I came across an online article with the title, 10 Tips for Life's Greatest Challenge. And those kind of things always intrigue me, and so I thought, okay, what does this person think is the greatest challenge that we face in this life? Now, you may have a different opinion than what this man said, but I think you would agree it has to be right up there at the top. Do you know what he said life's greatest challenge is? He said it in three words. Love your enemy. Can you imagine telling a family who lost a loved one in 9/11 to love Osama bin Laden? Can you imagine telling the parent who lost a first grade child in a school shooting to love the murderer? Can you imagine telling a woman who's been sexually abused and assaulted to love the abuser? Can you imagine telling a now single mother of four young children to love her ex-husband who just walked out on her and left her for a younger woman with no source of income? Let's be honest. That's tough. That's just Marine level hard. That's Navy SEAL stuff. And it is different, which is why we're in a series on the Sermon on the Mount we're calling Get Used to Different. I was talking to a pastor buddy of mine. He called me from Florida this morning. We were talking, and he asked me what I was preaching, and I was telling him about this series. And I said, man, I'm going to tell you something. I said, the more I get into this and the deeper I get into it, I said, the more I realize it's impossible to live the Christian life without Jesus. You cannot do it. And what we're going to hear today from the mouth of Jesus doesn't get much more different at all. And let me tell you why. Jesus says, love your enemy. That's one thing to love a friend. It's one thing to love a best friend. It's one thing to love a relative. It's an altogether different thing to love your enemy, because I'm going to tell you something that's true about every one of us in this room. It's not easy to love the unlovable. It's just not. There was a man in a neighborhood, and he was always bragging about how much he loved all the kids in the neighborhood. Well, one day he was pouring a new driveway of cement, and while it was finished drying, he thought he'd go out and run some errands. So while he was gone, some of these little kids that he said he loved through so much came running through his yard. They ran right through that freshly poured driveway. Some of them even stopped and wrote their initials and their names in it. Well, the time he got back, the cement had hardened with all those footprints, all those initials, all those names. He realized he was going to have to break the whole thing up and do the whole thing all over again. Well, this man went ballistic. He was screaming. He was walking back and forth. He was yelling at the top of his lungs. I mean, he was about to pull his hair out. Well, you could hear him all over the neighborhood. So one of his neighbors rushed over and he said, man, what happened? And he told him, he said, wait a minute. I thought you said you love all these children. He said, now, well, I love them in the abstract. I don't love them in the concrete. Now, it's hard to love the unlovable. And you know what would be easy? It would really be easy if Jesus had said, hey, just love the people you want to love. Just love the people you choose to love. Just love the people that love you back. I mean, that would be great, but that's not the world we live in. And so Jesus is about to tell us something about love that you don't hear in Hollywood. You won't read in most romantic novels. You won't hear it from most psychologists. Jesus says, real love is perfect love. And let me tell you how I know that. The Bible says God is love. Well, if God is love and God lives in you, then your love ought to be perfect. Real love will be. So let me tell you what we're going to learn today, and it's not an easy lesson. It's not easy for me. It won't be easy for you. Those of you watching online on TV right now, it will not be easy. But here's the lesson. Perfect love loves everyone perfectly, even the most imperfectly unlovable. Perfect love loves everyone perfectly, even the most perfectly unlovable. So, if you're going to love others the way God loves others, oh, by the way, if you're going to love others the way God loves you, you're going to have to take some radical steps. Here they are. The first thing you're going to have to do, if you're going to love the way Jesus loves, you're going to have to embrace your foes. You got to embrace your foes. Now, Jesus begins, we're in Matthew chapter 5. Jesus begins with those familiar words he's been saying over and over and over. It was what was commonly taught that day, Matthew 5:43. He says, you have heard that it was said, we keep hearing him say this over and over and over, love your neighbor and hate your enemy. Now, the first half of that statement is actually found in the Old Testament. In Leviticus 19, we read these words. Do not seek revenge or bear a grudge against anyone among your people, but love your neighbor as yourself. I am the Lord. You say, well, what's the problem? Well, once again, the Pharisees had come through like champions. I would really say losers, because they had distorted what God had said about who we ought to love and how we ought to love them. Here's what the Pharisees were teaching. They interpreted that verse to mean, okay, I know we've got to love our neighbor. Say, everybody got to love your neighbor, but if you have to love your neighbor, that means you also get to hate your enemy. That's what they were teaching. If someone is your neighbor, you love them. If there is your enemy, you hate them. Well, the first problem with that interpretation is hating your enemy is never even found in the Bible. You will find that said one time. But the second problem was, the problem with what they said was they totally misunderstood what the word neighbor meant. Because when they said love your neighbor, here's what they meant. Your neighbor is someone that you like. Your neighbor is someone that lives close to you. Your neighbor is someone that does you good. Your neighbor is someone that's on your side. So they were talking about a friend or a relative or someone you like that live right next door to you. And of course, it included every Jew. So the first question we have to ask when the Bible says love your neighbor, there's a question, first of all, we've got to answer. Well, who's my neighbor? Well, guess what? Good luck, good news. Jesus actually answered that question. If you remember, there was a lawyer that came to Jesus and he asked this very question. Listen to what he said. But he wanted to justify himself. He wanted to justify himself, asked Jesus, and who is my neighbor? He thought he had Jesus. He thought he had pinned Jesus against the wall. Okay, bud, you say love your neighbor. Who's your neighbor? Well, you may know the story. Jesus, let me tell you a story. It's the story of the good what? The good Samaritan. He says, let me tell you about Samaritans were to the Jews then what a Nazi soldier would be to a Jew in 1945. Get that in your mind. Jesus said there was a Samaritan and he's walking down the road to Jericho and he got mugged and he got beaten and he got robbed and he got left for dead. And he said this priest came by. He walked on the other side of the road, and this Levite came by, and he walked on the other side of the road. But then Jesus said, this Samaritan came by. This Jewish man who had been beaten, was a Jewish man that was beaten. He takes this man to a place of rest, tells the man, I'm going to pay for this man. Don't charge him anything. Here's some money to pay up front. If he still owes, I'll pay you when I get back. And everybody's breath was taken away. Because what was the moral of that story? It was very simple. Jesus was saying, everybody is our neighbor. Say that out loud. Everybody's our neighbor. Everybody's our neighbor. Everybody is. See, you can choose the neighborhood that you live in. And you can sometimes choose who you decide you want to live next to. But at the end of the day, I got news for you. You don't really get to choose your neighbor. As a matter of fact, you don't have to choose your neighbor. God has already chosen your neighbor for you because everybody is your neighbor, not just your family, not just your friends, not just your best buddy. Yes, even your foes, even your enemies, they are considered to be a neighbor. Now, the mistake was, they just assumed, well, since we're only commanded to love our neighbor, we don't have to love our enemies. And if we don't have to love our enemies, the only alternative is to hate our enemies. So let me just make this real simple. What the Pharisees were teaching is what we used to teach kids, and that is, it's okay to be bigoted. It's okay to be prejudiced. If you're not Jewish, if you don't speak the same language, if you don't have the same color of skin, if you don't use the same type of accent, you may be an enemy, but you are not a neighbor. And then Jesus comes along and says, no, even if someone is your enemy, or you think they're your enemy, you are to love them as a neighbor. Now, that's hard enough. That's enough right there to just make you want to gag. But then Jesus says, oh, by the way, while I'm in the neighborhood, let me tell you how to love your enemy. So he says this, but I tell you, remember what I told you? You better buckle up when you hear him say that. But I tell you, you know, I was telling this pastor friend of mine today, I said, I can imagine every time Jesus said, you have heard it said, every Pharisee was going, here we go again. And then when Jesus said, but I tell you, everybody buckled their seatbelt. But I tell you, love your enemies. Now watch this. And pray for those who persecute you. You mean I don't just tolerate them? Nope. I don't just ignore them? Nope. I don't just leave them alone? Nope. I don't just do them no harm? Nope. Jesus says, nope. I want you to be proactive. I want you to pray for those who persecute you. When they curse you, you bless them. When they hate you, you do good to them. When they go low, you go high. Now, let me just stop and help you out on something. Clarify something. And this gives me comfort, to be honest with you. There's a big difference between liking people and loving people. Now, I don't know about you, that comforts me. Because Jesus never commanded that we like our enemies. He did say we love them. That's a big difference. See, liking somebody, that's an emotional response, right? Some people you like, some people you don't. Listen, Will Rogers, you know, the famous comedian, famously said, I never met a man I didn't like. He probably only met two. Because I met people I don't like. Listen, I don't care how nice you are. I promise you, everybody in this room, you know somebody you don't like. I know people I don't like, okay? You're a Florida Gator? It's hard. It's just hard. That's a joke, but it's serious. Now, we all have people we don't like. That's an emotional response. And if you like someone, you can let them know it. And guess what? If you don't like someone, you just don't let them know it. You just don't say anything. You can fake it. But Jesus says, love is not like. Like is an emotion. Love is an action. You can't fake love. I may not like everybody. I'm commanded to love everybody, whether I like them or not. That's what perfect love does. So if you're going to love perfectly the way God loves you and the way God loves others, first thing we've got to do, and it is so hard, you've got to embrace your foes. You've got to love them if they hate you. You've got to pray them when they don't want good to happen to you. You've got to go before the Lord. You're to bless them when they curse you. You have got to embrace your foes. Not easy. But Jesus said, here's the good news. When you embrace your foes, you will emulate your Father. You'll be just like your Father. Jesus said, here's the motivation to do what I'm asking you to do. Here's what he said. He said that you may, that is, if you love your enemies, that you may be children of your Father in heaven. He causes his sun to rise on the evil and the good. He sends rain on the righteous and the unrighteous. Now, Jesus makes a very simple statement. Do you really want to be like God? Do you really want to be God-like? Do you really want to be godly? Oh, yes, I do. He said, okay, if you're going to be like your Father, you're going to love your enemies. Because when you love your enemies, you're acting just like your Heavenly Father. Now, get this straight. Jesus is not saying that what gets you into the family of God or what gets you, helps you become a child of God is loving people. Because frankly, in that day, when people would speak about other people, they'd rarely use adjectives like we use today. For example, instead of saying about someone, he's a peaceful man, the Jews would say, He's a man of peace. Instead of saying, well, she's a kind woman, they would say, she is a woman of kindness. So when Jesus was saying, hey, if you will love your enemies, you will be children of your Father. Here's what we say. He was saying, when you love those who hate you and you bless those who curse you, you pray for those who persecute you, you are a child of the Father. You are Father-like, like Father-like child. You're emulating your Father. So get this straight. You are not like God. You're not like your Father in heaven because you love other people. You love other people because you're like your Father in heaven. And oh, by the way, Jesus said, you do know that God loves everybody every day. And they didn't believe that. Jesus said, no, he does. Oh, yeah, he does. The sun shines on Russia and China just like it shines on America. It rains in North Korea just like it rains in America. God gives air to the Muslim just like he does to the Christian. God sent Jesus to die for the terrorists just like he sent Jesus to die for the diplomat. You know, we have this saying that we love to say all the time, you know, God is good all the time. You hear that? God is good all the time. That's true, but it's better than that. God is good all the time to all people everywhere. God is good all the time to all people everywhere. God loves those, guess what? God loves those who don't love him. God loves those who don't believe in him. God loves those who don't want him. God loves those who live every moment of their life against him. That's why Jesus goes on to say this, and this is so, I mean, this is stinging what he says. He says, look, if you love those who love you, what reward will you get? Anybody can do that. Anybody can love somebody that loves them back. And you're with me and I'm with you. They're the easiest people to love. They really are. He says, look, what reward does that get you? Are not even the tax collectors doing that? And if you greet only your own people, what are you doing more than others? Do not even pagans do that? Now you're talking about insulting these religious leaders, these Pharisees. Because they didn't despise anybody any more than they did tax collectors or pagans. And Jesus said, look, if you just love people that are lovable and people who love you back, well, you know what? You're no better than the tax collector. You're no better than the pagan. You're no better than the atheist. You're no better than the unbeliever. And listen, here's what God's all about. Just as the Father wants to turn sinners into saints, he wants us to turn our enemies into friends. And there's only one way you can do that. Only one. You love them. That's the way you do it. I want to tell you a story. And it's a story, I came across it about a month ago, and I had to read it twice because the first time I read it, I said, I don't believe that. Elizabeth Morris was a woman from a small Kentucky town. 2 days before Christmas, a few years ago, she was waiting for her son Ted to come home from his job at a shopping mall. He had just completed his first semester at college. He had come home to make some money to buy Christmas gifts. Well, at 10:40 p.m. that night, she got the telephone call that no parent wants to get. She was told her son had been in an automobile accident. She had to rush to the hospital. As it turned out, another young man who had been driving drunk, in fact, his blood alcohol level was 3 times the legal limit, had crossed the center line and hit Ted's car head on, and Ted Morris was dead. She and her husband, Frank, devastated because Ted was their only child. All the hopes, all the dreams, all the things they'd envisioned for him to get married, give them grandchildren, help them in their old age, all gone. He was a son that never gave them any trouble. He was a straight-A student. He loved the Lord. He was a wonderful young man. He had a bright future. The 24-year-old man that hit him and killed him showed absolutely zero remorse. And the coup de grace was when the judge only gave him probation. Her anger went to DEFCON 4. Rage and anger and bitterness consumed her like an alcoholic's thirst for liquor. She would sit in a chair and she would fantasize how she could kill Tommy Pagaj. That was his name. The man who killed her son. She would think about how maybe I could find him on a highway and I'll run into him and I'll pin him against a tree and I'll watch him writhe in agony before me and suffer a slow death. She could begin to think about other ways. How can I kill this kid and get away with it and nobody ever find out about it? She actually started spending time following him. He didn't even know it. She was trying to catch him in some kind of a violation so that he would violate his probation. She could send him back to prison. She'd go to bed thinking about him, get up thinking about him. She'd eat dinner thinking about him. She was so full of rage, so full of anger. And one day, the Spirit of God broke through her heart and made her realize that her Heavenly Father had also lost his only son. And not only had her Heavenly Father lost his only son, but it was her sin that killed his only son. And yet that God forgave her. And that's when she knew that she had to do something that she could only do by the power of God. So she and her husband reached out to Tommy Pagaj, to his shock and to his amazement. And they began to build a relationship with Tommy Pagaj. They began to love him and show him the love of Christ. They began to share the gospel. And one day he got on his knees with them and he surrendered his life to Christ, turned his life completely around, got on his knees and begged them for forgiveness. Now that in and of itself is an unbelievable story, but the story doesn't end there. Her husband was a part-time pastor. So the next Sunday, he baptized Tommy. And a year later, he performed Tommy's wedding. And he now attends that church every Sunday listening to the father of the son he killed preach the gospel. I just want to ask you a question. How do you explain that? I'm a dad. How did she do that? I'll tell you, only by the power of Jesus can you do that. Can I get an amen to that? Only by the Holy Spirit of God can you do that. Only when you finally realize, nobody can ever do to you anything worse than you did to Jesus. Only when you understand that can you see what Jesus said and understand like Father, like Son. Perfect love loves other people the way God loves them. Perfect love sees everybody as our neighbor. Perfect love loves everyone perfectly, even when they are imperfectly unlovable. So, if you're going to exercise perfect love, you got to embrace your foes. When you embrace your foes, you emulate your Father just like Him, like Father, like Child. And when you emulate your father and you embrace your foes, here's the benefit for you. You elevate your faith. Now, I want you to watch this. This is so good. Jesus has taken the letter of the law and he's raised it to the spirit of the law. And what he's showing us is, look, God's law is not just a matter of making sure that you do what's right on the outside. Dot the I, cross the T, go to church on Sunday, read your Bible, check off the list. He said it's more than what you do on the outside. He said the spirit of the law is make sure you're right on the inside. And so as we get to the end of chapter 5, Jesus makes one of the most breathtaking statements. I remember reading this when I was about 11 years old. And I remember the first time I really read it, it took my breath away. I thought, that is impossible. So listen to what he said. He said, be perfect, therefore. In light of everything I just told you, be perfect as your Heavenly Father is perfect. Now I want to stop and ask you a question. What does that mean? I mean, we know two things are true, right? I mean, two things are absolutely true. Number one, none of us are perfect. None of us. I've told people who've been critical of churches at times and critical of a church I've pastored at times, I've told them, I said, you know what your problem is? You're looking for the perfect church. I remember one couple one time, I was pastoring at First Neville. Jerry, First Neville. I remember a couple came and they came for a while, but they just certain things they didn't like. And I was talking to them. And I said, you know what your problem is? They said, well, I said, you're looking for a perfect church. They said, yeah, we probably are. I said, okay, would you do me a favor? I said, yeah. I said, if you ever find it, don't join it, because if you join it, you'll ruin it. People looking for the perfect church. Well, none of us are perfect. That's fact number one. Fact number two we know is that none of us can be perfect in this life. None of us are perfect. None of us can be perfect in this life. Well, I got news for you. Statement number one is true. None of us are perfect. Statement number two is only partly true. So I want you to hear what I'm about to tell you. This will radically change the way you think. We cannot be perfect all the time. But there are times we can be perfect. So let me put it to you this way. None of us can perfectly obey God all the time. But there are times we can perfectly obey God. None of us can perfectly obey God all the time. But there are times we can perfectly obey God. So, when you truly love your enemy, when you love those who hate you, when you do good to those who spite you, when you pray for those who persecute you, in the eyes of your heavenly Father, you know what he says? You are perfect. So no, we're not perfect. And no, we will not always be perfectly perfect in this life. But I'll tell you one of the ways you know you have a real heart for God. You want to be perfect. Can I ask you a question? Just be honest. Don't raise your hand. Just tell the truth. Do you want to be perfect? I do. I don't want to wait to get there. I want to be perfect. Now, I know it's a goal that I'll never really completely reach, but can I be honest? Every day I get up with a desire. Lord, today, can I just go one day without sinning? I usually don't make it. But can I just go one day without sinning? I desire to be perfect, which is why Jesus said, be perfect, therefore, as your heavenly Father is perfect. I talked about Dr. King last week, and I got to talk about him one more time. Now, to be clear, Dr. King had his faults. Dr. King had his failures. Dr. King had his moral issues. We get all that. I know that. We all do. But I'll tell you something about Dr. King. God gave that man a lot of opportunities to practice this principle of loving your enemy. Probably as much as any man I've ever read about in my lifetime. So Dr. King is sitting in jail in Montgomery, Alabama. He'd been beaten. He'd been arrested. And all he was doing was boycotting a busing company because they segregated seats on the bus. He wasn't breaking a law. He was peacefully demonstrating, peacefully protesting. But they beat him and threw him in jail. So while he's in jail, he wrote a sermon and he titled it, Loving Your Enemies. And what he says is so profound, I want you to listen to what he said. He said, to our most bitter opponents, we say, do to us what you will, and we shall continue to love you. We cannot in all good conscience obey your unjust laws, because non-cooperation with evil is as much a moral obligation as it is cooperation with good. Throw us in jail, and we shall still love you. Bomb our homes and threaten our children, and we shall still love you. Send your hooded perpetrators of violence into our community at the midnight hour and beat us and leave us half dead, and we shall still love you. But be assured that we will wear you down by our capacity to suffer. For one day, we shall win freedom, but not only for ourselves. We shall so appeal to your heart and conscience that we shall win you in the process, and our victory will be a double victory. Yeah. I'm your pastor, and I'm going to tell you, I don't know that that's what I would have written in jail. I'd been writing something. I'm not sure it would have been that. And say whatever you will. That's the spirit of Jesus. That's what it's like to be like your Heavenly Father. So I have some, call it bad news, I just call it reality. I don't care how nice you are. I don't care how sweet you are. I don't care how mild-mannered you are. I don't care how good you are. If you truly live for Jesus the way you ought to live for Jesus, you are going to make enemies. The worst thing I've ever heard said about anybody, and I've done funerals and I've heard this said about people, he didn't have an enemy in the world. What a sad thing to say. What a bad thing to say. If Jesus didn't get out of this world without enemies and he lived a perfect life, why should you think you will? Why should I think I will? There are people in this room, I've been your pastor for 39 years this year. 39 years I've been your pastor. You can give testimony. I made some enemies. I have made some enemies. I've got my anonymous mail. I've left people in, I've had people leave the church because they didn't like the way I preached. I've got some, I've kept some of these letters, not the anonymous ones, they're not worth it, but the ones that at least signed it, I'm telling you, I've got some letters that would curl your hair. And I don't say that to brag. I don't mean it that way at all. But if you're looking for an easy, no briars, all roses, all smooth, no bumps, all friends, no enemies, if that's the way you're looking to serve Jesus, check out. It doesn't work that way. Not in this world, not in this culture, not in this atmosphere, not in this environment. Because when you stand up like me and you say, as I said this week in a tweet, I would no more vote for a pro-abortion candidate than I would vote for a pro-slavery candidate in 1865. You think I got some heat? You think I got some vile comments? You think I had some people block me? Absolutely. And I'm not saying this to brag, and I'm not trying to be a martyr. But I'm telling you, the more I read my Bible, the more I read this New Testament, and the more I read about how Jesus wound up not in a fancy hotel, not with a gold watch, but on a cross, the more I realize, buddy, if I'm going to stand for Jesus, and I'm going to preach the truth, and I'm going to tell what I believe God says is right, I'm going to make enemies. So are you. So the bad news is, if you live long enough, you stand for Jesus, you're going to make enemies. It may be the boss at work who mistreats you. It may be somebody who spreads vicious lies about you. It may be a family member who abused you. It may be somebody who just simply opposes you because you follow Jesus. And what I've learned is, I can't control who my enemies are. I cannot control how they treat me. But I'll tell you what I have learned. By the power of the one who died for me, and who, by the way, died for my enemy, by the grace and the power of the Spirit of God that lives in me, and the power of the one who came back from the grave and wants me to forgive my enemies even as he forgave ours, I can always respond with perfect love, because that's what a child of the Father does. And I want to tell you something. What a difference. Can you imagine the difference it would be in Washington, D.C., if everybody just decided two things? Number one, we may disagree to the hilt. You're not my enemy. You're my neighbor. And number two, I'm going to love you just as much as I love myself. What a change. What a difference. That's why I'm so in love with the Bible, so in love with Jesus. Because let me tell you something. I'm going to say this and we're going to pray. What I told you today, this stuff works. Some of you know this quick story, and I can't even go into the details. Teresa and I saw one of the greatest miracles we've seen ever in the last year of our life. We turned two bitter enemies. Bitter. who when we drove down the street wouldn't even look at us. We turned two bitter enemies into friends because we decided we were going to do what Jesus told us to do. Just love them. Just pray for them. Just bless them. So who's your enemy today? Who's that person you go to bed thinking that, you know, if they fell off a cliff, wouldn't bother you a bit? That husband that walked out on you. That boss that's trying to do everything he can to get you to leave the company. That uncle that sexually abused you. You can't control what they do to you. You can control how you respond to them. It's different, but it works. Heavenly Father, the Bible says that one time I was your enemy. When I was in sin, I was your foe. But you embraced me. You sent Jesus to die for me. I thank you for it. With your heads bowed, with your eyes closed, if you're here today and you've never trusted Jesus Christ as your Lord and Savior, can I just be honest with you? Until you do that, you're an enemy of God. That's what the Bible says. You're enemies with God. But good news, He loves you. He's praying for you. He died for you. He wants you to be a part of His family. He wants to turn you, listen to this, not just from a friend, an enemy into a friend. He wants to turn you from being an enemy to being one of His children. But you got to pray to give, you got to give your heart to Christ to do that. You've got to admit you need a Savior. If you're watching right now online or you're in this room and you've never given your life to Jesus Christ, you have never trusted the Lord, why don't you do it right now? Why don't you say something like this? Lord Jesus, thank you for loving me even when I was your enemy. Thank you for dying for me even when I was your foe. And I thank you right now that you're turning me into one of your children because I'm giving you my life today. I confess you as my Lord. I believe in my heart that God raised you from the dead. I trust you right now to save me. Thank you for giving me eternal life. Thank you for forgiving me of all of my sins. And now, Lord Jesus, I forgive everyone who has ever done me harm, who's ever done me wrong. I have no enemies. I only have neighbors.

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If I were the devil, I would assemble all my minions and my demons in my strategy room, and I'd give them your phone number, your picture, your email address, and I would review with them your weaknesses one by one. I would tell my staff about your bouts with doubt, how I all but had you convinced that the Bible was a joke. So, if I were the devil, I think I would try to take your joy. I'd try to load you with so much anxiety and fear and dread and trepidation that you couldn't sleep at night. The devil knows he can't touch your salvation because you're a child of God bought with the blood of Christ. And no one can snatch you from your Father's hands. He can't take your salvation, but boy, he can take the spring from your step and the sleep from your night and the love from your relationships, sleep from your night and the love from your relationships. So if I were the devil,

0: to cover you. I would leave you just in the shadow of a doubt. And if that didn't work, I would try what seems to be his most popular tool of the day, and that's distraction. I would post my minions on every corner, every stairwell, every office, and they would load on you things to do, people to see, tasks to complete, sales to make, assignments to complete, one thing after another. Do this, do that, do this, do that, until if at all, if you even came home, you'd come home exhausted. Distraction, busyness, clutter, hurry, catch another flight, write another report, hurry, hurry, hurry, hurry. Or distraction in the form of what you read and see. Staring at a phone or a computer for hours and hours. Leading life through a screen. Counting likes. Counting friends. How many hearts did I get? Measuring self-worth according to the number of people who looked at your Instagram. Suck you in. I would keep you so busy you'd never have time to read God's word.
1: I am convinced that Satan's intervention plan today is to keep God's people so busy with the things of this world that they have no time to devote to their spiritual lives. Sometimes being busy, B-U-S-Y, just means being under Satan's yoke. If Satan can encourage us to get our lives so full of other things that we have no time for God, he has begun his work in us, and the ultimate end of it will not be something that is pretty.
2: The devil is a liar, the father of lies. He has carefully studied each one of us for a very long time. But I guess my point is, and my question to you is, how long have you studied him? The devil begins early in our life by bombarding our minds with cleverly devised patterns of little nagging thoughts. Doubt. Fear. He moves slowly and cautiously. After all, well-laid plans take time. So we're in a war. Our enemy is Satan, not people. We war not against flesh and blood, but against principalities and powers and wickedness in high places. And he'll try to do everything he can to distract you. He takes his time to work out his plan.
1: If we do not know our enemy, we do not have much of a chance to be victorious over our enemy. Now, the Bible tells us a great deal about the enemy of our souls. The Bible tells us in Ephesians 6:12, for instance, that we do not wrestle against flesh and blood, but against principalities and powers, and against the rulers of the darkness of this age, and against spiritual hosts of wickedness in the heavenly places. John Phillips tells us we should remember when we read that our enemies are not people. We must see beyond people. Satan may use people to persecute us. They may use people to lie to us or cheat us or hurt us or even kill us. But our real enemy lurks in the shadows of the unseen world, moving people like pawns on the chessboard. And as long as we see people as enemies and wrestle against them, we are spending our time in vain. We get focused on the people and we lose sight of where the battle is really being fought. And if we continue to do that, we will continue to lose. We will continue to go backward in our Christian experience.
0: The devil is a divider. He came to split. He likes to split marriages. He likes to split friendships. He likes to interrupt community. Any place you sense gossip or tension or separation or hostility or unforgiveness, it smells like the devil. That's the scent of the devil. What he did in the Garden of Eden, separating Adam and Eve from God, is what he wants to do with every person. Separate us from God and separate us from each other. He's the opposite of Christ, who said, love the Lord your God and love your neighbor. The devil wants us to avoid or not worship God or even hate God or doubt God and avoid and hate our neighbor. He dwells in the world of isolation. Loneliness is his payday. If you're lonely and separated, then he's smiling and rubbing his hands with glee.
1: Now let me tell you some things that I've learned about Satan. First of all, he is the great deceiver. He's the great deceiver. Revelation 12:9 refers to him as the one who deceives the whole world, which he does by counterfeiting and camouflaging. He tries to imitate the work of God, and he does it very effectively. He's the great deceiver. He is also the great divider. Did you know that Satan's purpose is to divide and conquer? Satan has always been a divider. When he was cast out of heaven, he divided the angels and he took a third of them with him. He instigated division in the first family, pitting Cain against Abel. Wherever you see Satan at work, there's always division. And he loves to divide the people of God. If we could only understand that, we would step back from our petty differences and realize that we're just playing into the hand of our enemy, whose purpose is to divide. He does not know the meaning of unity. He has no concept of unity. His whole strategy is the strategy of division. He's the great deceiver, and he's the great divider, and thirdly, he's the great destroyer. When God allowed Satan access to the life of Job, what did he do? What did Satan do when he was given free rein on Job's family? He destroyed everything. He destroyed his servants, his cattle, his children, his family. Satan is the destroyer. Listen to me, ladies and gentlemen. Satan has one plan for your life and mine. He wants to destroy us. He wants to destroy our influence for God. We ought to pray against him every day. We ought to pray that Satan would have no place in our lives, because he comes to deceive, he comes to divide, and he comes to destroy.
3: You have an enemy with one sole purpose: to deceive you, ultimately to destroy you. Satan is a very real person. He's a liar, he's a deceiver, and many, many, many people are very deceived, and their deception is very evident when they say, I don't believe in such a person as the devil. And one of the first things he does is to point out something in your life that you don't have. He does not remind you of how much you do have, how blessed you are, how healthy you are, what you drive, where you live, what you wear. He points out the one thing you don't have. What about, suppose you had that? He's a liar. He's a deceiver. And he uses the same tactics he used in the garden. You'd think by now we'd have caught on. How does he operate? He points out the thing you don't have, so that if you want to be complete, you'll have it. Did it satisfy her? No. And it doesn't satisfy people today. He creates this desire in order to get people off base, off track. If you only had that, listen carefully, you can't ever have enough of anything that is not the will of God for your life to ever make you happy, ever make you feel complete, ever make you feel content. You'll just go from one thing to the other, believing one lie after the other. You find yourself in self-destruction.
0: I think Satan is happy with convincing you to worship anything or anyone short of God. If he can convince you to worship a girlfriend or a boyfriend, if he can convince you to worship a career or a retirement account, If he can convince you to give everything you have to get that lake house or that boat or whatever. You see, when we worship something, we depend upon that thing or person for our identity and strength. That's what worship is. And we align ourselves with that thing or that person. So the devil knows if he can get me to worship a bass boat, then someday that bass boat is going to rot and I'm going to be disappointed. And he'll just chalk that up to another victory. The reason God wants our worship, please hear this. The reason God wants our worship is not because God has an ego problem, but because he knows if we worship small things, we'll be heartbroken. We'll go from defeat to defeat to defeat. We'll worship that person only to be rejected. We'll be heartbroken. We'll worship that career only to be dejected and be heartbroken. We'll go lurching through life, up and down, up and down. And finally, when we get to the final days of our life, we'll be cynical and disappointed. We'll say life wasn't all it was cut out to be. For our own good, God says, worship God. Worship the endless, strong, powerful, loving, radiant King of Kings. Let your mind be consumed with heavenly thoughts. Let me indwell you and empower you. Because that is the bread of life.
3: Satan chooses his timing. He knows when we're the most vulnerable. And that's when Satan will attack. He knows exactly when to attack us, how to attack us. He knows our weakest points. Everybody has a weakness, at least one or more. That's the way he operates.
0: We know, for example, that Satan will attack weak spots first. If you want to fill in blanks, that's your cue. So the rule of thumb is, take your weak spots to Christ before the devil uses them against you. Acknowledge, this is a struggle that I have. This is a challenge that I have. Lord, I give it to you so that when the devil tries to take it or take advantage of it, you've already given it to Christ.
4: Here's what you need to understand about the nature of the devil. He's an opportunist. When you're the weakest, he's the most evil. The devil doesn't control our thoughts, but he influences our thoughts. He wants to whisper thoughts of fear to us so we'll accept them, and he can control our lives. God will never use fear to control your lives. And when you read in the Bible, it says the fear of the Lord, that means a reverence of God. That does not mean a negative emotion. It means a positive emotion, a reverence for God. God will never, never bring fear into your life to cause you to do anything. The devil wants you to believe that God's always kind of mad at you and he really doesn't like you. That's the concept of God the devil wants you to have. Your high priest is madly in love with you. And when you go to Jesus and you say, Jesus, I'm tempted and I'm feeling fearful, Jesus says this, I experienced that. I know exactly what you're feeling. Let me help you overcome it. Fear is expecting the devil to move. Faith is expecting God to move. And we choose. You can put your eyes on the devil or your eyes on God.
2: And I think that fear is the main thing that Satan uses to try to control people. Fear keeps you from going forward. How many things do you think that the enemy has stolen from you or kept you from doing just because of fear? Don't let fear steal your life. Don't let fear steal your relationships. Don't let fear steal your joy. God wants you to have a good life. But one thing's for sure, you have an enemy. His name is Satan or the devil, and he does not want you to enjoy your life. He wants you to be afraid all the time.
5: The devil would love for you to live by fear, because when you're afraid, you run away. Fear makes you want to run away from what you need to run to.
0: The Bible gives you two tools. Number one, pray. Pray. Pray. When the devil knocks at your door, turn to Jesus and say, would you please answer that? You don't need to deal with the devil on your own. You don't need to go into some odd hocus pocus exorcism closet and do some type of mystical stuff. All you got to do is turn to God. Glance at the devil, but gaze at Christ. Glance at the devil. He is around, but gaze at Christ. Pray. And number two, arm yourself with God's word. Arm yourself with God's word. Load your pistol with scriptures and keep a finger on the trigger. Jesus reacted and responded to temptation by quoting scripture. Jesus responded to temptation from the devil by doing what you can do, and that is, he quoted scripture. Take that, devil. It is written. It is written. It is written. In his book, God's book is enough. Jesus overcame temptation, not with special voices or supernatural signs, but by remembering and quoting scripture. That's it. You just need a Bible to read it and receive it. God's word is an indispensable weapon. In the same way, prayer is essential in this ongoing warfare. Pray long and hard. Pray for your brothers and sisters. So, according to the Apostle Paul, what are the two tools? God's word and prayer. And this conviction that God's Spirit, who is in you, is greater than the devil, who is in the world.

0: No human being on earth is a mistake. Not one of us is a mistake. We were sent here specifically to do something valuable. That means God had something that needed to be done that made you necessary. And most of us don't know our own purpose on earth. The average human being does not know why they're on planet earth. They wake up every morning, go into a job they hate, working with people they don't like, getting paid less than they're worth, and dying too young from frustration because they don't know why they exist. And I discovered that the greatest tragedy in life is not death. There's something worse than death. The greatest tragedy in life is life without a purpose. Nothing is worse than being alive and not knowing why. This is a tragedy. To live for 80 years and still didn't know why you were here, that's a tragedy. Without a purpose, life has no meaning. It has no sense of destiny, no sense of precision. Why am I here? And this is the frustration of all humans.
1: Millions of people are searching for their purpose, the why of their existence. Maybe that includes you.
2: God has a will, a plan for all of His children. Don't ever listen to someone tell you, well, you're not important. Anytime anybody looks at you and tells you you're not important, you look at the cross and say, I'll tell you why I'm important. He died for me. He not only died for me, but He died for everyone. But everybody's important. He knows all about your background. All the things that you would bring up and say, well, God couldn't use me. He couldn't do this. He couldn't do that. He knows all about you. He knew about you before you were ever born. He has a will and a plan for all of our lives. The tragedy is that most people will never think about that. They were never told that. They never thought about that. That God had a special plan for their life. Yes, He does. Well, what's God's plan for my life? Have you ever asked Him? Proverbs 3, 5, and 6, for example, one of my favorite passages. Trust in the Lord with all your heart. Lean not to your own understanding. In all your ways acknowledge Him, and what's His promise? He will direct your path. Just trust Him. See what He'll do. He desires the best for you, and if you've missed it so far, start today and tell Him, Lord, I don't know what you can do with what's left over, but God, here I am. Take me like I am.
0: In Jeremiah 29, verse 11, God says, I know the plans I have for you already. Plans to what? Prosper you and not to harm you. Plans to give you a hope and a future. I know your plans already. God already finished you before He started you. The Bible says God saw you in your mother's womb. In the book of Isaiah, when I read this, it changed my life. God says, remember this. Put it in your mind and don't forget it. What is so important? God says, remember this. I am God and there's none like me. He said, now don't forget that. I am God and there's none like me. Second, I am God and I always set the end before the beginning. Next verse. And I make known from ancient times what is yet to come. I say my purpose will stand. That scripture changed my life. God says, I always set the end first. Then I back up and begin. Here's the good news. God would not allow you to have been conceived in your mother's womb unless there was something already finished that you were born to start. That means you are not a mistake. You are a destined baby already finished. God never begins with the beginning. He begins with the end, then he begins. So your success is already finished.
1: Only you have the unique plan God has designed for you. Here's what Ephesians says. For we are God's handiwork, created in Christ Jesus to do good works, which God prepared in advance for us to do. The Living Translation says, for we are God's masterpiece. He has created us anew in Christ Jesus so we can do the good things he planned for us long ago. Now stop and read that again. You are God's masterpiece. Before you were born, he created you for your life's purpose. And at the same time, he was creating your work. Not for anyone else, just for you. So for that reason, be very careful about comparing yourself with others. There's almost always someone who seems more gifted or more successful than you. And if you're not careful, you can slip into imitating that person even without realizing it. If you look at somebody else for the pattern of who you should be, you'll miss it. Because God made you special, and then he threw away the plans. Thank him for your strengths. Thank him for your weaknesses. Once you understand the uniqueness of you, you'll be well on your way to pursuing the purpose God created you for. So, first of all, present yourself to God, and then realize, I am a unique creation of Almighty God. He made me alone, threw the plans away. There's nobody like me on planet Earth. He has a special thing for me to do.
3: The secret about you existed before the world began, and therefore God didn't give you birth and then try to figure out why you exist. He established your destiny first, and then he gave you birth. That means then the secret about you cannot be discerned by human intelligence or by an IQ test. How many of you have allowed the exams in school to determine who you are? And they say, well, you are an A student or a B student or a C student or an average student. And you take that score with you from high school into old age. I've come to tell you that's a lie. There are people who already got your life mapped out. Sometimes it's your parents. See? And so your mother is calling you rather than God calling you. How many children are living the dreams of their parents rather than God's purpose? And that's why they're frustrated. They're doing things they were not born to do, to please their parents, not to please God. I say it again, no human know the truth about you, because the truth about you is hidden in God. When I study the Bible, every single human, everyone, not a one was different. Every single human that God met, they just believed him first. Every one of them. Abraham, yes, Lord. You are a father of many children. Abraham was barren. Moses, yes, Lord. You are a mighty warrior and deliverer. Moses was a shepherd hiding from the law. David, you are a king. This kid was a shepherd behind the rocks. You see, the truth about us is so incredible that we ourselves find it hard to believe. They ain't seen who you are yet. The truth about you will defy your self-concept, because which picture you have of yourself is the one that they gave you.
4: I wonder how many amazing miracles we miss in our life. I wonder how many just flat out astounding things God would do in people's life if we could ever get over caring what everybody thinks. And the worst thing in the world that you can do is go to somebody else and ask them what God wants you to do.
2: We let other people influence us. Oh, that won't work. Well, why would you want to try something like that? Well, I don't think God could do that in my life. Listen. The God who created this world can do anything he chooses to do, no matter what's been in the past. That's who he is. You're talking to God who works the impossible.
1: Life isn't about using God for your purposes. It's about God using you for his purposes. It's about the Lord Jesus showing you how you fit into his plan. And you do fit in. He has a lifetime of purpose stored up for you and for me. Perhaps you're thinking, I'm not sure what I want in God's plan. What if I don't like it? Oh, Oh, you will. It's what you were made for. If you don't embrace God's plan, you'll miss the purpose for which he created you. The Bible is very clear about that. This is what Jesus said. He said, I am the light of the world. He who follows me shall not walk in darkness, but have the light of life. When you follow God's plan for your life, you will be walking in the divine wattage of God's light. There's no other source of ultimate purpose. All pursuits lead to darkness and futility. If you're still afraid to present yourself totally to God, do you think he'll mess up your life by telling you to do something you don't want to do or go to some place you don't want to go? I can tell you by my own testimony that everything I ever dreamed of doing in my life, I found in God's purpose for me. I cannot imagine doing anything else than what I've done as he has led me. So many of my dreams have come true, plus quite a few dreams I never even knew I had. So the first step in pursuing your God-given purpose is to present yourself totally to God. He loves you. He wants the best for you. You can trust him. When you find your purpose, you stop chasing things that will never satisfy you. Instead, you find the joy of pursuing the next steps God has for you.
4: Some of you have no idea what God would do for you, and the only way you're ever going to know is to step out and find out. God told Abraham, you leave everything that you're familiar with and you go to a place that I will show you. He had to step out. I wonder how many people live with dreams and visions and amazingly great things in their heart, but they're afraid to ever even take one step in that direction to see what God might do.
2: You're not waiting on God. God's waiting on you. He's waiting to give you his best. Listen, if you wait till you figure it out, you'll never do it. What do you think God will do? He'll amaze you.

0: 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As always, you are encouraged to search the Word of God for yourself and heed only what is confirmed by Holy Spirit. 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
1: God has a word for you. And so if you have a moment, you can turn with me to Jeremiah 29:11. And for those of y'all that are just watching today, I know you left your Bible at home and we'll have it next week, but we have the technology for the saints who like to just read. We're going to start at 29 verse 1. We're going to start at 29 verse 1. These are the words of the letter that Jeremiah the prophet sent from Jerusalem to the surviving elders of the exiles and to the priests, the prophets, and all the people whom Nebuchadnezzar had taken into exile from Jerusalem to Babylon. Verse 4. We're going to skip to verse 4. Thus says the Lord of hosts, the God of Israel, to all the exiles whom I have sent. Y'all say, I have sent.
2: I have sent.
1: Into exile from Jerusalem to Babylon. Build houses and live in them. Plant gardens and eat their produce. Take wives and have sons and daughters. Take wives for your sons and give your daughters in marriage that they may bear sons and daughters. Multiply there and do not decrease. But seek the welfare of the city where I have sent you into exile and pray to the Lord on its behalf, for in its welfare you will find your welfare. For thus says the Lord of hosts, the God of Israel, do not let your prophets and your diviners who are among you deceive you, and do not listen to the dreams that they dream, for it is a lie that they are prophesying to you in my name. I did not send them, declares the Lord. For thus says the Lord, when 70 years are completed for Babylon, I will visit you, and I will fulfill to you my promise and bring you back to this place. For I know the plans I have for you, declares the Lord, plans for welfare and not for evil, to give you a future and a hope. But that's not all. Then you will call upon me and come and pray to me, and I will hear you. You will seek me and find me when you seek me with all your heart. I will be found by you, declares the Lord, and I will restore your fortunes and gather you from all the nations and all the places where I have driven you, declares the Lord, and I will bring you back to the place from which I sent you into exile. Listen, here's the thing. 2023, if you just on this earth, you're in some form of exile. Because we are not living the ideal life. We haven't been living that since the garden. But there is an encouragement in Jeremiah 29. And before you jump to verse 11, if you understand the message that God has for those people, this is going to be the thing that can be hope for you in hard times. Hope in hard times is really the goal of today's message. The words of this letter are from the prophet Jeremiah, y'all, and he was called the weeping prophet. And I think it's fascinating that Jeremiah had this identity attached to him. He's also the writer of Lamentations, you know, the idea of lamenting. I mean, Jeremiah was an expert. But it's because the things that God had given him to say to the people were not positive. They were judgment. He was a weeping prophet because he understood the weight of what was coming. I'm wondering today how many weeping prophets we have. All our prophets are excited. They just got good news all the time. Scripture is like the weight of prophecy is heavy because God is not putting Range Rovers in your garage. That prophecy is like, let me tell you the judgment and the promise. Let me tell you what you've done and what I'm going to do. It's not going to always feel good. It's ultimately good news, but there's a weight to the call of prophecy. And it says he gives this letter to the surviving elders of the exiles. The elders, the priests, the prophets, and all the people whom Nebuchadnezzar had taken into exile. Now, everybody wasn't in exile yet. God hadn't cleared out Jerusalem, but it was coming. And they were going to be sent to exile because they had been idolatrous. And I shared a message a few months ago about the Ten Commandments. Y'all, it don't get old. When God says, have no idols before me, he's not playing. He's not like saying, have a few and I'll give you a pass. No idols. And the thing about this punishment is that God is saying, I'm sending you into exile because you've been idolatrous. Now, what I find interesting, when you look at the word exile, you think about just being sent away. But the word actually means uncover. Y'all say uncover. So you think about this cake being sliced, right? That's an uncovering, right? That's a revelation of what the substance of the thing really is. Exile more than 30 times is translated as the word uncover. The other times it's translated as the word discover. So this is not just being banished. God is saying, when I take you from the comfortable place, it's going to uncover who you are. When I put you into the foreign place, the place that feels like oppression, the place you don't want to be, that's when we're going to discover who you are and what you think about me. So everybody is in some kind of exile. You might be in exile because of your own consequences. These were the consequences of the children of Israel. That's why you can't just jump and tell everybody, I know the plans I have for you. Because that was an encouragement to people who were under the discipline of God's hand. This was not, God is going to bless your new business. I know the plans God has for you. God is going to bring your husband. I know the plans God has for you. You graduated high school, college, or whatever. I know a hope and a future. He does have plans. But that's not what this is talking about. He's saying when you were in the foreign place being uncovered, when your character is being discovered for what it really is, this is the message that you need. And here's what's fascinating. Even though the people as a group, this message, by the way, was to a group. Y'all say group. This is important. The people as a group were idolatrous in their behavior, and so they were being punished for it. But here's what you know, just by sheer statistics and numbers. Not every single person in the entire nation of Israel had committed idolatry. You know there was probably one or two who stayed prayed up, stayed bowed before the Lord. There were probably a few good families in there. But the nation was being punished because of the nation's behavior. Sometimes your exile is by association. See, sometimes the group that you're a part of is the reason that you're being uncovered. You might be in a family where the father made bad decisions, and those set of decisions affected the whole family. And who you are today and how your family had to adjust were because of the decisions of one person. It's not that you did it, but your exile was a result of the association of the group. It may be the city that you're from. I mean, if I go somewhere out of town, people be hating. But when I say the Cowboys are them boys, you know, they mad because we not winning, but we still selling. They mad. It's like exile, but I don't care. I wear my shirt. I don't care. I don't care when we last won. We went to the playoffs. Don't worry about it. You may find yourself in association. It could be a country. I mean, after 9/11, the Americans didn't care about where you were actually from, what your actual nationality. If you looked a certain way and we thought you were from a certain part of the world, you were judged. And we treated you a certain way just by association because of the actions of a few. We are a part of the broadest group, which is humanity. And we are reaping the results of Adam and Eve. And so it doesn't matter if you can't recall the last time you were idolatrous. God says, because you're a part of humanity, it's in your DNA. At the right opportunity, with the right moment, you're going to fail because Adam and Eve made a choice that they passed on to everybody. So when you talk about exile, you can save your breath asking God, why me? He's saying, I can give you 52 reasons why you. It doesn't matter what you did today or this week. You are a part of a broader group, your family, your city, your nation, humanity. And you are in constant disappointment without the blood of Jesus. So you have to understand the weight of what he's saying, that this exile didn't apply to every single individual. It was meant for the whole nation. The message wasn't for everybody, though. The promises and the instructions, these are for the children of Israel, just as they are for the believers in Christ Jesus. Now, this is important because, listen, you can't skip the hard judgment and then the promise be for everybody.

if the judgment is for a certain group, then the promise is for a certain group. But we want the promise for everybody. We like, you can miss me with 1 through 10. Hit me with 11. I want the plans. I want the hope in the future. And God is saying, wait a minute. This was my encouragement to my people. And this is the same that's true for us. Those of us who are found in Christ Jesus, not found in church, found in Christ Jesus. These are the promises that we can lay claim to. So here's a few things that you need to understand. Number one, exile is not accidental. God knows exactly what he's doing. In verse 4, he says, to all the exiles whom I have sent into exile. We spend a lot of time, y'all, praying away things that God has purposed. And he's like, you're trying to get out of the thing. I'm trying to show you what I want you to get out of the thing. You're trying to get out of it. And he's trying to show you what he wants you to get out of it. The sovereignty of God is for our discipline and our testing. This is the same God who sent his own son into the wilderness in Matthew chapter 4. I mean, soon as he was baptized, the dove ascended, the father was well pleased. It seemed like it was going to be all good. And God said, go get tested. I want you to go I want you to go and face the enemy. And I want you to figure out this trial, because what's coming, you're going to need this. So exile is not accidental. Here's the second point. Exile is not simply a waiting place. It's a working place. Look at all the things that God asked them to do while they're in exile, while they're being uncovered, while they are uncomfortable, being discovered, being sliced with the knife of life. He says, build houses and live in them. Now, y'all need to understand what God is asking. This is not just some small work to do. He's saying, I want you to build houses. Don't just buy and sell. He's not saying go flip houses. I know that's the thing right now. He's saying, I want you to take up residence and live there. Because death isn't expected just because you're in exile. I want you to have life in the place where you're the most uncomfortable. The place where you're being uncovered, cut open, discovered. The place you're trying to escape. I want you to have life there. Build houses and live. Put down roots, establish yourself. Don't just live out of your suitcase. I'm one of those people, y'all, when we travel, we just traveled. And when I get to a hotel, I don't care if it's too, well, if I'm by myself and it's one night, I might live out of my carry-on. But I'm one of those places, I need stuff to have its place. Anybody like that? Like, when you get there, you know you're going to be there two nights. You like dresser drawers, toiletry set up. Like, I need my stuff set up because I need a whole system. I don't want to be rummaging. You know, my beloved is a rummager. I'm packing up my stuff. I'm like, boom, boom, boom. Travel compartments, travel bags, stack, pens, chargers. I say, are you packing? Yeah. He's like, yeah, I just packed. All right. So we all different, but I like my stuff set up. It don't matter how long I'm gonna be there. But God is saying, I want you to build houses, establish roots, because the things I'm going to require of you require roots. Plant gardens. Y'all, this takes time to sow and reap. He's saying plant gardens and then eat the produce. We're talking about seasons. He didn't say go to the grocery store. He said plant the garden, eat the produce. Then he says take wives, have children, let them get married and let them have children. Now, here's what's interesting about what God is asking us to do. Number one, that exile isn't just a waiting place, it's a working place. So there's action to be taken in exile. This is not just I'm waiting on God to deliver. He said, no, I have things for you to do there. So when you're in the exile place, it's not just passive waiting. Now, some of you may be in a place where it feels like a career exile. You're like, how did I end up here? This wasn't the dream. This wasn't the plan. I didn't want to be in a 9-to-5. I didn't want to be doing this. I didn't want to be working for this organization. And God is saying, build there. Grow there. Don't worry about the next promotion where I'm going to play. Be there with all that you have and do it well. Plant, eat. Maybe you're in a season of divorce and you're not even the one that filed for divorce. You're like, how did I end up here? Somebody else's actions put me in exile. And you're just waiting on something to happen in your life to be changed. And God is saying, grow there. You can build here. I don't need ideal circumstances for your growth. I am the God who brings streams in the desert.

generations. You're going to be here for a minute. You're going to have grandchildren. They're going to be eaten out of the thing you planted. So he's saying, I need you to not just take action, but understand that I'm going to move when I'm ready to move. So you can be wasting your life waiting on God to do something tomorrow that he has no plans to do for a while. But that's because we think that tomorrow when we're set free is when life begins. God says life starts now, wherever you are, even in exile. I'm calling you to build. It could be financial exile. Let me tell you something. I know someone who's been unemployed for 3 years. 3 years. That's exile. Because this person had to leave the state that they were originally from under a lot of strain, under unhealthy relationships, trying to get out of an unhealthy and horrible situation. Came here with nothing, single parent, trying to figure it out. I mean, and then they were thriving where they were. That's what will happen. You know, you'll be like, God, I'm good. How did I end up here? Sometimes that leap of faith or saying yes to God sends you in a place and you feel like I'm not better off than when I was. And God is saying you need to redefine better. You need to redefine better because you might have been successful over there, but you weren't with me. Over here in exile, with me in exile is better than without me and having everything you think you want. Because here I can allow you to build and grow. And I know this person has been here for 3 years without a job. And every time somebody blesses them with a financial gift, they're blown away by the provision of God. And you know what else they do? They tithe. Still tithing, still building, still serving, still working, still studying for their business, to grow their business, still being a good parent. Now, God is saying we don't have time for self-pity. We don't have time for it. There's work to do in exile, not just actions, but they're indicators. Number three, it is going to be tempting, y'all. Y'all say tempting. To exit your exile. But don't believe the lies. Woo, it is so tempting. Goodness, you see that exit door, you're like, is that you, God? Is that you, God? Because when you're struggling and you're lonely and you're like, this singleness feels like exile, even though it's not, that's just something in our minds. And then somebody comes along that's halfway, almost can spell God, they at least got the G right. You're like, Lord, it must be you, God. I felt a sign. You know what, God? I said, send me somebody that knows your name. And he had a G on his sweatshirt, Lord. It must be you, Lord. That's what happens. Or God is saying, I want you to wait and trust me while I build your dream. And while I'm building your dream, you might not have no income, but I'm building. And then all of a sudden, the easy way out comes, the paycheck. You're like, this guy benefits, Lord. And there's nothing wrong with that. But if God is telling you to stay and build here, you'll be tempted to exit. But here's the thing. We listen to people, y'all, who say things that make us feel good. But it's not the word of the Lord. In verse 8 of chapter 29, it says, for thus says the Lord of hosts, the God of Israel, don't let your prophets and your diviners who are among you deceive you. Don't listen to the dreams that they dream. For it's a lie. They are prophesying to you in my name. I did not send them, declares the Lord. Now, what he's talking about is Hananiah. Hananiah was a false prophet that came to them in chapter 28. And so God is like, let me just deal with that foolishness you just heard. Because what Hananiah said, y'all, in chapter 28, verse 2, he says, thus says the Lord of hosts. Ooh, he got the right talk, don't he? It sounds official. Thus says the Lord of hosts. He says the same words Jeremiah says. The real prophet sound like the false prophet. He says, I have broken the yoke of the king of Babylon. He's speaking on behalf of God. Yokes are broken. Your chains are broken. Verse 3, he says, within 2 years, I will bring back to this place all the vessels of the Lord's house, which Nebuchadnezzar, king of Babylon, took away from this place and carried to Babylon. I will also bring back to this place Jeconiah, the son of Jehoiakim, king of Judah, and all the exiles of Judah who went to Babylon, declares the Lord, for I will break the yoke of Babylon. Now, Hananiah, with all the confidence and all the right talk,
was speaking on behalf of the Lord, and it was a lie. It was a lie, y'all, and it sounded good. 2 years sounds better than 70. So I'm like, I'm with Hananiah. That must be the Lord. Listen, so Jeremiah was confused. And Jeremiah's such an encourager. You know, he's probably a real loyal, faithful. Because this is what Jeremiah said, y'all, in verse 5. Then the prophet Jeremiah spoke to Hananiah in the presence of the priest and said to him, Amen. May the Lord do so. May the Lord make the words that you have prophesied come true. Now, Jeremiah know good and well the Lord already told him 70 years. But, you know, he's like trying to support the people and bring back to this place from Babylon the vessels of the house of the Lord and all the exiles. But then Jeremiah turns on him. He says, that sounds good, Hananiah. Okay, we come back in 2 years. All right, then. See, that don't seem like enough time to do what God said, but okay. Then he says in verse 7, chapter 28, yet hear now this word that I speak in your hearing, in the hearing of all the people. The prophets who preceded you and me from ancient times, well, they prophesied war and famine, pestilence against many countries and great kingdoms. Now, as for the prophet who prophesies peace, Hananiah, when the word of that prophet comes to pass, then we will know that the Lord has truly sent this prophet. So he said, okay. Your message somehow is different from every message before us, but we're going to let you make it. But God said, no, I'm not going to wait 2 years. Let me tell you how it really is. This is something I just want to read to y'all real quick. 28, 15, and 16. And Jeremiah the prophet said to Hananiah, listen, Hananiah, the Lord has not sent you, and you have made this people believe a lie. Therefore, says the Lord, behold, I will remove you from the face of the earth. This year you shall die because you have uttered rebellion against the Lord. And in the same year, in the seventh month, the prophet Hananiah died. Y'all, it's going to be so tempting to exit your exile, but don't believe the lie. If it feels so good in your soul, then it feels better than the word of God, then you need to question it. Because God is not about the quick escape. He is about establishing yourself wherever he has you. He says, I am bigger than the exit. What I have for you is greater than deliverance. I'm greater than the solution. So people coming are going to try to feed your instinct to want to flee. Then nobody's going to come and tell you, stay in the hard place. They're going to say, if this don't feel good, it must not be God. And God is telling you, I know it don't feel good, and I'm telling you it's me. It is me, and I have a plan for you. And so be careful when everybody has a word that says your situation is going to end before God has said it's going to end. And by the way, when you get out of it too early, you've missed the point of being in the first place. And you're going to find yourself just like the children of Israel circling right back around to it. So God says, you can skip school if you want to and put my name on it, but eventually you will come back to class. You're going to be in here as long as I want you to be in here. So be careful about the popularity of the prophet who always is promising the breakthrough. God says, I am the breakthrough. And if they are not of me, I will deal with them. Now, because of the grace of Jesus, we're not dropping dead like we should. But God will deal with them. And you have to be careful, because when you make those promises and they don't come to pass, they make God look like he's a liar. But he's not the liar. It's the prophet who was enticing us to exit the exile, who was saying, this can't be of God. It's not good for you. God wants you to be happy. Let me tell you something. Happiness is not the same as hope. And many people have ended their lives and been in dark places while they looked happy on the outside. God says you can have hope, but you've got to cling to my word. Don't be tempted to exit the exile, y'all. Number 4, here are our last 2 points. Hope is possible in hard places because God knows the plan. This seems so simple, y'all. Verse 10, he says, for thus says the Lord. Now, after he's talked about this exile and what I want you to do while you're here, you're working, taking action,
putting a roots, building, growing. He says, do not decrease, by the way, in those set of actions that he gives to build and to plant and to take wives and to grow. He says, do not decrease. I don't want this exile to conquer you. I want you to conquer it. While you're here, I want you to grow and thrive and multiply. Be fruitful. Do the thing I've always asked you to do. It don't matter where you're doing it. The thing I've always asked you to do still stands. And when you continue to increase, not only will you show the world that your God is greater than your circumstance, you will make the place you're in better than it was when you came. He says, I want you to pray, be concerned about the welfare of your city, be concerned about the environment of your exile. The job you're trying to leave might be the place God wants you to bring change. The family that you're trying to cut off, trying to act like you don't have no family. Some of y'all are like, I'm not going home for the holidays. I don't know what they're doing. God is like, listen, you might be the only one that's saved. You might be the only one that loves me. I want you to go back there and build and plant and eat and grow. Do not decrease, because I want my people to infiltrate the place of exile. That's how God takes over the world, church. He doesn't take it over by sending light into lit places. He sends light into dark places. And so do you know that even if you're on punishment, because some of us on punishment, you know when it's our fault. We can't even say nothing, God, but I'm sorry. And thank you for that the punishment wasn't worse. Because it's our fault. We are the reason we are in the place we are. And God says, even on punishment, I have a purpose for you. I'm not going to send you to time out. I'm still putting you in the game. I want you to come in here on punishment, knowing that I still love you, still have purpose for you. And I want you to build and grow and increase so much so that you change the place that I've sent you. I want you to change where you are. I don't want it to change you. Y'all, there are places, hard things that God will allow in our lives that are not meant to send us into deep, dark depression. They're meant to bring out a new kind of deliverance for the people who are around. Don't let the thing that God just used to humble you break you. He's saying, I'm not trying to kill you. I could have done that on my own. Check Hananiah. I know how to kill folks. I know how to take lives when you're against me. But do you see the difference? A false prophet who had a heart of evil against the Lord versus people like us who are just broken, making mistakes. And God says, I might take you away for a minute, but it's still going to be for your good. So even in the hard place, y'all, we can have hope, because God knows the plan. In verse 10, he says, thus says the Lord, when 70 years are complete, and that's not the two that Hananiah was talking about, 70 years are completed for Babylon, I will visit you, fulfill my promise to you and bring you back to this place. For I know the plans I have for you, declares the Lord. Plans for welfare, excuse me, and not for evil. To give you a future and a hope. Now, when you read all of this before you get to verse 10 and 11, now you realize this is a conclusion. It's not an out of context, let me just tell somebody this when they're having a hard day. God is saying, listen, I know it's about to be hard. I know the next 70 years are not going to be easy, but you can do it with my power and in my name. And let me tell you why you can do it. Because I know what I'm doing. There's hope in hard places because God has a plan. The plan might not be, actually, probably will never be your plan, but it is a plan. And God is saying to you, the encouragement of the hope is because of who I am. I know what I'm doing. This is the conclusion that God brings the people to. He says, for I know, not the Hananiahs, not the false prophets, I know the plan I have for you. And the scripture tells us that his thoughts, some of your versions say, I know the thoughts I have towards you. That God is thinking about you. He's inclined towards you. He hasn't forgotten about you in exile. Everything's intentional. Everything has a plan. He says, my plans are not your plans. My thoughts are not your thoughts. My ways are not your ways. And remember, you didn't ask questions when I favored you and you did not deserve it. When you got what you have and you cannot explain why you have it, you were cool then.
You didn't need all the explanation and the detail. So when the hard things come, I need you to trust me the same way. When you all of a sudden got pregnant and it didn't make no sense, nobody had any questions. When you got that job you weren't qualified for, nobody had any questions. When you moved to this city and found work when everybody else was unemployed, nobody had questions. When your family that you've been estranged from, suddenly you were able to find forgiveness and reconciliation, you're like, I don't know how this happened. Nobody had any questions. When the healing all of a sudden happened because you went to the doctor on the third visit and the thing had shrunk, it didn't make sense. The doctor couldn't explain why they couldn't see what they saw last time. Nobody had any questions. You said, but God. So he says, when you're in the hard place, I still want you to say, but God. I still want you to say, but God. There's hope in this thing because of who I am. The plans God has for you. This is what Abraham had to know when he was walking Isaac up that hill. I know the plans. What David had to know when he was facing the consequences of his own adultery and his own planned murder of another person. God said, I know the plans that I have for you. What Mary had to feel when she was now pregnant, immaculately so. No one could explain this, a virgin carrying Messiah that we've been hearing about for years. What is the weight of that? I know the plans I have for you. For Peter, when he found himself denying Jesus and then later having to face Jesus, God says, I'm going to build my church. I know the plans I have for you. Paul, actively seeking to destroy the church of God. And God says, hold on, that's enough. I know the plans I have for you. Even Jesus himself, in all of his deity and his godness, knew that the cross was necessary. But in all of his humanity, wanted another way. When he said, not my will, but your will, he's saying, I know you know the plan, Father. I know you know the plan. So God is saying, wherever you are, I know the plan I have for you. And it's not a plan for your destruction. I am not setting you up to fail. I'm not setting you up to be miserable. God is saying, I want you to thrive where you are because I know what's coming next. Now, my timing of next and your timing of next might not be the same. But there's a plan coming. And it's a good plan. He said, it is plans for your welfare. Plans for that are not for evil, but for your prosperity, to give you a future and a hope. So God says, I want to be the source of your hope. Hope is possible, y'all, in hard places because God knows the plan. And lastly, hope is possible in hard places because God keeps his promises. He's a promise keeper, y'all. And sometimes you have to recall past promises to remind yourself that God really does have a plan. We all have a situation today that we would not have chosen the path that got us here, but we're glad we're here. And you look back and say, God, I wouldn't have picked that way, but I am so glad I ended up here. I'm so glad I ended up here. I look at the place I left, and I thought that was going to be the place of my thriving. And you brought me to the place I didn't even want to be. Some of y'all haven't even, you living in apartments, trying to put down the least amount of roofs, trying to get out of here as soon as you can. And God is saying, I want you to find a way to take residence here. Be here, live, grow. I have a plan for you here. And it's a good plan. But here's the challenge. The hope that we have, church, is God himself. Y'all, the hope is God. Because the Bible says that he's the God of hope. That he is not the God who just gives hope. He himself is the hope. Now, this sounds real spiritual, but here's the thing. I don't really think that most people struggle with hopelessness. When I think about the darkness and the despair that's taken over our culture, I don't think it's hopelessness. I don't think it's a lack of hope. I don't think it's missing hope. I think it's misplaced hope. Because we hope in something. We all hope in something. We want some kind of success, some kind of security, some kind of significance. All of those things we spend our energy trying to achieve. We're going into debt to be significant, to have success, to have a title.
We losing friendships. We're not able to serve and thrive in our purpose because we're trying to be successful. What does that mean? What does it mean to be significant? What does it mean to be secure? Let me store up, save up, because I don't know what's going on with these markets. Let me make sure I got all my bases covered. Whatever you got covered, God can uncover. That's exile. That's what it means to be uncovered. But what happens is, it's not a missing hope, it's a misplaced hope. Or it's a misunderstood hope. And so what I say is, really, God, I'm hoping in this career, and I would like you to come assist me with my hope. And God is saying, I don't assist with hope. I am the hope. And so I don't come alongside your dream to help your dream come to fruition. I give you the dream, and then I will make that dream come to pass. The dream I give you and the goal you set, mine is going to always be greater. But we get in trouble because we have a hope and we want God to come alongside and assist. And when he does not, we say, God has failed. Where is God? God is far from me. God, this is what I've been asking for and praying for month after month, year after year. And he's like, why? Why? If you hope in me, then I will tell you what you need to be asking for. Because by the time I tell you, it's already in motion. You don't have to wonder what's coming. But God is not meant to assist you with your hope. God is meant to be your hope. God is saying, I want you to anchor yourself in me. If your soul's deepest satisfaction is not in God. And y'all, I know this is not the popular message of the day. Listen, the worst advice I've ever heard is believe in yourself. Unpopular alert. The worst advice I've ever heard is believe in yourself. I don't know about you. Maybe y'all are amazing humans. I don't want to believe in myself. I'm not even my same self to the people that I love, let alone if I don't like you. The people that I love the most, I'm not the same Jada every day. We're 21 years in. My husband's trying to still figure out who he get every day. It depends on the mood. A cloud passed over. I'm irritated. I don't know what happened. Couldn't find a parking spot. Mad for 2 days. Anything can happen. Anything can happen. I don't understand. It was a good hair day. I'm in a happy mood. Y'all can do what y'all want today. It's like, I don't want to believe in myself. Anchoring your hope in yourself is the worst possible thing you could do in this life. God says, why would you anchor in something that you know is unstable? It doesn't make sense. No ship pulls up to the shore and says, drop the anchor in the grass. They say, tie it to the dock. They want to tie it to the thing that has piers and beams that have been dug deep below the surface so there's foundation and stability. So when all that drifting comes and those storms start to move, the boat may drift, but it won't break away. So I need to know that there is hope for me in hard places. Because God has a plan and because God keeps his promises. But church, if you find yourself hoping in something so desperately, I can guarantee you that if God gives it to you, it's not going to meet your expectations. It's going to fail. And the despair and depression of the soul cannot handle that kind of constant disappointment. God says, if you would anchor to me, not just next to me so I can bless you, but really be anchored to me. This is why you find people when life happens, they seem unfazed by it. It's not that we're not deeply disappointed. It's not that we're not hurt, but we're not broken. I'm not contemplating death. I still see value in life. You cannot tell a person who's in a dark place. I've known a person who's taken their life. It's serious. You cannot tell a person who is contemplating suicide. People love you. People need you here. Stay with us. There's people that need you. There's things for you. Look at your life. Your life is happy. That does not keep a person from taking their life. As a matter of fact, it might make them feel heavier. The only thing that saves life from the inside out is God himself. The only thing.
Because if there's no person whispering in your ear, if you don't pick up the phone or call a hotline, no one's telling you that you need to stay here, that this is a better place, is the soul's connection with God. When God says, I want you here. When God whispers in that dark place, and you're like, God, I'm done. It's all I can take. He says, I want you here. In the stillness, when no one calls back, when no one texts back, when you don't find the right quote in your scrolling that day, God says, I have a plan. I have a plan. And it's a good plan. It's so good. And I cannot guarantee that it's going to be on your timeline. Thank you, Ms. Harris. But it's going to be good for you. And if you listen to me and hope in me, not only will you change your life, even before I change your situation, you'll change the life of generations to come. Generations to come. I need y'all to understand that when God says 70 years, think about that. There were people who would not see the end of exile. There were adults who were going to die in exile. And he didn't say, I only want you to build and eat and plant and grow if you're under 20, if you're going to see the end. I only want you to thrive if you are going to see the deliverance. I want everybody to build and to grow and to thrive. Because you know what? When I say yes to God now, in the place of exile, I'm setting my child up to be able to say yes. In their place of exile. You can break the curse of depression and suicide for your children and grandchildren by how you respond today. I feel like Jeremiah. I'm the weeping prophet today. I'm going to tell you why it makes me cry, though, y'all, because I look around in our society and I just see death, suicide, depression. And when people die, the people around them who are left, they don't know what to do. All they can say is sending light, sending love. I don't know. I just saw you last week and things looked fine. I just looked at your social media and 2 days ago, y'all were smiling and laughing. Because happiness is not hope. It's not the same thing. And we are in a culture that needs more than good vibes. They need more than positive energy. They need more than dove emojis and white hearts. They need somebody to say that when no one else is around, if you anchor your hope in God, even in the midst of your exile, even in the place you don't want to be, even when someone else is luring you to exit and to leave quickly and God's saying, stay, that you can hope in hard places because I know the plans I have for you. And they are plans to give you a hope and a future. You know what that word hope means, y'all? It means cord. This is not something that's surreal and like intangible. He's saying a cord. The future, that word means an expected end. God says, I have an intentional end for your current exile, and I have a cord to get you through tomorrow's exile. I'm going to connect you to me so you don't have to be floating around unanchored, wondering what's coming your way. It won't matter because you're anchored to a God who does not change. Anchored to an unchanging God. I need to know that you're going to commit today that regardless of whatever knives 2023 has coming for you, that you can anchor your hope in God. Not in the things God can do for you, in God alone. Can we make that commitment today, church, to anchor our hope in God?

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0: 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As always, you are encouraged to search the Word of God for yourself and heed only what is confirmed by Holy Spirit. Now, let's join in the session already in progress.
1: Jesus had to correct the disciples one day. They said, "What shall we eat? What shall we drink? What shall we wear? How shall we live?" And then he stopped them. He says, "Stop worrying. That's not faith, that's worry," he says. And then he corrected them. He says, "Seek first the kingdom. Seek to understand and embrace the kingdom. And if you do that, then all of these things that have become your religion, they come along. They don't become the focus, they become the natural benefits." And I want to use the term natural benefits. Matter of fact, if you want to get wet, just get in water. Don't pray for wetness, just get in the water. If you want to get burned, just get in fire. You don't need to pray for heat, just get in the fire. And that's what the kingdom is like. The kingdom is like, it's like getting into an environment where what you desire happens naturally. Let's read a few scriptures to introduce the subject of the kingdom. And I'm going to use the board for you to take notes, if you will. So please take advantage of the opportunity to write the most important messages down. And that is the message about the kingdom of God. Luke says some detailed things about the kingdom. And in Luke chapter 4, we find some statements that I believe are helpful. Let's read what Luke says. When you read this, I hope you see the focus of Jesus. Luke says, "But Jesus said, I must preach the good news of the kingdom of God." Read out loud together, everyone. "Because that is why I came." Let's pause there for a minute. I was telling my colleagues this weekend that this deeper understanding of the kingdom has really possessed me. And I'm beginning to understand the power of it. But what blew my mind is this verse. This verse cancels all the other things we've been preaching. "I came," he says, "to preach one thing." And he says, "That's why I came." Everybody say why. Why? Say it loud. Why? What did you learn about why? Why is the word purpose in the Hebrew and the Greek language? "I came for one purpose," he says, "and that is to preach the kingdom of God." This is a tough message to preach. And every Sunday, I am in labor pain, my contractions. Because sometimes I stop and I go, why? Because I'm peeling away religion, and that's tough. All right. How do you throw away things that you believe for the last 50 years? Let's take a look at another verse I thought was very important. In Luke chapter 12, verse 32, "He give you not a religion, but the kingdom. The whole reason for my coming is to do what? To preach the good news," the word gospel means good news, "of the kingdom, not a religion." And then he says, "My Father's pleasure is to give you this kingdom." Let me ask you a question. What does the word pleasure mean? Or pleased? What does it mean? It means satisfaction. That means God is never satisfied until you receive, understand, function in, and benefit from the kingdom of God. Everything else God is not pleased with. So it could be that God is very displeased for the last 1800 years, or maybe more. Because the kingdom of God is still not understood. We keep turning God's government into a religion. We keep reducing the kingdom of God to an organizational club called a religion. Christ is not into religion. He came to bring a kingdom. Let me tell you why this is so interesting to me. Because in Matthew 25, read this verse with me. It says, come you, verse 34, come you who are blessed of my Father, take your inheritance. What is your inheritance? The kingdom. How long was it in existence? Prepared for you before the foundation of the world. That's in your Bible, in Matthew, quoted by Jesus. Jesus said, your inheritance is not... Oh dear. I got to be careful what I say, because these tapes going all over the world and they can call me a heretic. I read in the Bible. But you see, what you see and what you hear can be completely overruled by what you believe. Let's read the verse again. Now, remember, forget your religion. I want you to read the verse. Look at the verse. Don't read into it. Read out of it. What does it say? Come, you are blessed of my Father. In other words, if the Father blesses you, here's what he blesses you with. You will receive the inheritance. What is an inheritance? An inheritance is something that is yours by right. Please write that down. The kingdom is yours by right. That means you have no right being in a religion. You have no right being a Baptist, no right being a Pentecostal, no right being a Catholic. You have no right being a Seventh-day Adventist. You have no right being a Church of God of Prophecy. You have no right being a Church of God Apostolic. You have no right being anything. The only right you have is the kingdom of God. That's why denominations are messing us up. We worship religion. We don't worship God. We protect religion. We don't protect the gift of our inheritance. We defend our organizations and our religion. We don't defend the kingdom of God. And that's our inheritance. The next statement says, it was prepared for you. How long? Before the foundation of the earth. Kingdom of God was always God's idea. That's what that statement means. That's why he made you. He made his kids to inherit the kingdom of God. But what is the kingdom of God? This is Revelation 5 verse 10. Heavy verse. It says, you have made us a kingdom of priests to serve our God, and they will reign on earth. Oh dear, I'm nervous again. Religion puts us in heaven, but the whole thing ends on earth. Now, some of y'all don't miss this. Y'all been hearing me say for years, and some of you in this church still don't believe me. See, the religion takes you out of earth, but the kingdom puts you on earth. Jesus said, the disciples asked him, what should we pray? Pray means to petition God. What should we petition God for? What should we ask God? He said, what's the most important thing for us to ask God for? Jesus answered them. He said, you have to pray. He says, when you want to petition God, first you got to respect the judge. You know, you can't walk in there without respect. He says, first of all, you say, our Father. And remember, kids, he's not on earth. Our Father, where is he? Who art in heaven. Good. He said, you got it? Good. Now you're in. You're in the door. Now you got to, when you see him, you got to say something. You know, when we see someone who's royal, we say, your highness or your majesty. When you see God, you say, hallowed is your name. That's respect. You know, you're holy. You're holy. Then he says, the first request to make. He said, don't ask for food, don't ask for bread, don't ask for car, gasoline, house, or anything. He said, your first request is to ask the first thing that's on his mind. What do you ask? Thy kingdom come. It doesn't say, I cometh to thy kingdom. But thy kingdom come, and thy will be done. Now, the next statement is where the revelation ends. That's Revelation, you know. Thy kingdom come, thy will be done where? On earth. Christ says that's God's number one priority. Everybody say, absent from the body, present with the Lord. Now say this, temporarily. That's right, because that's why you're going to preserve your body in that cemetery. By the way, can you just read that verse again? Don't read into it now, read out of it. Don't bring your religion to it. Read it and see what it says to you. It says, you have made us a kingdom of priests. Let's pause there, hold it, pause there a minute. That's a contradiction. That's a contradiction. Based on our religion says there's a separation between priest and king, state and religion. Can I use that term guardedly, please? We got the concept. You can either be of the state or of the religion. That's a paradox. God said, no, you can be a king and a priest.

I was on the news, I mean on the radio talk show the other day, and it's coming on this afternoon at 5 o'clock. Please tune in to Love 97. Myself and Dr. Peter Morgan and Dr. Patricia Morgan and Dr. Chris were on there, and we were being interviewed by the host, and he asked me a question. He says, should a political leader have the same standards of leadership and requirements as a pastor? Don't ask me those questions. Tune in, get the answer. Jesus said, you will be a king and a priest. When he took the children of Israel out of Egypt, as soon as they landed in the Sinai desert, water behind them and Pharaoh's dead, God says, okay, Moses, I want you to tell them this message for me. Tell them this message. He says, tell them I will make them a royal priesthood and a holy nation. And they shall be unto me a royal priesthood. Write that word down, please. Royal priesthood. Now say it out loud. Royal priesthood. Now say it louder. Royal priesthood. Now say it slowly. Separate the two words. Royal and priesthood. Royal is what? King. Priest is what? Spiritual. We were born, created by God, to wear two hats at the same time. A turban and a crown. Keep the TV on. Any politician who is only wearing a crown is illegal on earth. Because that means you are being ruled by a man or a woman who is not in touch with heaven. And therefore, it's impossible for them to bring the will of God on earth. You cannot be an ambassador if you're not in touch with the government. I'm trying, Lord. This thing is tough. How can you represent your country if you ain't never been there and don't got no contact with the country? You know, that's probably what's wrong with the whole world. Even with the church in some instances. We got pastors who are wearing crowns. They're running religious organizations. But they ain't got no turban. They are experts in building a religion. They know exactly how to get people, how to preach, to mesmerize people. They know what to say. And then they know how to build a building and get some chairs in there and get some nice, slick advertisement. They got all that stuff. They can put on a show. Listen to me, friends. You don't need the Holy Ghost to draw a crowd. Ask Madonna. You all listen to me, man. Not because you got a building full of people and one fella preaching does mean that he in touch with the government of heaven. So don't ask me that question. Should a politician have the same requirements as a pastor? Because the answer is, a politician is a pastor. And a pastor is a politician. In other words, the priest is a king. And the king is a priest. Don't you dare separate them anymore. You are a ruler, a dominator. And your goal is to bring a spiritual kingdom to a physical planet. It's our assignment. Hey neighbor, this thing is too hard for my head. I see some of y'all hurting just like me. I mean, the more the Lord shows me this, the more I feel so stupid. Do you know what it is to spend all your life preaching stuff that ain't real? Now don't laugh at me, because look how long you've been listening to the stuff that ain't real and saying amen. Give somebody a high five. Tell them thank God for deliverance. For deliverance, praise God.

See, a religion is something that you perform. But a citizen is something you are. What do you do to be a Bahamian? No. I like your answer. That's true. You're just born. Or you get rights. Constitutionally rights. But what do you do after you are a Bahamian to be a Bahamian? What is a thing that makes you Bahamian? I don't know. What do you do? Do you eat to be a Bahamian? No. Everybody eats. Do you wear certain kind of clothes? No. Everybody got to cover themselves. What makes you a citizen? I mean, what is an American? Now, that's a confusing question. See, and that itself proves to you how the kingdom works. What is an American? Well, some of them speak Spanish. Some of them speak Portuguese. Some of them speak Polish. Some of them speak, but they're all Americans. Some got slant eyes, some got, big eyes, some got no eyes. Some got sharp nose, flat nose, big nose. What is an American? It's not something that you do. Religion is what things you do. You go to mass, you go to church, you light candles, you do this, and you give incense, and the charismatic thing, they come and they jump around, and you got to skip, praise the Lord, and you got to clap. You got to sing certain choruses. And you got to open the Baptist. You got your hymn books. And you got to have that organ. And you got to sing. And God said, "What are you all doing? What are you doing?" Hey, boys, the heavyweight. Every Sunday. You know why you tired after the service? Yes, why you tired? But not you, but that mother fellas. Yeah, that mother fellas. Give you five. Yeah, that mother fella. He got set free. Praise God. Pastors are tired. Why? It's a performance for 2 hours. Put on them big, heavy robes. And it already hot. That's a weight, man. And then you got to follow these certain things. And you hate them, but you got to do them. Why? This is what we do. And while you're doing it, your girlfriend's sitting in the crowd. And your wife over here. So don't talk to me about holiness. You're performing duties. You're performing rituals. You ain't no citizen. This ain't something you do. Jesus said to the Pharisee. See, they were far, you see? So he called them far, you see? And the other ones were sad, you see? So he called them sad, you see? That's not what you do. It's in you. Let me tell you where Bahamian is. It is in your mind. American is in your mind. That's where it is. They told you, you are an American. Why? You followed their requirements. When you fulfilled their requirements, they said you are an American. And then they made you hold your hand up. And you came to the altar of America and you confessed. Oh Lord. Write the word confess down, please. The word confess doesn't mean to bring up your past. This blew my mind years ago when I found this out. The word confess means to agree. To agree with someone. How's that for a shock? So when the Bible says confess your sin, what it means is if God ever tells you something is sin, don't argue. Just what? Agree. Then God will forgive you. All right. See, as long as you don't agree, God says, I can't forgive you because you don't believe it's sin. All right. Confess doesn't mean to come up here and go, oh Lord, I did this, and oh Lord, I did that. Oh, God said, look, no, I already know what you did. I just want you to come and say, you caught me. Say amen. That's why God loved David so much. David ain't never tried to hide it. Matter of fact, David wrote it for everybody to see. Psalm 51. David says, oh Lord, I was born in iniquity. Shaped in iniquity. In sin was I conceived. God said, you're right about that. He says,

0: my sin is not hid from your face. Purge me with hyssop, I will be clean. Wash me, because I like this guy. What do? We try to pretend that God don't know we're wrong. That's why our sins are still with us. So when you become an American citizen, what do? They take you through the requirements. You fulfill the requirements. Then they call a meeting with you, don't they? That's the altar call. And then someone from the State Department walks into that room, and there you are. And doesn't matter what color skin you are, or what language you speak, or nothing. Once you fulfill the requirements, you're in that room. You're white, black, yellow, trim, Indian, Chinese, Asian, whatever. You stand there, and they bring a flag. And this fella from the government comes in the room, and he says, "Hold your right hand up, please." That's exactly how you become a citizen. And then they say, "Confess. I pledge my allegiance to the flag of the United States of America, and for all that it stands, and I submit myself to all the constitutional requirements and to obey the laws." In other words, you do the same thing you do when you enter the kingdom of God. And when you finish that little confession, then they say, "You are an American. Your skin don't change, eyes don't come straight, nose don't come sharp, you ain't got blue eyes, blonde hair, jitters in the head." Be ye transformed by what? God says the problem is y'all is, y'all claim to be in my kingdom, but y'all in a religion. You need to be transformed by the renewing of your mind. And that's why it is so tough to deal with this, because nothing is more powerful, write this down, nothing is more powerful than a mental stronghold. Nothing. Matter of fact, the power of satanic control is not really in the spirit world. It's in the mind. Read your Bible again. Paul understood it. Paul says, wicked spirits were in high places. That's okay. That's fine. Then he says what? Casting down imagination. Paul shifted to the mind. He says the way the devil really controls is he takes over your mental faculties and gives you certain ways of thinking. So he says, cast down what? Imaginations. And then what? Every high thought that exalts itself what? Against what God knows. What does God know? God knows the kingdom. And bring every thought where? Into captivity. Under Christ. In other words, see if what you're thinking is what Christ thought. And what did Christ think? He says, "I only think kingdom." Hallelujah. This is powerful, huh? Why are you all so quiet? Help me, man. Say, neighbor, I am having spasms. Yeah, spiritual spasms. Let me say, you know why? You know, I wish I was your age. All these young people. I wish I was young like y'all. And hearing this. Because I have to unlearn so much junk. That most of my time is spent unlearning. Religion keeps everything from you that God promises. Because you cannot get things from the kingdom with religion. Look at this verse. This verse is powerful. The prophets were proclaimed until John. Since that time, the good news of the kingdom of God is being preached. Stop reading. Don't read into that verse. Do what? Read out of it. Go to it and let it tell you what it says. Guess what it says? The law and the prophets were preached until John. The law and the prophets were preached until John. Who's John? John the Baptist. Until John, the message was the law and the prophets. Keep the law and prepare for the prophecies to be fulfilled. What did the prophets preach? The prophets preached the Messiah is coming. He says, until John, they were saying he's coming. So keep the law until he comes. That simple statement. See it there? He says, all that was going on from Genesis 3 to John the Baptist was two things. God was saying, keep the law until the Messiah comes. Why? The Messiah ain't going to bring no law. He's going to bring the kingdom back. Who introduced him? John. So from Abraham to John, the message was, keep the law until the Messiah comes. The prophecies must be fulfilled. But it says, in the fullness of time, God sent a man in the desert. And why is it until John? Because John was the greatest prophet in the world. John was the greatest prophet in history. John is the only prophet who had one foot in the Old Testament and one foot in the New Testament. John was an Old Testament prophet who was able to introduce the message of his colleagues personally. He met the message. He shook hands with the message. He saw the Messiah personally. Isaiah, Jeremiah, Ezekiel, Daniel, Hosea, Joel, Amos, Obadiah, Jonah, Micah, Nahum, Habakkuk, Zephaniah, Haggai, Zechariah, Malachi, and Moses. None of them fellas seen Jesus. But John was able to say, and there he is. So look at the verse. It says, from the prophets until John, they talked about the law and the promise. He's coming. He says, but from that time, what happened? The good news breaks. What's the good news? The kingdom of God is now here. That's what's being preached, Jesus says. What are we preaching? We're preaching all kind of stuff. Okay, I'm going to say something, and one of my teachers are here. Dr. Jerry Horner is one of the foremost Greek scholars in our generation. And I respect him as one of the foremost scholars in our entire life. This man helped to translate some of the Bibles that you buy in the store. This man right here, sitting right here. There are Bibles in that shop, that store, in the lobby, that he helped to translate. So we ain't talking about someone who don't know what's going down. He was my teacher in New Testament. He's here today at Oral Roberts University. Now, I say this in his presence. I have a bachelor's degree in theology. That means I attended a theological school, a seminary, or whatever you want to call it. You know, I went to school. I got a degree in theology. I got it on my wall in my office, a degree in theology. What's amazing to me is this. All those years, during the degree, they never taught in any class about the kingdom of God. Because a man has a MDiv, a master's divinity degree, or has a PhD in theology, doesn't mean he went through any information on the kingdom. I have a degree. See, am I right, Doc? Sure, he went through your seminary. No class on the kingdom. They taught us how to preach, how to stand, how to write your sermons, you know, 3 point, then recapitulate, all this stuff. They taught us hermeneutics, how to interpret the book, but they never tell us about the issue. There was no class on what is a kingdom. How does it function? What are the components of it? What are the characteristics of a kingdom? How does a kingdom impact? What's the power of an influence of a kingdom? Nothing. They taught me homiletics. They taught me hermeneutics. They taught me counseling. No wonder why I counsel so much. Because you see, when you get the kingdom, you don't need no counsel. That's why when you read this verse I'm about to show you before we wrap up, you find that when it talks about Jesus coming, listen to me. Oh, the baby. Everybody say push. See the baby hurting again. It says, for unto us a child is born and the son is given. That's fine. But the next statement. Ain't no religion. He's bringing a government. Where is it? On his shoulder. And his name shall be called. In other words, when he come and he bring this stuff and give it to you, you can call him counselor. All right. Woo! I don't need anyone to counsel me. If the thing actually becomes a counsel. Yeah. That's my case. So because we don't have the kingdom, we got to learn how to counsel in seminary. Because people got so much trouble for the rest of their life. We got to be counseled for the rest of our life. Pastors spend 90% of their time fooling with people's problems. Let me tell you how deep Jesus is, man. Here's a man who's been sick for 38 years. A woman who had issue of blood for 30 years. Here's a man who's been lame for 50 years. Here's a woman who's been, you know, and they all come to him with their problems. Now, if they come, he say, let me counsel you. See, God put this on you to teach you something. Because the Lord trying to get you to get some character. You see, and so the Lord, and I'm spending 2 hours trying to explain to you how to accept something Jesus paid for.
1: All right.
0: That's counseling. Watch Jesus. Jesus said, the kingdom of God has come unto you. And the Bible says he preached the kingdom and he healed them of all their diseases. And then when he healed them, he always made a statement. He says, go to your family. Did he? He always says, go home. In other words, you don't need me no more. Right. Flying Bartimaeus was blind. So he was a beggar. He couldn't be a productive citizen. Couldn't contribute to the Social Security, the National Insurance. He was a burden on society. This man was depending on other people's labor to make a living. He met Jesus. What did Jesus do? Put him back to work. Open his eyes and tell him, go. Why? When the kingdom comes into your life, you don't need counsel, you need a job. You're no longer dependent on people all the time. You now can become an asset to people. Those lepers in that colony, 10 of them, they were weight on society, man. The governor keeps sending food out there to feed them, clothing to clothe them and take care of them. They were in that sanitarium, I mean, just a burden on society. Christ cleaned all of them up, tell them go to the doctor. And by the way, the doctor was the priest. That's interesting, the priest was the doctor, anyhow. So go to the doctor, let him declare you clean, and then go back to your family, and then go back to work. So seminaries got to teach us to compensate for things because we don't know the kingdom. This is the solution. If you learn how to get your own healing, how to get your own things from the kingdom, everything you need for life and God, you can get it through the kingdom, then what I can spend my time and hours counseling you with your problems that the kingdom could solve. In other words, I ain't spending my life sitting down counseling you guys for the rest of your life. I'm going to teach you guys how to operate this thing. I teach you how to function in this government. And when you get these laws and these functions down, these principles working, you ain't going to need me no more. You want to hear something real deep, Pastor? It's deep, you know? Whenever you get the kingdom, you got your own counsel with you. Okay? Listen. The kingdom of God is not meat and drink, but it's love, joy, peace, righteousness. Well, you operate the kingdom. You don't need to keep calling people for help. If you know how to operate the kingdom, you can bind the devil yourself. Pastor. No, don't call no pastor. You know how to bind the brother. You sick? Boy, I tell you, you need to just go ahead and put that key in. Unlock your healing. Getting ahead of myself. Jesus says, look, write this down. Everybody looking for it. 6.2 billion people on earth right now are working hard. I mean, forcing their way to find the kingdom. The problem is they don't know what they're looking for. That's why it's called good news. Because you get to come to tell them the good news. That's what we got to do. Every single person, I don't care what religion they are in. Religion simply means to search. So a Buddhist and a Muslim and a Hindu and a Confucius and a Baha'i and all the Moonies and all the Christians. Yeah, right. Christians too. Yeah. They're all looking for the kingdom. And they're working what? Hard, forcibly, trying to find the thing that gives them control over their lives and their circumstances. That's what they're looking for. Everybody say push. Why do you think a Hindu has 6 million gods? They got 6 million gods. A Hindu serves six million. I can't remember the first 10 names. Could you imagine having a religion with 6 million gods? Now, why? Understand the problem. Why would a religion create 6 million different gods? Because they are trying to understand their circumstances. So when something happens physically, they say, well, they got to find an explanation for that because they can't control it. So they say, well, the God is angry, so let's make sure feed him some grits or something. So the Hindu will then take, man, talk to me, man. You gotta know Hindu religion, so that's the problem. If you go to a Hindu temple, right here in the Caribbean, just go down to Trinidad, you'll see they got flags in the front of their house, little pieces of the cloth. Then they got little bread and little fruit. And they got rice. They got cooked meat on the porch in plate with this little thing, a little incense. And they feeding the gods. Because their belief is if something dies or if the house burned down or the car had an accident or the kid is sick, that the god is angry. So you got to feed the god so that the god don't be angry. So you don't get that problem no more. See, and imagine the weight.
1: Yes.
0: What are they doing? They're working hard. They forcing. They're trying to gain control over their lives. They want to control their circumstances. And they're trying to find answers. And Christ said, don't you see? They are forcing, looking for it. He said, that's why you should preach it. Tell them there's a way for you to get control again. You can get connected with the kingdom of God again so you can control. Man, listen, I can't teach you. Am I explaining myself? No, I'm not, man, because you're looking at me funny. Let me tell you why Jesus was so awesome. Jesus, let me tell you why we love him so much. It ain't no mystery why they liked him. If you met a guy who wanted to cross to the other side and water was in the way, and you're watching him and he just keeps walking and he walks on the water. Hey, boys, say control your circumstances, brother. You watch a guy who comes to a tree and he's hungry and no food on it, and food's supposed to be on it. So Jesus said, he doesn't pick up a hatchet and sweat for 5 hours, chop it down. That's the way we do it. We ain't controlling it. The tree controls us. The tree say, if you want me down, you gotta fight. But this brother controls the tree. He says, die. You don't understand why we love him. What attracts us to Jesus is the very thing we're looking for, and that is control over the earth. And that's exactly why he created you. Kingdom is control over the earth. Here's a guy with 5,000 hungry people, man. That controls you. You want to hear the control? What's the control? He said, feed them. His disciples said, see, now they're religious. They go to BFM. He said, they said, Master, listen to their response. They said, Master, it would take us 3 days to go into town and buy enough bread for all of them. So we'd have to wait till they bake the bread for 5,000 people. That's a long time. That's a lot of flour and dough, huh? Think about it. Then we gotta wait till it rise. Then we gotta bake it, let it cool, then find donkeys to pile it up on, because that's a lot of people. And we got to make sure that it gets in time so it don't get no mildew. And in other words, we ain't controlling the circumstances. This whole thing controls us. He said, what do you have? I want to show you something. He said, what do you get? He said, we got 5 loaves, 2 fish. He said, that's enough. They said, we're going to watch this. We're going to watch this, brother. And he held the bread in his hands, and he did what Einstein finally figured out. He split the atom.
1: Yes, he did.
0: They missed it, eh? They missed it. You think Einstein is the first one to figure out the atom, eh? The manufacturer is the chief. Jesus says, look, I'm going to show you all what Einstein's going to figure out in a few thousand years. Jesus is awesome. He said, look, you guys think there's only one way to do everything. He said, let me show you control. The atoms that keep this fish together just need to be split. Once you split an atom, it keeps multiplying itself. He controls the circumstances. That's why we love him. What we call miracles, write this down, a miracle is a control over the circumstances. That's what kingdom is. Here's a man who cannot walk. Christ says, let me control the circumstances. Get up and walk. And the man controlled what he couldn't control. You can't make yourself walk if you have nerves that are damaged. So Jesus says, let's heal the nerves. Kingdom heals the nerve. And so you control your circumstances. That's why we love him. We love him because he has discovered what we're forcing ourselves to try to find. That's why this week is so important. You can spend a whole week. I want every member present. Day sessions, tell your boss. You gotta, don't tell him what kind of doctor. Just tell him I got a doctor's appointment from 9 until 12. I'm serious, because let me tell you something. The knowledge you're going to get about the kingdom is going to be enough to bless your business and place where you work. And it's going to shift your dependency on your salary to a government that doesn't run out of money. As long as you depend on your beggarly elements, you're going to have problems. I just want to ask you to write these comments down, and then we're going to pray. All kingdoms have these characteristics. Write these down, please. This is new for some people. Here's what a kingdom is. A kingdom consists of, number one, a king. That's obvious. The sovereign. Number two, a territory. Every kingdom must have a territory. Number three, religious people, but citizens. Number four, every kingdom have a constitution. Number five, every kingdom have laws. Number six, every kingdom has a government, an administration that operates the kingdom, a governing structure. Number seven, every kingdom has privileges. That means have rights. Every citizen have rights in a kingdom. Number eight, every kingdom has a code of ethics. The last one is very important. We dealt with that last week. Every kingdom has an army. An army protects the citizens. For those of you who were not here last week, I want to encourage you to please get the tape from last week. What do you all say? What do you think? Amen? Did that bless you last week? Yeah. The important thing about the army is that citizens don't fight. So the church is not an army. Sorry. I feel the baby again. See, I'm full of religion. The church is not the army. Jesus never called his church the army. And when the church attempted to become the army, Jesus rebuked the church. When Peter pulled out his sword, Jesus said, listen to me. If I want to be delivered from these soldiers, I could call my own soldiers. I could call 10 legions of angels right now, wipe this castle up. We are not the army. We are protected by the angels. They are the army of the Lord. They are the host of heaven. If you come from another church, when you go home, I want you to obey the Lord. Don't ever sing this song again. We are the army of the Lord. As long as you're an army, you're not a civilian. That means you don't rest. You're always working. You're always anxious. You're always in trouble. You're always fighting, sweating. But he came to give you peace. Citizens don't fight. You're getting it. That's why every battle in the scripture was fought by angels when it comes to God getting involved. God says, look, the battle is the Lord. And then the Bible says, the angel of the Lord went before them. Took care of business. Could you imagine God depending on you to fight for him? Are you crazy? You can't even pay your light bill. Every kingdom has an army. He has given his angels what? Charge. Concerning who? You. To keep you what? In all your ways. They're your secret service agents, man. They're your bodyguards. What's your uptight feelings about? That's why he gives his beloved what? Sleep. The Bible says if the Lord keeps the city, then what happens? The city is kept. But if man try to keep it what? Then the man going to be in terror. Let me tell you something. Y'all listen to me, yeah? Listen to me good. This thing's so deep. You'll stop being religious if you get it. Do you realize that every city has an angel? What's an angel? A guard. So Daniel, the citizen, was inside the city in Babylon praying. And Daniel called the government for some help. That's prayer. Who was standing over the city? The prince of Persia. He was an angel. That's the enemy. The angel who brought the message, that means the army fellow who came to bring the response to Daniel, who's the citizen. And when you call the police gotta come, right? Now you all look at me like I'm crazy. When you call the police, you got the power to make the police come. The police is so interesting. The police got sirens. Why they got sirens? They only coming, they trying to get there as fast as Paul. The angel says, the moment you pray, I put on a siren and I come. And when I hit the city, I run into a problem. What was the problem? It wasn't a human. It was an angel. Angel of what? Angel of Persia. So the angel says, and then I call Michael for help. Where's Michael? An angel. Pull his sword out. Angel, Michael says, look, we got a citizen down there that needs some stuff. And y'all ain't getting this. Mike says, look, I don't care who you are. The citizen is my priority. And Michael wiped that guy off. And the security guard arrived at Daniel's headquarters and says, Mr. Daniel, sir, I have come because of your words. That's citizenship. Daniel never fought. Never. Religious people work too hard. We call it tarrying. God calls it worrying. God said, would you please relax? Ask and it shall be given unto you. Then he says what? Then seek. In other words, Daniel says, look, I ain't moving till this package arrives because my government is better than Express. UPS ain't got nothing on Jehovah International. When you make a request from your government, it comes. No matter how long it takes, it comes. Lift your hands and shout and praise him for a second. It comes. Oh, Dr. Horner, I know you've been hanging on, but believe me, the moment you prayed, sir, an angel was released. And the package says healing. I quit.
2: Essence of the kingdom of God and what God intended for mankind. Today there are over 6.7 billion people on earth, different languages, different colors, different cultures, but all of them are made in God's image. And God created every human being for the express purpose of revealing His nature in the earth. He's very clear about why He created them. The first thing I want you to write down is this. First of all, the original purpose of God was to extend His heavenly kingdom and to establish His heavenly kingdom on earth. That was God's original purpose and plan, to establish and extend His heavenly kingdom on earth. Now, if you're taking notes, please write both words down and underline those words. To extend and to establish the kingdom of heaven on earth. God doesn't just want to extend the kingdom, but He wanted it to be established on earth. In order for God to do that, then the second principle becomes important. And it is this. He wanted to administrate the earthly colony through His sons called mankind. I like the word colony. Please write that down. God wanted to colonize earth with heaven. Most of us who were born in the Caribbean understand colonization, because the most majority of the countries in the Caribbean are colonies or former colonies. A colony is a territory that has been under the control of a country that is called an imperialistic authority. In other words, Great Britain was considered an empire, and their imperial power colonized these islands called the Bahamas. Cuba, right next door to the Bahamas, has been colonized by a country in Europe called Spain, or this is Portugal. Now, Spain speaks Spanish, and so that's why Cuba speaks Spanish, because they were colonized by Spain. Right next to Cuba and the Bahamas is another country called Haiti. Haiti was colonized by an imperial power named France. That's why Haiti speaks French. In other words, these territories, the Bahamas and Cuba and Haiti, were colonized by another government in a faraway place. But the essence of colonization is to make the territory just like the headquarters country. So the Bahamas speaks English and drink tea, because that's the way our imperial authority country lives. They speak English and they drink tea. In Cuba, you will find that the language is Spanish. That's what the Spanish speak in Europe. And they also have the food of Spain if you go to Haiti. The buildings look like they are from Spain. When you go right next door to Haiti, you find that they drink fine wine and eat cheese in Haiti, in the aristocracy, because that's the way the French are in France. So to colonize a place means that you extend your influence. Big word to write down. To colonize means to influence a territory to become just like you. God wanted originally, and still does, to colonize earth with heaven. He didn't want to bring earth to heaven. He wanted to bring heaven to earth. That is and was His plan. Haiti did not go to France. France came to Haiti. Cuba did not go to Spain. Spain came to Cuba. The Bahamas did not go to England. England came to the Bahamas and influenced the Bahamas. God doesn't want heaven to come to earth, rather to come to heaven. He wanted heaven to come to earth. When you colonize a place, then, it simply means you influence it and it becomes like you. The third principle, God wanted to ordain mankind as His governmental representatives on earth for heaven. That makes sense. when the British took over these islands, they did not choose a local native to administrate these islands. They sent from them an administrator called the governor. And he was an Englishman. He had to be, because his job was to make the Bahamas as a territory just like England. And you got to be from England to think English, to convert the territory into English mentality. The Cubans used to have a Spanish governor before the revolution that took place by Castro. Castro was a young man in his 20s when he rebelled against the colonization of Spain. Some of you don't understand the history of Cuba. And the revolution took place where he rose up and decided they would become independent from their colonial powers. And he decided that he will follow the philosophy of socialism, which we call communism. Haiti used to be under the French. They had a Frenchman, a French governor that ruled Haiti, until there was a revolution by a local Haitian slave who rose up. And they attacked the French colonies, colonialists, and they broke their power and took over Haiti and ran them off the island. And so they became ruled by Haitians. Now, isn't this an interesting thing? When they became independent and declared independent from France, they were completely on their own. They had to find their own food, their own water, set up their own government authority, solve their own problems, deal with their own healthcare problems and their building problems. And Haiti was on their own. They could not depend on France. They declared independence. The same thing with Cuba. Cuba gets no help from Spain. They declared independence. They cut off the colon. Everybody say colon. Your colon is your mouth and your rectum tied together. You get it? That's where the word colony comes from. It's your mouth feeds your rectum. Is that graphic enough? It is called your what? Your colon. It's the word colonization. To colonize means to connect. You connect France to Haiti. Whatever happens in France comes down through the colon and ends up in Haiti. That's the way the plan of colonization works. Whatever happens in England came through the colonization and ended up in the Bahamas. So they drink tea in England, it came down through the colon, we drink tea in the Bahamas. Now if you cut the colon, what's happening in England doesn't happen in the Bahamas. Sounds like a prayer. What should we pray, Lord Jesus? Pray this, he says. Connect, reconnect the colon. He said, pray. He says, earth has cut the colon. Something went wrong in Genesis 3, and the colon was cut. And therefore, heaven could no longer get stuff to earth, because man declared independence from God. Man was originally sent from God. Who put man on earth? God. Where did man come from? The Bible says, before the foundation of the world, we were in him. Ephesians 3, chapter 1, rather, verse 3. We were in him. So he released us and sent us to earth in an earth suit called a body. And he took us and placed us there. And his command was what? Dominate that territory for me. What did Adam do in chapter 3 of Genesis? He cut off the colon. He separated himself from God. He abandoned relationship with the government. And now heaven was no longer in touch with earth. So what was happening in heaven was not happening on earth. The disciples asked Jesus a question. They said, how should we pray? He says, here's the biggest prayer you can pray. Don't pray for food. Don't pray for car. Don't pray for house. That ain't the problem, he says. What you're missing is you ain't connected with the headquarters. So he said, pray this. Our Father, who's where? Say it loud. Everybody say it. Where is he? You see, the King of England is in England. We keep trying to put God on earth, especially Christians. Can I suggest something? He has a strong suggestion. A perfect colony does not have the head of government in it. Let me put it another way. If the King of England left England and decided to live in the Bahamas, then the Bahamas becomes the headquarters. It's no longer a colony. Anybody with me? In other words, if the King of France left France and moved to Haiti and lived in Haiti, Haiti becomes the imperial power, and then France becomes the colony. Anybody understanding this simple statement? So that's why we must leave God where he is. He doesn't want earth to become the headquarters. Heaven is his throne, says the Lord. Stop trying to put God on earth. If you do that, you're messing up the arrangement. Jesus' words must be taken seriously. He said, when you pray, first of all, he said, let me clarify something. Let's locate God first. Wonder why he said that. Maybe they were like us, trying to become so familiar with God that we sin in his face and then come to the altar every week. He said, let me make it clear to you. He's not here. Earth is just a colony. Our Father who art where? In the headquarters in heaven. Then he says what? Holy is your name. Holy means he is pure in motive. He keeps his word. The next statement is what? Thy kingdom come. Thy will be done. How? On earth. How? Just like it is in heaven. He says, let what's happening in heaven happen to earth. That's the prayer, he says. Now, Jesus said we must pray that for the rest of our lives. That's the model prayer. So the prayer that you're supposed to be praying right now is exactly what we prayed this morning. And that is, pray for God's influence to come to your nation, to come to your city, to your street, to your neighborhood, to your job, to your business, to your body. Praise God, to your body. I said to your body. I said to your body. See, some of you are facing sickness and you're trying to get rid of sickness. No, don't get sickness. Just ask for heaven to take over the body and the sickness will leave in the name of Jesus. Do you understand it? When God influences a place, it becomes like God. And God ain't sick. I'm going to start preaching. I'm preaching myself. If you are having problems financially, just pray for God's influence to come to your business. God ain't broke. So when he influences the territory, it becomes as rich as he is. I'm going to shout all by myself one more time. If you... A colony is as wealthy as its imperial power. So if you cut off relationship with your imperial power, you are as poor as you are. Okay, I'm too over your head. Okay, let me go back to baby stuff. Okay. That's all right. Praise God. God's third desire was to manifest his wisdom and execute his will and kingdom influence in the earth. So God wanted. And finally, he wanted to fill the earth with his nature and do it through his sons. The word glory, as we all know, is the word weighty or heavy. It means nature. And that's important. The Bible says the earth shall be filled with what? The glory of the Lord. Everybody say glory. Write the word glory down a minute. I want to remind you something. Everybody say glory again. I want to fill the earth with my glory, says the Lord. God doesn't mean to fill the earth with smoke. We got this idea that glory means, you know, this kind of a nebulous cloud that settles on a people. And, you know, you get a spooky looking place where there's this shiny smoke, you know. And that's not glory. Don't you believe them photographs or paintings by Michelangelo? The word glory means what? Nature. The true nature of a thing. The full weight. The word is doxa in Hebrew. I mean in Greek. And in Hebrew is the word kabod. It means heavy. It means full weight. God said, I want to fill the earth with my what? My nature. Everybody got the word nature now? Write the word nature now. Now guess what the word nature now? In the Hebrew language, the word for nature is the same word as image. Everybody say image? Well, look at the first chapter God refers to you. In Genesis 1:26, let us make man in our own, first statement, image. What is image? Nature. What is nature? Glory. He said, I want to fill the earth with my nature, so I put it in a dirt suit and call it man. Well, thank you very much for those couple of hands. I appreciate that. So when you go to work tomorrow, the nature of God just arrived to work. That means if people want to see what God is like, they ain't got to call up heaven. Just observe your behavior, attitude, what time you go to work, what time you leave for lunch, what time you come back, and how productive you are while you are at work. They see the nature of God. Jesus said, my Father is working and is always working, not drinking coffee and reading newspaper. Can I hear an amen? Anyhow in the place. In other words, the nature of God is in your expression of his nature in you. You are the glory of God. God says very clearly, when the people bow themselves down to idols in the book of Ezekiel, he says, you make me angry. He said, because you have taken your glory and you have cascaded it before idols. And then he made a statement. He says, I will not give my glory to another. He's referring to man. He was saying, look, I gave it to you and I ain't giving it to nobody else. You the one who had my glory. And don't you take my glory, my nature, and bow it down to wood and stone idols. Some of you getting it. He wanted to fill the earth with his glory. Therefore, man is God's kingdom representatives. Every colony has its representative from its kingdom. There's a house in the Bahamas called the Governor's Mansion. We call it Governor House. It's Bahamian talk. The Governor's Mansion didn't have a Bahamian in it most of my life. It had a British gentleman there. And his job was to represent the Queen of England or the King of England. And his job was to make sure that the Bahamas behaved just like England. He wanted to make sure that we drove on the left-hand side because that's where the headquarters drives. He wanted to make sure that us little boys wore long brown socks and short pants. That's the way they dress in the headquarters there. He wanted to make sure that we ate with knives and forks, not like we were brought on the slave ships, ate with our hands. We had to be British when he was all over. Matter of fact, his job was successful, ready for this, when every Bahamian child would say this, long live the Queen. His job was complete. When we called her King or Queen, when we confessed her as Queen, his job was complete. Sounds familiar? I'm going to make a statement, but if you got to listen carefully, you're going to miss it. Jesus is not on earth. Can I make another statement? Jesus is not the governor. Queen Elizabeth is not the governor. She's the queen. The queen is not the governor. The queen sends governors to influence territories. Hallelujah. 2,000 years ago, the King of Heaven came to earth. Jolly well old chap. Come on, fellow. You remember his name. His name is Jesus, you know. But when he came 2,000 years ago, he came with a message. He says what? The kingdom of heaven has returned. He says, now look, I can't stay here. I just came to reconnect the colon. And to connect the colon, you need blood. So I provide the blood to reconnect you all to heaven. And then I'm out of here. Why? I'm sending another one. And he's the one who's going to teach you, train you, convince you, convert you, transform you, until you cry, Abba. Don't you get it? There's a governor in the territory. His name is who? Lift your hands and call his name. Holy, thank him for the Holy Spirit. Thank the Father for the Holy Spirit. Thank him for the, he says the Father will send you another one. I'm not the one who's going to change you. I just came to redeem you. It's the governor who converts the territory to be like headquarters. The governor stays in the territory. He lives in you. And his job is to brainwash you, to wash your brains of earthly thinking, so you can start thinking like heaven on earth. I'm a shout out by myself. That means when you go to work and they fire you, that's one kingdom talking. Take your pink slip and then pick up the phone and say, now Holy Ghost, what do you say about this? And he says, transfer to next promotion. Why? Because no weapon formed against you in that kingdom can prosper in this kingdom. So keep your citizenship in both. Praise God. Anybody here this morning? Ephesians 6 verse 19. I love it. It says, pray also for me that whatever I open my mouth to say, words may be given to me, that I will fearlessly make known the mystery of the gospel, for which I am an ambassador in chains. Pray that I may declare it fearlessly as I should. Look at Ephesians 2:19. Underline it in your Bible, please. It's about you. Here's what it says. Consequently, that means as a result, you are no longer what? Foreigners. That means illegal immigrants. Thank you, Jesus. But you are no longer what? Aliens. But you become what? Fellow citizens with God's people and members of his household. Praise God. Tell your neighbor, I'm a citizen. I tell you what, I wish this could hit you one day. All of a sudden you're going to wake up, you're going to say, you know something, I'm sick and tired of being poor because my pops ain't poor. But as long as you know, whatever you tolerate, you won't change. Look at this next one. This is found in the Constitution. Section 2 Corinthians subsection 5 article 18. Let's read it from our Constitution from heaven. Here's what it says. All this is from God, who reconciled us to himself through Christ and gave us what? The ministry of reconciliation, that God was reconciling the world through him in Christ, not counting men's sins against them. And he has reconciled us, committed to us the message of reconciliation, that we may take that good news to the world. In other words, Christ came, reconnected us to heaven, and then told us, now, go and tell everybody they're connected. They can now receive direct stuff from the mouth of God. Wow. I said from the mouth. Where does your colon start? In your mouth. Man shall not live by bread alone, by every word. It comes from the mouth. Now, here's a mystery. Sometimes we thought it meant going out of the mouth. But it's coming from the mouth down to us in the colony. We live by the word of God. We live by it. Hallelujah. It comes through the system, into our system, and it gives us life. Christ says, the words I speak to you, they are spirit, and they are what? Life. They give you life. You eat what comes out of God's mouth. You're the colony. The word of God says he's given us the message to tell everyone else they can come back. The good news is that the kingdom has been restored to earth. Praise God. Anybody feel what I feel? Hallelujah. Forgive me, but I'm feeling just good in my soul. You know how powerful this is? That means when you leave here today, you ain't just a Bahamian or an American or a Jamaican or a Barbadian or something. You are a kingdom citizen from heaven. You happen to be in the colony, that's all. Praise God. Look at verse 20, the most powerful verse, I like it. It says, we are therefore Christ's ambassadors. As though God were making his appeal through us, we implore you on Christ's behalf, therefore, be reconciled to God. In other words, come back to God. The word reconciled, it's not a big word, you know, just a simple word. Let's break it down. It starts with the prefix re. Re means to go back, and the word is concile. Concile means to make one. When you consolidate your bills, it means take all your bills, you make them one. To consolidate, to concile means to make one. Notice what Jesus says. Christ never says, be conciled to God. He said, be what? Reconciled or reconciled to God. In other words, be reconciled means to be made one again. which means the colon used to be connected. You cut the thing, he reconnected it. Now tell everybody they have been reconnected. They've been made one again with heaven. Praise God. Oh, praise God. Praise God. Please, God, let your people hear and understand it by the Spirit. That means stop living off your salary. Your salary comes from the colony. Still ain't got it. See, the colony can only pay you so much. Still ain't got it. See, the colony can only pay you so much.

Earth says, your mortgage is 25 years. Heaven says, I disagree. Yes, sir. I could send someone with a bag of money, angels, birds, whatever, and pay this thing off in 1 week. But because you can't believe it, then keep your 25 years, God says. According to your faith, not according to God's faith. Depends on where you want to live. I mean, I am so possessed by the kingdom that I'm having difficulty living.

0: know the truth about yourself, everybody's comments are simply opinions. Because the only thing that's true about you is the truth that the manufacturer told you about yourself. Everything else is opinion. Isn't that wonderful? That means nobody knows the truth about you. This also brings up a point that we mentioned last time. Please turn to John 8 one more time. And let's find out why it's important for you to discover the truth about yourself. And also to understand that Jesus came to this earth not to tell you the truth about God. I was under the impression that Jesus came to this earth to tell us about God. But that's why we never discovered ourselves. But really, Jesus came to this planet to tell us the truth about ourselves. Because it was us who fell. It was us who lost contact with the manufacturer. It was us who had no idea of what was in the mind of the manufacturer about us. It was us who began to measure our abilities against creation. We started using our environment to determine what we could do, which is completely wrong. And that's what it means to fall. The word sin is, oh boy. Help me, okay. The word sin is not what you've been thinking it was in most cases. Sin is not cussing and lying and stealing and fornication and drinking and smoking and you know, all them things you call sin. That's not sin. They are the effects of it. These are symptoms. As a matter of fact, when Jesus came, when you read the book of Romans chapter 6 or Hebrews chapter 9, when it talks about the work he did, it says he came to set us free from, not sins, sin. Singular. The word is singular in the Greek language. Because sin produces sins. What is sin? Sin is rebellion against the known will or intent of the manufacturer. I repeat. Sin is rebellion against the known will of God. Therefore, if you don't know what God intended for you to be and to do and to accomplish, if you don't know that, then you live below that privilege. And God calls that sin. I'll show you how it's verified. In order for you to live by truth and not by facts, you got to use faith. Let me try it again. In order for you to live according to the truth that you know, in the environment of the facts that exist, you must have the element of what? Faith. What is faith? Faith is being able to see beyond the facts the truth about your life. Yes? Now, they're ready. The Bible, the manual says, that which is not of faith is rebellion against God's will. Sin. That means once you discover who you really are, no matter what people say, what they do, or what's around you, you have to believe what you know, not what you see. And in order to do that, you have to live by faith. You know, faith is not hoping and guessing. Faith is based on something very solid. It is based on the truth about you that hasn't been manifested yet. And you're on your way to it. So faith is real. That's why Paul calls faith substance. It's not some nebulous, untangible thing. It's a real thing. It's like someone saying, look, I'm going to write this check. Why? I can't see my bank account. But I know what's deposited there. I put the money there. I put it there, and only I could draw on this account. So you write the check, even though the bank is closed on Sunday. That's faith. Now that's not, now listen to me. I hope to help you. Therefore, you can't write what you call, quote unquote, a faith check. Some of you got a strange definition of faith checks. A faith check is means nothing is there. No, that's not faith check. A faith check is you know what's there. But you can't see it at the moment. So you write a check in the presence of somebody who haven't seen the bank, but because you know what's there, you can write it with confidence. I hope that reduces return checks. Say amen loud.
1: Amen.
0: Yes, I've seen some strange believers who believe that God is a witch. God is not a witch. God gives you strength to get wealth so you can put it in the bank, so you can write a check with faith in what's in the bank. Clap. That's a faith check. John chapter 8, verse 32. Then you will know the truth. What did he come to tell us? The truth. He came to show us the truth. He came to bring knowledge of the truth. He says, and if you know this truth about everything, what happens to you? What happens to you? It makes or sets you free. I want you to make a solid note in your notes. Truth produces freedom. Governments don't produce it. Legislation don't produce it. Senate, Congress, Parliament, no one can produce freedom. Freedom comes from nobody. As a matter of fact, when a man or woman knows the truth, prison becomes a living room. Oh, God, help me. Because truth cannot be bound, it itself becomes freedom. So what does Paul do when they lock him up? He begins to sing. Because he knew that according to the truth about him, and the truth about him was what? The truth was, I must preach before the king before I die. Did Jesus say that to him? Hello? I want to show you how powerful truth is. Paul says, Jesus said, Paul, you will preach to Gentiles and you will go before the king and you will preach the kings. That was the truth about Paul's life. So when they put him in jail, Paul remembered, I haven't spoken to the king yet. So this is not permanent. This is a fact. Hallelujah. That's why you must discover the principle God laid down for your life. Because that becomes the source of your freedom. Now, how does the freedom happen? That means if people say things to you that are not in harmony with what you know about yourself, then it doesn't put you in bondage. Whew, I feel like shouting all by myself because you don't want to shout. In other words, if you know what he says about you and they disagree with it, you're free from their disagreement. That's why when you know the truth sets you free from people. Hallelujah. So when people call you names, it becomes like water on a duck's back. It just rolls off and you keep on quacking. Just go right on quacking. carrying out your business, fulfilling God's purpose. So when you know the truth about yourself, then discouragement is not your friend. You cannot depress a person who knows the truth. I hope this helps you. You know, they got all kind of treatments for depression. And some of you saints need to hear this tape 5 times. Because I've met so many depressed Christians. And you, one of them, always depressed by what people did, what they said, what they felt, how they treated me, how they looked at me, what they didn't do. And you're sick. You're sick with error. You need to have a revelation of the truth about yourself. Depression comes from ignorance of the truth. That's why no pill could get rid of depression. No psychologist could get rid of depression. No psychiatrist could help you with depression. I don't care what they study, they cannot help you. You need the truth. Come on, somebody. Jesus said, you shall know the psychiatrist. You shall know the psychologist. No. You shall read mind science. No. You shall sit in your room and quote 20 times a positive statement you don't believe. No. He said, you shall know the truth about you and about what God says about you. The truth about the product that the manufacturer made. And that truth, when you know it, suddenly it will make you free. Even if you don't want to be free. Woo, it'll make you free. Because you will disbelieve everybody around you. You are not free until you can ignore everybody's opinion. The truth makes you free. Now, where does this truth come from? I want to read this last scripture. Matter of fact, there's 2 scriptures I want to read, because one of them is is a statement that you're going to finally understand it. Where does truth come from? Write this down. Truth comes from the source of anything. Truth comes from the source of anything. Now, what does that mean? That means the only element or entity that knows the truth about a thing is the source from whence it came. Everything else is opinion. So the manufacturer of a product is the only one that knows the truth about it. Therefore, you should not even allow people who used it to be the source of your information about it. Now, let me try this again. This gets a little deep here. Don't allow people's experience to become your source of information about a product. Because not everybody had a good experience with it. Come on. Some folks, I don't believe in certain types of television. I don't believe in certain types. I'll never buy this kind of car again. That's their opinion. Maybe they put the wrong gas in the thing. Didn't know how to operate it. And they want to judge all the man's cars based on their ignorance of vehicle gas. I hope you hear me today. Someone says, well, I've been praying for a long time. I didn't get healed. Don't measure healing by your neighbor's healing. Or by your neighbors not getting healed. Don't measure it. You deal with the manufacturer. Oh, come on, somebody. Listen, if you never get healed, if you know the manufacturer, healing doesn't matter anymore. don't use experience of other people. Go get your own experience from the manufacturer. Let him talk to you. The source of truth is the manufacturer of the product. And so, in order for God to let man know the truth about himself, man, he couldn't send an angel. Please stay with me for 2 minutes. He couldn't send Gabriel. He couldn't send Michael. He couldn't send none of the 24 elders. He couldn't send nobody. He had to come himself. Why? Because only the manufacturer knows the whole truth. Everybody say the whole thing. The whole. Come on, say the whole truth. You know, some folks get little pieces of things. But when you get the source, you got the whole thing. And Jesus is the manufacturer, the source of all human creation. The Bible says all things were made by him. How many? All. That means in nature, in creation, in humanity, in every kingdom, plant kingdom, animal kingdom, and reptile kingdom, and ocean kingdom. Every kingdom he made. So only the manufacturer knows the truth about everything. Let's read what he says. Verse 36. So if the Son, the manufacturer, comes and tells you the truth, then what happened? You are free indeed. Lift your hands, thank God for the manufacturer. Hallelujah. That's why you got to even be careful about what your priest tells you. Because your priest ain't the manufacturer. That's why you got to be like those believers that Paul spoke to from Berea. When Paul preached, Paul was a great preacher, but they didn't believe Paul. They sat and said amen and everything else. And when Paul left the city, they went to their houses, the Bible says, picked up their own Bible and check to see if what he said was true. Clap your hands, somebody. Don't just shout at everything you hear. Most of the theology that I have grown up under was not the truth. But it was true that they taught me those things. But what they taught me was not truth. That's why there are many people in the quote-unquote church that are in deep bondage. Because the believer, you, did not check what the preacher was saying. Measure everything anyone tells you by the manufacturer's manual. And if it doesn't line up, just smile and say, that's his opinion. Hallelujah. Oh my, time to close. I'm sorry. Just let me give you this scripture. You got to come back here next Sunday to get the rest of it. Romans 3 verse 4. It's the last scripture. Oh my. This is going to last. Just this session on truth and principle is going to last for about 2 months. I tell you, there's just so much here to learn. In the book of Romans. Oh, get ready to shout now. Romans chapter 3. Verse. I don't know if you can handle this. Verse 4. Romans 3 verse 4. Now don't say nothing if you're reading it now. And I guess you can't help it, but you could shout if you want to. Romans chapter 3 verse 4 says what? Stop right there. That's enough. Shouting time. It said, let God be true. Who? Let God be true. And what? Every man a liar. Clap your hands, somebody. Woo! Make a little noise for me. Come on, give the Lord a thanks for this morning. Let God be what? And every man. That means if a man give you an opinion of you or of your situation, don't believe him. check first with the manufacturer. Imagine all of these years you believed your math teacher. That's why you quit maths. Your science teacher told you, well, you don't have a mind of science, so you better go be an artist. And you believe that. And that dream you had to be a doctor has gone because some man lied to you about who you are and what you cannot do. I hope today that you would be set free by the truth. And by the time we finish this series, there's going to be a transformation. I'm guaranteeing you this in the world. Because I am going around October to begin back in Scripture. I've already started. We're going through the entire Bible and pull out all of God's principles. In other words, the truth about everything. And apply them to life again. So that those who were zeros, like someone said, will recognize that they are 2000s or 250s, locked under someone's opinion of zero.